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3: Good evening and thank you for joining us. Topping the news tonight, sentencing arguments took place today for 62-year-old Richard Mantha. Mantha is convicted of six offenses, including drugging, confining, and sexually assaulting three women at an acreage east of Calgary. One woman fought back and ran for her life, and today she successfully lifted the publication ban that was keeping her identity a secret. Alyssa Carpenter has more from the Calgary Court Center.
4: The Crown Prosecutor is recommending a sentence of 10 to 13 years be served by Richard Mantha, noting the women he victimized suffered horrific abuse, including physical and sexual violence between 2019 and 2022. The investigation centered around a rural property east of Calgary, where Mantha rented space, parking his RV inside a Quonset, adding another difficult layer to their escape. But one woman did escape, fighting off Mantha with a large chunk of wood, then running through fields and ditches before she collapsed. Her name is Amy Ert. Normally, victims of sexual crimes have their identity protected by a publication ban. But Ert successfully petitioned the court to lift the ban on her identity because she says it's important for her to tell her own story in her own words.
5: I don't know. Something gave me strength that day. Something warned me. I don't know if it was a sign, if it was intuition, or if it was just something that came over me that gave me that strength to fight. But at that moment was when I knew I wanted to live. And then that was the pivotal moment moving forward, right? When I was faced with that moment that could have taken me. And I really feel like he was gonna try to take my life. He had done so many things to me and I had fought so hard. So I don't know where I'd be if I didn't have that.
4: The forgiveness in your mind is not for him.
5: No, it's for me. You. It's freedom. It's freedom for me, right? I have to move forward in my life. I can't hold on to that. And I'm not an angry person. Maybe at the time I was, because I was struggling with so much, but now that I'm moving in through recovery and through life, and I'm interacting with my family, and even had my granddaughter all summer long, right? I can't be angry. I'm missing everything else about life if I spend all my time angry.
4: Mantha's appearance is in stark contrast to what we saw at the time of his arrest. His health is failing, he appears frail, and the effects of a stroke he suffered in custody are evident. Ert says she doesn't have a preference for how much time Mantha serves behind bars, but his defense team says 5 to 7 years is an appropriate sentence. Mantha will find out how much time he'll serve behind bars when he's sentenced next month by Justice Shire. Alyssa Carpenter, Global News.
3: The owner of Hidden Gem in Kensington says she had no choice but to close the store, leaving some concerned that those who relied on the profits are unlikely to get their missing money. Megan Cobb reports.
6: It's a hobby she turned into a business, finding new homes for treasured items.
7: I get to source vintage furniture and housewares and clothing and then, you know, curate a collection for the shops and then hopefully make some money myself.
6: Brianna Phillips started Lucky Dog Thrift YYC 6 years ago and sells her products around the city. She thought she'd struck gold when she discovered Kensington's Hidden Gem local market.
7: You pay rent and you have your stuff on display, and then their sales associate would handle all the sales transactions, and it's kind of like someone else would help me run my business.
6: But Phillips says her dream quickly turned into a nightmare when she and other vendors were left fighting for their profits.
8: The sales have always been good, but right from the very first month, we did not receive payment on time, and I've had to ask for payment every single month.
6: An email sent to vendors on August 10th said the market had ceased operations effective immediately and was initiating bankruptcy proceedings. In a statement sent to Global News, owner Brandy Tipper says Hidden Gem has faced significant economic headwinds and is currently navigating a formal restructuring process.

0: us to responsibly manage its obligations and determine the best path forward. Tipper says 60 vendors are owed a total of approximately $40,000, while the store's landlord says he's been owed rent since January 2026. Licensed insolvency trustee Sean Stack says it's unlikely anyone will get what they're owed.
1: The trustee's fees, and the next one would be a government levy, and then it kind of goes out to the creditors. So the big question, are we expecting any money? I really doubt it.
0: Riley and Brianna are fighting for their share, but aren't optimistic about the outcome.
2: It affected all of us in some type of way, financially, emotionally, mentally. Like, it's just been a really exhausting process.
0: They hope their story will serve as a cautionary tale for other small businesses.
3: I feel like if I had done some more research or talked to vendors, I would have maybe had a better picture of what was going on.
0: Megan Cobb, Global News.
4: Many people who call Olds home are breathing a sigh of relief today after learning a power plant will not be built in their community. The decision came down yesterday. As Craig Momney reports, it has at least one family keeping the moving boxes unpacked.
5: For the past 35 years, this corner of Olds is where Peter Grenier and his wife have put down family roots.
6: My wife and I both come from farming or rural backgrounds, and living on the edge of town was about as close as we could get to being in the country.
5: There was concern that a bit of country and decades of memories would be taken away. The Synapse Real Estate Corporation, behind a proposed $10 billion data center in Olds, was hoping to build a natural gas plant in the field right outside Peter's front door to power it.
6: We would have left town had, and that would have been a shame. It would have been upsetting. Wouldn't have been the end of the world.
5: On Monday, the Alberta Utilities Commission said the site won't work. It denied Synapse's application for the power plant, concluding the proposed project is too close to the surrounding community and that it wasn't in the public's interest. In a statement, Synapse confirmed the project in Olds won't proceed as proposed. It added that it continues to see extraordinary potential for the data center industry in Alberta, and we will consider future opportunities in the province as we assess the best path forward. The plant would have generated 1.4 gigawatts of power, along with 1.8 gigawatts of emergency and backup diesel generation. The AUC says the Synapse project still has 30 days to appeal the commission's decision.
7: We've always said that if it couldn't be built responsibly and safely and not affect the life of our citizens, that we didn't want it built here. We are trusting and respectful of the AUC decision.
5: As for Peter and his wife, they no longer need to think about packing up.
6: It would have been upsetting after 35 years and raising all six of our children here at this location.
5: And now they hope to do the same with their grandchildren. Craig Momney, Global News.
4: Businesses in Alberta are watching Canada-U.S. trade talks closely tonight, bracing for a round of 50% tariffs that includes a swath of businesses that used to be exempt under the Canada-U.S.-Mexico Free Trade Agreement. As Skylar Peters reports, one startup founder says it's not just about the money, it's about the ideas of tomorrow.
8: It's a small corner of his friend's Calgary warehouse, but for this entrepreneur, it's where innovation happens.
9: No one else on the planet makes these, look, yet.
8: Following a medical event that took him away from work, Ben Eady leaned into his passion, quickly finding a market for his communications equipment.
9: I made 250 of them to start with, and they sold out in 15 minutes. Then I made 500, and they sold out in half an hour.
8: In the 4 years since, the overwhelming amount of those sales have come from the U.S. He's navigated the trade war between Canada and the States since last spring. This time, he's on the list.
9: I'm getting sucked into this whole mess, and I don't know what to do.
8: The proposed 50% tariffs that would come into effect at 10 p.m. Mountain Time tonight cover three separate lists of Canadian imports, including dairy products, alcohol, and motor vehicles. But that motor vehicles list doesn't actually contain cars, instead covering more than a dozen industries, including electronics, furniture, building materials, plastic, clothing, sporting goods, and several more. Eady falls into that flustering final category.
9: But with the hobby side of things, a $200 antenna is pretty expensive. That $200 being $300, they're not going to buy it.
10: There are several businesses who have been exempt under CUSMA, and with that changing at this point, that does implicate a lot more businesses.
8: Edie says it doesn't just stifle his bottom line. It also

0: stifles innovation.
1: Nobody's talking about the crazy guy that made an antenna out of fabric in his garage and made a company out of it. But these things don't exist without us crazy people doing it.
0: The result tonight is out of their hands, meaning business owners in Alberta may be forced to adapt once again to the ever-changing trade landscape. Skylar Peters, Global News.
2: All right, time for a look outside at the Calgary Zoo tonight. And I thought I saw Fitz for a second there, Tiff. But no, Fitz is back safe in his enclosure tonight.
3: Fitz All the bear. Eyes are on Fitz. He is being highly monitored. Always trying to get out, that crazy Fitz. 26 degrees daytime high today. That's a few degrees above what's normal for this time of year. The sun was up at 6:27 a.m., setting at 8:50 p.m. Have you noticed the later sun rises and the earlier sunsets? I feel like I have in the morning. I have to turn the light on a little bit earlier than I'd had to before. 17 degrees tomorrow morning, 26 in the afternoon. We won't even think about that, the later sunrises and the earlier sunsets. Let's enjoy the summer that we have left, because we do have some beautiful temperatures over the next several days. So 26 tomorrow, and then on Thursday, 23 degrees. So we go back down to around what's seasonal for this time of years. We see some possible thunderstorms, especially later in the day. We could see those thunderstorms popping up and moving through the area. So that risk returns Thursday, and then on Friday, a settled day, and we're looking at a high of 25 degrees. The weekend's looking nice and hot with possible thunderstorms. Dallas, I'll have those details coming up a little later in the show.
2: Thank you, Tiffany. A Banff man is dead after drowning in Johnson Lake at Banff National Park. On Sunday, Banff RCMP say they responded to a report of a swimmer in the lake who went under and didn't resurface from the water. The 29-year-old's body was recovered a short time later, and he was declared dead at the scene. Police say the cause of death is not suspicious and no further information will be released. 18 people have been arrested and 91 outstanding warrants were executed as part of a coordinated enforcement initiative by Calgary Police and the Alberta Sheriff's Fugitive Apprehension Team, or FAST. Of the warrants executed this month, 77 were criminal, 25 of which involved violent offenses, and 14 for non-criminal warrants. They also resulted in more than $3,000 collected in outstanding fees. Many of the warrants were related to assaults against police officers, possession of dangerous weapons, breach of probation, and failure to comply with release orders. CPS says the operation demonstrates the value of proactive enforcement and strong policing partnerships. Calgary police have charged a 38-year-old man after two random assaults at the Somerset Bridalwood C train station last week. Police say the suspect shouted racial slurs at a woman before allegedly assaulting her, then attacked a man who stepped in to help. Police say hate motivation is being investigated as a possible factor. Russia launches deadly strikes on Ukraine. Reaction from Ukraine's president as the two countries escalate attacks.
4: It's pretty clear that strategically the war is a failure.
2: The stalemate drags on, the back and forth over the Strait of Hormuz, and President Trump's latest threat to bomb Oman for working with Iran.
5: Broadcasting from the BetMGM studio, this is Calgary's home for news, smart conversations, and the stories that matter to Alberta. 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
2: So we're in a society that you got to watch what you say so you don't offend anybody.
3: He's been banned from entering Wetaskiwin City Hall for 7 months. The deal struck to allow the mayor to come back in under certain conditions. That's later on the news hour. A Russian missile strike has killed 10 people and wounded 17 others in the northeastern Ukrainian region of Kharkiv. Ukrainian officials say two missiles hit the village of Pechny, damaging homes, shops, and a post office. President Volodymyr Zelensky called it a brutal attack and vowed Ukraine will respond. This comes as Ukrainian forces launched one of their biggest overnight drone attacks on Russia since Moscow's invasion over 4 years ago, firing almost 800 drones 2 days after a similar barrage. Despite no signs of progress in the war with Iran, the U.S. president is making big claims about who controls the Strait of Hormuz. Donald Trump is facing mounting pressure to reach a deal and growing obstacles to do just that. Jackson Prosco reports on the tense standoff.
4: The Strait of Hormuz remains a critical flashpoint in a conflict that is otherwise stalled. In recent days, at least two ships have been struck by projectiles, killing one crew member.
5: We have total control over the strait. Now, they can be a nuisance. They can put a mine in the water, and people don't like having mines hit their billion-dollar ships, you know, etc.
4: Yet U.S. President Donald Trump continues to make claims that are divorced from reality. On social media, he acknowledged there are no talks or conversations going on with Iran and claimed the strait is open and operating. In another post, he suggested the strait is new U.S. territory.
6: Neither side controls it. They both have the ability to interdict any vessels that transit. And so the strait is effectively closed to all shipping until further notice.
4: Qatari mediators seeking to broker peace say the closure of the strait has made their job all but impossible. And this week, Trump threw another wrench into talks, threatening to bomb Oman, a key U.S. ally, over its potential agreement with Iran to jointly manage the strait.
7: The agreement over the Strait of Hormuz would make it much easier for us to resume the talks between the United States and Iran.
4: Iran's top negotiator said the strait will not reopen until the U.S. implements everything Trump agreed to in the short-lived Memorandum of Understanding, including lifting the U.S. blockade and ending the military operation.
5: They want to make a deal, but they're not going to make the kind of a deal that I feel is necessary.
6: It's pretty clear that strategically the war is a failure.
4: And so the stalemate drags on, leaving one of the world's most vital shipping lanes closed for business. Jackson Prosco, Global News, Washington.
3: A landmark trial for Meta, the social media giant, faces a major legal battle. More on the allegations they're facing from U.S. states. Plus, a Canadian couple that turned to surrogacy to fulfill their family dreams are left living a nightmare. Why they're suing the agency they hired over questionable expenses. A reminder, you can watch Global News anytime, anywhere, whether you're on the go or at home, via our Global TV app or online at globalnews.ca/live/Calgary.
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0: WestJet says it listened to its customers and has now restored standard legroom on all of its Boeing 737 aircraft. Late last year, the Calgary-based carrier reconfigured its 737 aircraft seating from 174 seats to 180, dramatically reducing legroom and prompting some longtime customers to tell Global News they would consider choosing a different airline in the future. WestJet has apologized to customers, calling the move a mistake. WestJet has now retrofitted all of its 737 narrow-body aircraft to the standard 174-seat layout with at least a 30-inch pitch on each seat. The new configuration will feature free Wi-Fi, adjustable headrests, phone and tablet holders, and charging ports. More upgrades are planned next month to introduce expanded comfort cabins and additional seat amenities. Opening arguments began today in a California courtroom in a landmark trial against social media giant Meta, the company behind Facebook and Instagram. 29 states are suing Meta, alleging its platforms were designed to harm children, fueling anxiety and depression. As Taria Isri reports, the case could reshape some of the world's most popular apps.
1: Kids are the product. That's how U.S. prosecutors opened the trial against Meta, now facing its biggest legal test yet.
2: I was a guinea pig. For more than two decades, they ran their experiment on an entire generation.
1: Cameras weren't allowed inside the courtroom, but outside, families seeking justice gathered. Mary Rohde's son, Riley Basford, took his own life after he was the victim of apparent sextortion on Facebook.
3: They call it spontaneous suicide. I call it what it was. The predictable outcome of a system that protects corporations instead of children.
1: 29 states, led by California, Colorado, New Jersey, and Kentucky, are taking on the company behind Facebook and Instagram.
4: In the relentless pursuit of profit, these companies have fueled a youth mental health crisis.
1: Prosecutors told the jury Meta's business model was to hook users, harvest their data, then hide the truth from the public, and it worked especially well for children. CEO Mark Zuckerberg is set to take the stand, along with Instagram's chief, Adam Mosseri. A spokesperson for Meta calls the claims unsubstantiated and says the company stands by its record of protecting teenagers.
5: That nicotine and tar created cancer.
1: Legal experts say big tech appears to be having its big tobacco moment. This isn't the first legal battle against Meta, but it is the most consequential. Meta could be ordered to pay tens, possibly hundreds of billions of dollars in damages and be forced to bring in age restrictions and eliminate infinite scrolling.
3: Our children should have grown up. Instead, we are left to speak for them.
1: Taria Isri, Global News.

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1: Tiffany is back to talk weather once again, and you mentioned thunderstorms a few times.
2: Yes, on Thursday. Settled today, though, which is nice, a nice break, and tomorrow as well. Just that wildfire smoke. You can really feel it. It was hot. It was hazy today. 26 degrees right now. A bit of a breeze at times as well, which I certainly didn't mind with that nice heat that we had. Temperatures in and around the city, 21 out in Bragg Creek, but 28 downtown Calgary, 26 in Airdrie, 27 in Strathmore, and 26 down in Okotoks. Taking a look across the province, daytime high.

Downtown Calgary, 26 in Airdrie, 27 in Strathmore, and 26 down in Okotoks. Taking a look across the province, daytime highs up north, 25 in High Level, 24 is the high in Edmonton, 22 in Jasper, 27 in Red Deer, 24 in Banff, 30 in Lethbridge, Drumheller, and Medicine Hat throughout today. Tomorrow, temperatures in central and southern Alberta expected to be, for the most part, between 26 and 29 degrees. We continue to watch that wildfire smoke. So again, we do expect this wildfire smoke to linger throughout tonight. And then into tomorrow, it does look like conditions are going to improve, especially throughout the afternoon. So good news there. Satellite and radar not showing a whole lot, maybe a few scattered showers in the Claresholm area. We did have some thunderstorms just to the north of Lloydminster pop up along that Alberta-Saskatchewan border. Fairly quiet. Tomorrow, we're expecting conditions to be fairly quiet once again. And then when we get into Thursday, that's when we see that risk of thunderstorms returning, especially as we get later in the day. We'll start to see those thunderstorms developing and stretching into the evening as well. So temperatures do drop down to 23 on Thursday for Red Deer, and then back up to 27 on Friday with some fog possible. Medicine Hat, 29 Wednesday, Thursday, 30 on Friday, and Lethbridge 28 Wednesday, Thursday, 29 Friday. Great conditions for whoop-up days happening down in Lethbridge. Over the next 7 days here in Calgary, 26 degrees tomorrow, Thursday, 23 degrees. Again, there is that risk of thunderstorms later on in the day, so we'll monitor that. Only a 40% chance that we could see any action here in the city. Friday, 25 degrees, 27 on Saturday, 23 degrees. Similar setup to what we'll see on Thursday with possible thunderstorms later in the day. 23 degrees as the high. And then as we get into next week,

0: mayor who's been banned from entering the building since January is now being allowed back in. Plus, time is running out on trade talks. New U.S. tariffs could hit Canada by midnight unless a deal is reached. Where negotiations stand and what it means if a deal isn't met.
1: Alberta needs care.
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10: Sometimes we can't tell the truth because we offend everybody.
11: That's what Wetaskiwin Mayor Joe Bronco says is a lesson learned. After several months of not being allowed inside City Hall, Bronco and the city came to a court-approved interim agreement on Tuesday to lift his ban.
12: The status quo will be as if nothing happened and the mayor will be back at City Hall.
11: It states Bronco can officially return after he retakes a respectful workplace training course, and once he's back, he will have to avoid contact with the complainant.
10: It's a learning curve for everybody. I did something I shouldn't have because I didn't think I did anything wrong. So I have to change and I have to learn with the new age of society.
12: Our goal is to get the mayor in that course this week.
11: The city says no one's available for an interview, but says in a statement, administration is making internal structural changes to ensure compliance with the conditions. People Global News spoke with are happy to hear the news.
13: This long overdue. It should have happened a long time ago.
14: I think it's a good thing that he's going to be able to be back.
11: It's been a long road to get here. It all began in mid-January when City Council voted to ban the mayor. In July, Bronco's lawyer released the city report leading to the ban. It alleged the mayor verbally harassed a city employee, calling the woman names like Sweetie, Honey, and His Girl. Bronco admitted to most of the allegations. Noche and Bronco then called for a judicial review of the decision to ban him. Even though it's now lifted, that legal process is still underway.
12: The city never had the authority in the first instance to take the mayor out of City Hall. So that will be our objective. They will try to argue the complete opposite.
11: Noche says he's working with the court clerk to try and set the first hearing date for the fall in 2027. Catherine Ludwig, Global News.
0: With a midnight deadline fast approaching, the outcome of the latest trade talks between Canada and the U.S. is still unclear. Ottawa is hoping to avoid new American tariffs as negotiators work to narrow their differences.

0: cases. But as Reggie Cicchini explains, with talks and high-level contacts still possible, for now the door remains open to a deal.
1: What was once a relationship built on trust and cooperation, strained from a belligerent president's protectionist and nationalist views, left Canada-U.S. camaraderie to unravel.
2: Hi, Minister.
1: It's not clear what was accomplished at Monday's larger trade get-together and phone call between the Prime Minister and President, and whether Canada's negotiators managed to beat back the threat of punishing new U.S. tariffs.
2: We'll have opportunities over the next 48 hours to discuss in more detail as the negotiations go forward.
1: Energy products, potash, fish, and critical minerals are excluded from any new duty. White House officials wouldn't confirm President Trump's next steps, leaving space for anxiety to take over Canadian industry.
3: For small manufacturers, it's been very tough. And in many cases, they've had to deal with the tariffs, sometimes having to eat the cost of the tariff themselves.
1: It's the auto sector, however, that appears to be the biggest hurdle.
4: Americans don't want to buy cars that are made in Canada, you know.
1: Ottawa wants a lower than 25% rate and a break on Canadian and Mexican parts. While Canadian production has waned in years, sources tell Global News even a 10% tariff could be a nail in the coffin.
5: Well, if I slid a glass of poison across the table to you and said you could drink it or not, you will certainly die. What would you do? I would not drink it and wait to see what my options are.
1: The U.S. negotiated deals with Japan and South Korea to a 15% rate with no regional content requirements, along with promises to invest billions in the U.S. market, which isn't a guarantee.
3: If Mr. Trump applies these tariffs and they really make it impossible for Canadian companies to compete to sell into the U.S.
1: Donald Trump's threat of new tariffs is without precedent. Section 338 has never been used before and invites legal challenges. It would also result in Canadian retaliation, a move that would spark an immediate American response. Reggie Cicchini, Global News, Washington.
0: With major wildfires forcing thousands of people from their homes in Ontario and British Columbia, it may have seemed at times that the entire country was ablaze. But federal officials say this year's wildfire activity is actually below the average of the past 5 years. Jillian Piper looks at the wildfire outlook for the rest of the summer.
6: It is one of the worst Canadian wildfire seasons on record.
7: Smells like smoke. Sounds like you just came out of your RV right into the fire that you got beside the RV. You know, the smoke is right in your face.
6: Nearly 600 fires are blazing across the country, with about 30 of those out of control, burning 4 million hectares so far. The federal government has deployed hundreds of Canadian Armed Forces members and a handful of aircraft to help fight the flames, while some international allies are also stepping up.
8: That includes the more than 500 international firefighters that are here from Mexico, from Australia, New Zealand, Costa Rica.
6: Hot and dry conditions are expected to continue throughout August and September.
9: We have about 4 weeks of the summer still ahead of us, and we are in it for the long haul unless the weather picture changes.
6: Putting British Columbia, Northern Quebec, Ontario, and the territories all at high risk.
10: Stay alert to the conditions, have a grab-and-go bag ready, and listen to the directions of your local government or First Nation.
6: Evacuation orders are being lifted in several British Columbia communities, but some don't have anything to return to.
10: My heart is with everyone who has lost their home and with everyone who is still waiting outside of their community to return. I wish that I could tell you that the wildfire season is over, but it isn't.
11: This season has certainly been devastating, but it is not as severe as the record high number of wildfires seen in 2023 or 2025, which saw most of the country blanketed by smoke. Jillian Piper, Global News, Ottawa.
0: Another top FIFA officer is leaving the organization over President Gianni Infantino's failed soccer privatization plan. Chief Operating Officer Kevin Lemoore's departure comes just weeks after he criticized Infantino's proposal to sell equity in FIFA events to private investors. Lemoore claimed that soccer's governing body was allegedly deceived about the project. His comments came hours after another senior FIFA advisor had resigned in protest over the proposal. Infantino withdrew the $20 billion plan after facing backlash from several soccer associations, with some of them now withdrawing their support for his re-election. It is the biggest event of the year south of Calgary. Whoop Up Days is back in Lethbridge, and there is a full week of family fun planned across the city. Justin Sibbett has more.
12: The sun is shining, the crowds are out, and that means it's time for Whoop Up Days.

0: in Lethbridge, and it all starts with the annual parade. Never failing to disappoint, more than 100 floats snaked through the city as thousands of people gathered to watch. It was led by Knud Peterson, who walked the whole thing.
1: I've walked in a parade before, but not leading it, of course. So this is a really huge honor, and Lethbridge has been so good to me.
0: With ties to the university, Polytechnic, SACPA, and so many other organizations, Peterson says this is the cherry on top of a life well lived, but he has a message for anyone expecting him to slow down.
1: This is not my final walk, that's for sure.
0: The parade was filled with everything the city has come to expect: candy, smiles, and the truly unique. And for Lethbridge's youngest, there is no doubt what's most exciting about this week.
2: The candy?
3: The candy parade.
2: Yeah.
4: The zipper.
5: The bumper cars.
6: Candy.
0: The fairgrounds are open as well, with the first ride goers filling the exhibition.
7: And we feel so good right now. This has been a great week of setup. Our team has been in such a good mood. We have everything in such good shape.
0: Some 55,000 people attended the grounds last year, and organizers say if the parade and first afternoon are anything to go off of, it'll be another spectacular week in Lethbridge.
7: Once you start to see it all laid out, once you start walking around the grounds and you know that everything's there and you're seeing how it looks and you're starting to get the feel for it, that's the good stuff. This is what our team lives for.
0: Between the Pro Rodeo, 60KCTP Powwow, and a whole lot of other events, the grounds will be packed and full of fun for the rest of the week. Whoop Up Days goes until Saturday. Justin Sibbett, Global News.
8: And I think we're going to have a lot of fun.
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0: get to some good news on a Tuesday, starting with summer camp.
1: Loved summer camp.
0: Right. Memories are coming flooding back for some seniors at all seniors care living centers. The annual ASC summer camp is back. It's expanded to 3 days of fun indoors and outdoors. Friendly competition, classic camp traditions. Residents and staff are sporting some handmade tie-dye shirts as they take part in everything from lawn games and nature crafts to a watermelon eating contest and a campfire sing-along.
2: I love that they just stay engaged and busy. I think it also is a great way to stay youthful through the summer months as well. So to kind of just remember that summer is fun, doesn't matter how old you are. Our oldest participants are 102, and they're still participating in summer camp, and the joy that they get from it is, I hope they enjoy it for many months and years to come.
3: I will engage in activities that I don't ordinarily engage in every day, and I think I'll just... I'll just enjoy the camaraderie.
0: Now, organizers say the goal is to recreate the joy, laughter, and sense of adventure that made summer camp a cherished childhood memory while creating new memories together today.
1: Oh, I love that. You are never too old for summer camp.
0: And summer is fun.
1: Yeah, look how much fun they're having. I think that is a fantastic idea, and you can see how much it's appreciated as well. Getting out, doing something different that you don't get to do every day. Meet new friends.
0: Play Tetris. I've never seen that.
1: Play Tetris, which that kind of looks hard, to be honest. All right. Let's talk about Canada's top aspiring singers because they are warming up, Dallas. They're warming up their voices and they're getting ready to take center stage in Calgary.

0: the Karaoke World Championships Canada National Finals are bringing together singers from coast to coast, all hoping to hit the right notes and land a spot on Team Canada for the World Finals in Las Vegas. Organizers say it's not just about vocal range or stage presence. It's about finding your voice, building confidence, and sharing your passion for music.
1: It's something that people do tend to sort of get hooked on it and come back and see performers and their improvements year after year, and it's really exciting.
0: The national finals run through August 22nd, with one singer earning a ticket to the Karaoke World Championships. I have learned just in the past year or so, so many people in the karaoke world that take it very seriously.
2: I think there are two types of people in the world, those who love karaoke and those who do not.
0: Well, and then there's those of us who will do it, but nobody wants us to.
2: There.
0: And that's where I fall under.
2: I stay away. I will cheer you on.
0: Yeah, we'll leave it to the professionals.
2: There it is. All right, we are getting the latest construction update on Calgary's new arena. There was plenty of progress on Scotia Place throughout the last month. The final layer of the roof is now in place on the west side. Steel framing continues on the north restaurants and the food hall. Mm. Precast concrete went in on the upper main bowl, and the first concrete slab was poured on the event level, giving us a first glimpse at where the corner of the ice will sit.
0: Ooh.
2: Scotia Place, of course, set to open in the fall of 2027, just in time for the start of that NHL season.
0: So another year and change.
2: Yeah.
0: That we have to wait. I love a good time lapse.
2: Yep.
0: So that's so fun.
2: This is a good one. It's coming along.
0: Yeah, it is. We've been waiting a while, so this is exciting stuff. Hey, if you have a good news story you want to share with us, email it over to calgaryviewers@globalnews.ca.
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0: Here's a look at our weather window for tonight. Gabriella, many shots. Thank you for snapping this photo on Siksika Nation and sending it our way. You can share your photos by sending them to calgaryweather@globalnews.ca. I love this picture. It looks like a painting. The beautiful clouds there. You have some crepuscular rays as well. Again, send over your photos. CalgaryWeather@globalnews.ca. A look at the four locations around our province, Red Deer, Banff, Lethbridge, and here in Calgary. All four locations dealing with some of that wildfire smoke in the area. But temperatures 30 degrees in Lethbridge today, 24 in Banff,

0: 25 in Red Deer. Not too bad, but still dealing with that wildfire smoke, and we're dealing with heat. So the reason being, over the next few days that we're going to see some of that heat is because of a heat dome down in the States, and it's pushing up some of that heat as we make our way through the week. Now, why we're concerned about that is because, of course, we're watching BC very closely throughout this week. They're still dealing with that wildfire situation, and this hot, dry weather that's going to continue throughout this week is certainly not going to help the situation. So throughout tomorrow, temperatures between about 31 and 34 degrees, but it gets hotter as we make our way into the back half of the week. Soyuz 36 on Thursday, 35 in Lillooet, and they could see a high of 37 in Lillooet as well as Kamloops as we make our way into the very end of the week, Friday, 36 in Soyuz. So dry conditions, or we could see some thunderstorms popping up. We're watching for that dry lightning, not what we want to see as crews still battling that wildfire situation over in our neighboring province. And we continue to see that wildfire smoke as well moving through. Not expecting any moisture, significant moisture, until the weekend. Saturday, Sunday is the next time we could see some rain, some much needed rain, Dallas, moving through the interior of BC.
1: That is some good news. Thank you, Tiffany. A Montreal couple who spent more than a decade trying to become parents say their dream of having a child through surrogacy turned into a nightmare. After years of fertility struggles, they turned to surrogacy and chose to sign up with Ontario-based Canadian Fertility Consulting, hoping it would finally make their dream of a family possible. They were matched with a surrogate who became pregnant with their embryo in 2023. But in December, they learned their baby's heartbeat was gone. In the months that followed, the couple says they learned more about what they'd been reimbursing their surrogate for. The couple says CFC provided them with 575 receipts, some duplicates. Others were unrelated to the pregnancy. They say some were even dated months before the pregnancy even began.
2: After all of these expenses that were just so unnecessary, if the CFC had taken better care of all these receipts in the first place, then we wouldn't be in this position. So just so much time and effort, and just making you feel taken advantage of.
3: I should scroll off of that.
1: Earlier this year, the couple filed a lawsuit against CFC seeking nearly $200,000. They allege the company breached its contract and failed to properly oversee the surrogate's expenses. In its statement of defense, CFC denies it breached its contracts and says the lawsuit is past its limitation period. A lawyer representing the company denied to comment any further. AI scanners have detected nearly 2,000 prohibited items brought into Manitoba hospitals since the beginning of March of 2025. That includes things like knives, drugs, and box cutters. Now the union representing nurses in that province says they want the technology brought to more locations. A representative for the union says these scanners have helped make a difference in addressing safety concerns. Health Canada is giving a thumbs up to a new drug that treats hot flashes and night sweats in breast cancer patients. The drug was first approved in July of 2025 for women going through menopause. However, a new study reviewed by the agency shows it could also be effective for breast cancer patients. Many patients are placed on medication which blocks the production of estrogen, commonly leading to symptoms like hot flashes and night sweats. A robot that can jump 2 meters high. A look at what creators are calling Superman when we come back.
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4: Typically designed for teens, OpenAI says the new tool will be specifically built for kids between the ages of 13 and 17. It will include stronger protections against potentially harmful content related to things like suicide, self-harm, or sexual chats. The company adds the goal of this new chatbot version is to help promote safe and healthy AI habits for the first generation growing up with the technology. So far, most of the humanoid robots we've seen have been doing things like dancing and martial arts, and a lot of them haven't really been all that impressive, but this new one from China is taking a pretty big leap forward. So they call him Superman. He's made by China's Unitree. Superman isn't quite able to

0: Walk outside the International Space Station. Astronauts Anil Menon and Sophie Adenau are replacing a space-to-ground antenna on the orbital complex of the ISS, enabling high-speed communications with Mission Control in Houston. Adenau is now the first French woman to conduct a spacewalk, while this is Menon's second walk. Saving a stranded shark, what a 15-year-old spotted that saw him jump into action.
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12: One begins with an F, one begins with a V.
11: Thank you.
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0: Just before we go tonight, a 15-year-old from Mace's Bay is still reeling from the feeling of saving a shark. Finn Holland says it was a normal evening when his mom told him that a poor beagle shark had stranded on the beach beside their home. When he saw the animal, he worried that if he didn't help, it would die. Oh. Springing into action, Holland says he grabbed the tail and began slowly dragging the shark back to the ocean. The fact that it had a mouthful of teeth didn't stop the teen from trying to help.
14: I got pictures up.
15: No matter if it's a person, thing, creature, I always love to help. It always makes me feel good and do the right thing. And a shark is no exception. I love helping everyone and everything.
0: That's sweet. Okay, no matter if it's a person, thing, or creature, again, he says he always loves to help. Aww. He says the shark regained its strength for roughly 10 minutes before swimming off into the ocean. The teen adds it's a rare occurrence and wonders if he'll ever see a shark again, let alone save one. Good job. And did you catch his name?
16: Yeah, Finn. Finn saves a shark. I feel like this could be a children's book.
0: Oh, that's a good... You should write it, Finn.
16: Finn should write Finn Saves a Shark. Because, I mean, his parents must be so proud of him already.
4: It writes itself.
16: It writes itself. I love that. Okay, let's take a quick look at the next 10 days. Temperature is looking pretty good, around or above seasonal, not only for the rest of this week, but through next week as well, Dallas. So looking forward to those 20s. Looking forward to those temperatures staying in the 20s as we get closer and closer to the end of August and beginning of September.

0: just like that. All right. Thank you, Tiffany, and thank you for watching tonight. Have a good one.
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3: This is Global News. I'm Russell Skeet. It's partly cloudy and 26 degrees at 7 o'clock. Sentencing arguments took place today for 62-year-old Richard Mantha. Mantha is convicted of six offenses, including drugging, confining, and sexually assaulting three women at an acreage east of Calgary. One woman fought back and ran for her life, and today successfully lifted the publication ban that was keeping her identity a secret. Her name is Amy Ert, and she wanted to tell her own story in her own words.
4: Something gave me strength that day. Something warned me. I don't know if it was a sign, if it was intuition, or if it was just something that came over me that gave me that strength to fight. But at that moment was when I knew I wanted to live, and then that was the pivotal moment moving forward.
3: The Crown is asking the judge for a sentence between 10 and 13 years, while the defense is looking for about half that. The judge is scheduled sentencing for September 17th. Small businesses across Canada are keeping their fingers crossed a trade deal can be reached between Canada and the U.S. before 50% tariffs kick in later tonight. The tariffs, which come in at 10 our time tonight, will cover about $28 billion worth of goods, from booze to hockey sticks to auto parts. Calgary entrepreneur Ben Eady runs an electronics business, manufacturing parts and antennas for ham radio operators. He says 90% of his business is with American customers, and he had to cut off sales to them last week.
5: I started losing money last Wednesday. This isn't a, it happens on the 19th thing. It starts happening. It has a ripple effect that goes into the past and into the future.
3: He says about half of the parts he uses for the antennas come from the U.S., but that's not enough to exempt him from the tariffs. Many residents living in Olds are breathing a sigh of relief after learning a power plant will not be built in their community.
6: An application to build a natural gas plant that would have powered a massive data center in Olds has been rejected. On Monday, the Alberta Utilities Commission said the site along Highway 27 and Highway 2A won't work. It denied Synapse's application for the power plant, concluding the proposed project is too close to the surrounding community and that it wasn't in the public's interest. In a statement, Synapse confirms the project in Olds will not proceed as proposed. It also says that it continues to see extraordinary potential for the data center industry in Alberta and will consider future opportunities in the province as it assesses the best path forward. The Synapse project still has 30 days to appeal the commission's decision. Craig Malmney, Global News.
3: Gas prices have dropped slightly over the last week, but the Canadian Taxpayers Federation says there's still a lot of room for costs to go down even more. The Federation's Chris Sims says she was pleased Ottawa temporarily eliminated federal gas taxes in the spring, but she sure doesn't want them to go back up in the fall.
7: So I think if I were a betting lady, I think Carney's going to listen because he didn't have to cut it back in the spring, and he did. So I'm really hoping, fingers crossed, that he's listening to those polls, those Leger polls. And he's listening to people. I know for a fact that people are emailing him right now, like individuals.
3: She says if the federal taxes take effect again, combined with the provincial gas tax, it would cost you an extra $20 to fill a minivan and $30 to fill up a pickup. A blitz by Calgary police earlier this month led to 18 arrests and 91 warrants executed and a crackdown on wanted suspects. Police also collected $3,000 in outstanding fines as they, along with the Alberta Sheriff's Fugitive Apprehension Support Team, went out looking for people wanted on outstanding criminal and non-criminal warrants in the downtown and surrounding areas. They executed 77 criminal warrants, 25 of which were for violent crimes. Police say many of the warrants were related to assault of a peace officer, resisting arrest, possession of a dangerous weapon, assault with a weapon, hazardous storage of a firearm, breach of probation, failure to attend court, or failure to comply with release orders. A new police report is shedding new light on details on the night actress Hayden Panettiere was found dead inside a South Carolina apartment. Brian Hickerson, Panettiere's on and off boyfriend, and his brother were also there. Stephanie Ramos has more.
8: The couple had a troubling history that included domestic violence. Hickerson was charged with multiple counts of felony abuse, and he pleaded no contest, serving 45.

0: 5 days in jail. In her memoir, Panettiere wrote, "One night, he busts up my face so badly, I don't leave the house for weeks." In a recent interview with TMZ, Hickerson said they were still friends and acknowledged having regrets. Panettiere's mother says this person in her life that we have been trying to get rid of for quite some time was with her at her death, and that was Brian Hickerson.
1: Panettiere's preliminary autopsy found no signs of trauma. In sports, Blue Jays back in action tonight in Tampa Bay, where they lead the AL East leading Rays 10-3 in the eighth inning. Environment Canada, Calgary weather clearing at 11 tonight, sunny and 26 tomorrow, a mix of sun and cloud Thursday, a good chance of showers, and a high of 22. It's 26 degrees. Breaking news when it happens. Our next scheduled update at 7:30. I'm Russell Skeet.
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4: It is all quiet on the Calgary Stampeder front. Not surprisingly, the Stamps are on the bye week, so they don't play again until the 29th. But hey, doesn't keep us from talking football tonight on Sports Talk with Jock. It's Tuesday night. You know what that means. We get to talk some football with our CFL insider, Glenn Suter, and we do it for our friends at Tom's House of Pizza, serving Calgarians pizza made to perfection since 1963.
2: He knows the game because he's played the game. He's Glenn Suter, the CFL insider.
3: Brought to you by Tom's House of Pizza on QR Calgary.
4: How was the wedding this weekend, Glenn?
5: It was good. It split up into two days. So the ceremony was on the beach just with family members. And they actually signed the marriage documents on a cooler full of beer, which I thought was just ideal. And the reception is at the end of the month, and they're going to, do a more of a party with a whole bunch of friends and family and stuff. So that's when the party begins and the jam session will begin. But it was really nice. It was fitting that two people that love the outdoors, biking, hiking, fishing, all of it, got basically legally married on a beach.
4: Love it.
5: Bare feet. Yeah.
4: Which, do you mind me asking, which beach?
5: Yeah, Spanish Banks.
4: Oh, right, Spanish Banks. Okay.
5: Yes. Before you get around to UBC there, the sun was setting and there was smoke in the horizon, like way, way off into the Strait of Georgia. And so the sun's setting and this orange sky all of a sudden lights up. So it was
4: lovely.
5: It was cool. Yeah, it was cool. I said, I happened to have a Yeti cooler and I said, this would be a heck of a Yeti commercial. Get married by the Yeti, you know. Like.
4: Send it off to them. They may pay you for that footage without a doubt. All right, let's talk some football, Mr. Suter,
5: yes.
4: Because there is a little bit of breaking news out of Hamilton today, and I'm not talking about the coach. You know, Scott Milanovic was not at practice today. They say he's going to be, you know, back with the team for the weekend. So we don't know exactly what's going on with Scott Milanovic. But I think the breaking news is Bo Levi Mitchell. Bo Levi Mitchell tweeted out earlier today, or at least put out on Instagram, that he took off the walking boot. He walked full weight today, one step closer, as Bo Levi Mitchell described it on Instagram today. So do you think he plays before the season is over?
5: Well, you know, when we asked Scott that, I want to say 2 or 3 weeks ago, he was, I don't think so, but if it is, it would be closing in on playoff time. And so it felt like he was saying highly doubtful. But you know what? It just depends on the healing, the exact injury. You know, we really haven't got a full report on exactly what kind of damage there was down there. So
4: exactly.
5: Yeah, so it he may surprise us and be back. How about a month from now with 3 or 4 games before the playoffs, Bo Levi Mitchell returns for Hamilton? That would be huge.
4: If he can, or at least if Hamilton can stay in the race, then look out. That would be a hell of a story. But you're right. At what extent? We know he had surgery, but how serious was the surgery? You know, I look back at a guy like Reggie Bigleton last year. We knew it was serious, but you know they were very quiet on just how serious that surgery was with the pins and everything else from that standpoint. And you know, Reggie Reggie Bagleton still hasn't returned. So hopefully.

0: it's not that serious for Bo Levi Mitchell.
1: Yeah, I agree. And, you know, the game's better when he's in it. Mm-hmm. And, you mm-hmm. know, when we have great quarterbacking across the board, that's why we're all watching and listening for VA updates. And, you know, I know they're in the bye, which is great timing. So for him to heal up.
0: Yeah.
1: And hopefully he's back.
0: So I guess we are now officially at the midway point of the season because every team has played 9 games. So here's my take, and agree or disagree. We have one clear-cut elite team. That's the Montreal Alouettes. We have one clear-cut really bad team. That's the Ottawa Red Blacks. And then we got the mushy middle. There's a lot of teams that are really, really close. And, you know, I throw Toronto, Calgary, Hamilton, Winnipeg, Saskatchewan, Edmonton, and the BC Lions, all in that mushy middle. Do you agree or disagree?
1: Well, I'm gonna steal the mushy middle line, and and I hope to give you credit for it at some point on the air, but I can't guarantee that. But yeah, no, I couldn't agree more. I mean, the elite team is Montreal. And, you know, as long as Davis Alexander and Tyson Philpott and now Travis Tice, that trio is just tearing things up. And the Montreal defense has always been good.
0: Mm-hmm.
1: For the last few years, it's been the toughest puzzle to figure out, even for veterans. And that hasn't changed. So, yeah, they're the elite team. And I was even looking at it, Jock, that it's too early to do this, I know. But when you look at the 4-win teams, Hamilton, Toronto, BC, Calgary, Winnipeg, right now, you're looking at, well, Winnipeg actually has 5 wins, but you're looking at those 4 teams and the crossover possibilities, and, you know, because this is the last year of it, and I know it's way early to do that, but I've already started looking at the final part of the season for teams, like who do they finish with,
0: mm-hmm.
1: who are their last month. You know, I know for Calgary fans, their last month includes back-to-back with Ottawa.
0: Exactly right. And those are must-win games for the Calgary Stampeders to get back in there. And you know, we can look at the Ottawa Red Blacks, and what is it, 15 straight losses now dating back to last year. You know, Ryan Dinwiddie, you know, has not turned that organization around. You know, they have changes at the top. They've had changes week after week after week. I don't know. I like Jake Mayer as a person. I really do, because when he was here in Calgary, he was good to me on the show, everything from that standpoint. But you can't win with Jake Mayer, in my opinion, in this league. And I don't know. When does Ryan Dinwiddie suck up his pride and at least try McLeod Bethel Thompson? I'm not quite understanding what's happening there.
1: It really is interesting. And I agree with you on Jake. I've talked to him many, many times, as you have, and just an outstanding person, works his butt off, and, you know, and has put up some decent numbers as well. However, you know, it's the easiest in hockey when you're struggling, you can't change out forwards or defensemen or whatever. It doesn't make a big impact. But if you change the goalie, it can.
0: Mm-hmm.
1: And it might not be the goalie's fault, but that's where you can make the most impact when you make that change and the possibility of providing a spark for the rest of the team to follow. And that's where I think I agree with you 100% that it might not be his fault when you break down the film, but pulling Jake Mayer out, putting McLeod Bethel Thompson, a veteran guy, maybe that's a spark. Maybe it looks different. Maybe the team feels a little different. They have a little more jump in their step all of a sudden. Mm-hmm. Who knows? But why is it taking so long? I think is the question. You know, what is it that that Ryan Dinwiddie keeps seeing where he goes, nope. I hope it's not just 300 yards passing, because, you know,
0: well, you're right, and you've played the game. You've been in dressing rooms, good dressing rooms, bad dressing rooms, winning dressing rooms, losing dressing rooms. Everybody in that dressing room knows, and I'm sure they all like Jake too, but they also know they can't win with him. So sooner or later, that's gonna create some turmoil in that dressing room, in my opinion.
1: Yeah, you know, I talked to Niles Morgan today because I am. By the way, those two teams you talked about, the best and the worst, they play each other on Thursday.
0: That's
1: night.
0: Why you're going to use my mushy middle one. Okay, I get it.
1: So I'm going to make that trip and go out to Montreal, do that game. And I just talked to Niles Morgan today. And he has an interesting perspective because he was in Edmonton when they started, I think, 0-8. might have even got to 0-9, and then

0: won three games that year. He was there then. So, and I asked him, I said, when the difference between there and now, because they turned the corner with the same core, you know, Niles wasn't included, but the similar core is still in Edmonton and they've turned the corner. So do you see the same in the personnel? And Niles was absolutely certain it's there. He said, there's no question we have the guys in the room that we can win with. And he told me that the locker room is still together. Now, I don't expect him really to say, no, we're fighting each other. And
1: right, right.
0: I'm gonna blame the offense and all that. I don't expect him to say that. But as far as all the reports I got today, they're holding it together. I know a lot of people were wondering why Sean Burke is still there as the vice president of football ops. But Adrian Sierra, the president of the team, has stepped out. That was the latest. But, you know, I wonder when corporations take out the middle management as a way to just sort of appease people and they don't take full responsibility at the very top. I think this crosses out of sports and into other businesses too. You know, somehow those people at the very top keep skipping by even though the business isn't doing well. But that's a rant for another time.
1: He is our CFL insider, Glenn Suter from TSN. We do this for Tom's House of Pizza, serving Calgarians pizza made to perfection since 1963. I do want to talk flag football in our second segment, but just staying in the mushy middle here. And I'm not worried about the defending champions. I know they got big injuries right now. You know, losing AJ Ouellette is a killer. Changes your offense. Losing the top Canadian receivers. So I'll cut them some slack for the loss this week. Weekend. It wasn't pretty, you know, against the Hamilton Tiger Cats. The team that intrigues me the most, because when I unveiled my Sports Talk with Jock CFL Power rankings yesterday, I got the BC Lions number two in the mushy middle. So I've got them right in the top of the mushy middle because that team is on a three-game heater. That team has a very good defense, and that team now has Nathan Rourke healthy again and is rolling. I had them number one in my early preseason power rankings. I got the number two now. Is that too high for the BC Lions?
0: No, I don't think it is, and I think the defense is the key to that. I mean, I think we all knew that offensively when they were completely together and healthy with Keon Hatcher and Justin McInnes and Barry Hill, all the guys that Nathan Rourke has, now they've added Xander Horvath to that equation, who I think is just a different beast in itself. You're looking at a 235-pound, 6'3" fullback that has the speed of a tailback. That's some kind of combination, and they've utilized that. But I think for you and that prediction and putting them number two, that it's because of the play of their defense. When you go back to their first couple of games, I mean, they gave up 31 to Saskatchewan in week one. They gave up 41 to Hamilton in their next game. They played Calgary and gave up 41 points.
1: Mm-hmm.
0: So their defense looked like it did in the West final in that final 5 minutes last year. And I think everyone was on Mike Benavides saying, what's going on? What happened to your defense? And I think one of the changes is McKenna at linebacker has been a catalyst for them. They're a different defense than they were to start the season. And that's why I agree with your power rankings. That's why I think they are that team,
1: mm-hmm.
0: Nathan Rourke and company, but their defense is so much better than the way they started the season.
1: Let's take a quick time out. We'll come back and talk some flag football on our CFL Insider segment. He's Glenn Suter. I'm Jock Wilson. This is Sports Talk with Jock.
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8: So Canada has qualified two teams for Los Angeles 2028. We're talking flag football. Paul Appelice getting the women's team and the men's team into the Olympic tournament. So Glenn Suter, here's the dilemma. And you and I were just talking about this off the air. You know, yes, you could bring in some CFL players. You could bring in some NFL players, but it's a team game. I just don't think you can put an all-star team together at the last minute and make this work. What do you do if you're Paul Appelice?
9: Oh, man, this is going well. First of all, it'll be fun for us to debate this and put together our whole, you know, Olympic rosters, because sure. Now we know they're both going. So the women and the men are both going. They won the bronze, Canada's men, at the World Championships in Germany. They're going to the Olympics. So now the question is, that team, and I watched that team celebrate in a lot of the social media hits and things, and they're so tight. They're so tightly together and on the same page. And you mentioned team sport, and football is, even if it's flag football, not tackle football, you have to be trusting each other, knowing where you're going to be and all of that. And How do you break that up now and add three or four guys from the CFL that are Canadians and maybe three or four guys from the NFL that are Canadian?
8: Mm-hmm.
9: Because they're going to be eligible. Both leagues have said that they can go play, but how much do you want to break up that team that just got you qualified? It is going to be a hotly debated topic for the next year and a half or 2 years.
8: here's my philosophy, you know, and I think the NFL is a little bit better because their season is later. It starts after the LA games. So you could get a team together with some of the best Americans that want to play, and you could train for 6 months solid, and I think you could put together a really, really good team. I think the CFL could be in a little bit of more of a dilemma there. There might be some players, you know, I look at Marc-Antoine Ducroix, who is a star in the CFL, you know, retired for different reasons, but now playing flag football. I think there could be a few CFL players that say, look, I want to commit. I'll just take Tyson and Jalen Philpott, for example. Played a lot of flag football in their younger days. Maybe they just step away from the CFL for the first half of the season and totally focus in on flag football and then come back to Canada and the CFL after the 28 Olympics. I could see something like that happening.
9: Yeah, well, you know, I know that Nathan

0: And Rourke has sort of started that model by playing in a men's league in Vancouver.
1: Right.
0: And he's doing that to train himself. Because when I think back to that Tom Brady exhibition against the U.S. national team, the U.S. national team beat the former NFL guys and NFL guys badly, like beat them badly.
1: Right.
0: Like it wasn't close. So you're absolutely right. One, the game is different, and it requires a sort of a different style of athlete in some ways than maybe in the NFL or CFL. And the other is that chemistry. Like, how much do you break up the chemistry of the team?
1: Great point.
0: That got you there, you know. And the when I watched the U.S. flag team, I mean, they were world champions. They're world champions again now. They won the gold. So how much do you break that team up to put, you know, whatever quarterback you want in there from the NFL who may or may not fully commit to the whole practice idea and going out with 15, you know what I mean? Like, these are millionaires down there.
1: Here's what I know. You'll get the inside scoop because, you know, you're colleagues with Paul Appelese, and I'm sure Paul Appelese is wondering right about it now, too. Hey, I'm out of time. Thanks so much for your time, and I'm not going to be here the rest of the week, so Dave McIver, we'll talk to you later this week for our second hit.
0: Okay, all the best with you this week, buddy, and thanks. We'll talk next week.
1: All right, you betcha. Glenn Suter, our CFL insider, and we'll take a break. When we come back, we're going to talk a little golf. We're going to reset a little Henry Burris. Thanks so much for listening to Sports Talk with Jock. This is QR Calgary.
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5: This is Global News. I'm Russell Skeet. It's partly cloudy and 26 degrees at 7:30. A man who sexually assaulted three vulnerable women at a rural home near Calgary is scheduled to be sentenced next month. Richard Robert Mantha was convicted of six offenses, including drugging one of his victims between 2019 and 2023. He was also found guilty of uttering threats against a fourth woman. The matter is scheduled to return to court September 17th. Prime Minister Mark Carney and U.S. President Donald Trump spoke by phone today as time ticks down on sweeping 50% tariffs set to take effect tonight on a wide number of Canadian goods. The PMO says the two talked but did not provide details. There was no indication from Canadian officials today any trade talks took place. Calgary police have charged a 38-year-old man after two random assaults at the Somerset Bridalwood C train station last week. Police say the suspect shouted racial slurs at a woman before allegedly assaulting her, then attacked a man who stepped in to help. Police say hate motivation is being investigated as a possible factor. Clearing and down to 11 tonight, sunny in 26 tomorrow, a mix of sun and cloud, a good chance of showers, and 22 on Thursday. It's 26 degrees. Breaking news when it happens. Our next scheduled news at 8. I'm Russell Skeet.
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1: Welcome back to Sports Talk with Jock. I'm Jock Wilson. Some of the best golfers on the planet are in our city this week, as it is the Rogers Charity Classic out at Canyon Meadows. And I wanted to reset this interview done by our very own Sarah Crosby on the morning show because she chatted with Calgary's own Wes Martin.
2: Okay, I know this story because you were on Jock Wilson's show last year, Sports Talk with Jock, but I want everyone to know this story too. So you're not someone who has been in this golf life forever. You wanted golf, you pursued it, and then you said, I got to get to life, I got to make some money. Set it aside, and now you are back. But that's the Coles notes. You tell it.
3: I turned pro when I was 21, played the Canadian Tour for about 12 years, and I was lucky enough to have the opportunity to chase the dream of playing professionally. There were some pretty cool moments. I did play 3 PGA events. One of the best things was just meeting all the people that I'd met over the years, and it just got to a point.

it where I wasn't, I didn't get over the hump, right? I had some close calls. I had a few second places. But just never made it over the hump. And it just came time where I, you know, had to work for a living. In the end, I ended up, well, partly through that,

0: just came time where I, you know, had to work for a living. In the end, I ended up, well, partly through that, through those 12 years, I worked in the wintertime, golfed in the summertime, and I worked at a place that was, my boss was a big golfer himself, so he allowed me to, you know, work as much as I could in the winter, and then when golf season started, I took off and did that. And then in the end, I just ended up staying at work, and that's kind of how I got into the pipe fitting. And honestly, it's been great. It's the company I'm at now, Furlong Steel. They've allowed me to chase the dream now that I'm 50. You know, I'm over 50 now, and it's gone better than I expected, put it that way.
1: Was there a moment, like a little spark, where you were like, I'm going to do the Rogers Charity Classic last summer. I'm going to push forward with this. Or has it just been something that's been burning this entire time and you finally said, I can feel you burning. I've had enough. I'm back on it physically, emotionally, spiritually, everything combined.
0: Since I turned 50, I tried, I think it was every year. So 50, 51. And then it wasn't until last year, it was a few years ago when I decided, okay, I'm going to really try not so much to chase it, but to just play more and see where it took me, right? So I joined Inglewood Golf Club. It's a lot closer to home, good players, good practice. You know, it was better for my game. So I kind of committed to that. And then I actually committed to traveling a bit. I went down south last year, chased some of the champions qualifiers, played some mini tour events. And it's funny because I played in the Pro-Am at the Rogers when I was like 48, 49 and got paired with Richard Carlson. And the only advice he gave me was to play in anything as much as I could. He says, you got to play for a year. It doesn't matter if it's a one-day Pro-Am, if it's a two-day, whatever. He said, play. So I did that last year and basically had the best round of my life in the final qualifier for the Rogers. So then
1: you did play in the Rogers. And so being on the course and with these names, these beast names, do you just have this feeling of, thank goodness I pursued this? And truly, you could be a Disney movie. Like, you're never too old to do what you want to do and pursue the dream and work hard for it at the same time.
0: Oh, for sure. There's a lot of names there that I grew up playing with, like, not grew up, but on the Canadian tour I played with. Kent Duke, Steve Walker, Jason Bowen was there last year. And watching those guys' careers excel over the years, it didn't upset me, but it was like, if I had just done things a little bit differently, I might have been able to make it as well, right? But there are some names there that scare me, you know. These guys are the best in the world. They've won majors. They deserve to be there. It's why people come out and watch them. So that's a little intimidating. But last year, all the guys I played with treated me amazing. You know, they kind of knew the story. They knew I was a hometown kid, and they, you know, they were awesome to play with. So kind of hope it goes the same way this year. I don't know what to expect, you know. I haven't played as much this year as I did last, but it's now I got more time to think about it. Last year it was kind of qualify, pro-am, play, done. And now, you know, my mind's, I don't know if that's a good thing or a bad thing, but we're going to find out.
1: And so for people who are casual followers of this, there are people who get invited, but you've golfed your way into this. You've worked to get into this.
0: So last year I went through the qualifying. This year I was told, Sean requested I write him a letter requesting an exemption. And, you know, I'm sure there's a whole bunch of guys that send letters in hoping to get put in the tournament. So I did that last year. So it feels like it's been forever waiting for them to make their decision. But, I was picked, so I wouldn't say it's, you know, I got in through anything I've done this year. It was kind of off of last year, and, you know, my friends and family and stuff are saying that I deserve the opportunity. So, you know, me...

0: I'm always, my head, you know, works a million miles a minute on, do I deserve it? Do I not? But they voted me in, so I guess I deserve it.
1: You're still a little bit in a pickle place, right? Like, you're in a pickle because you're stuck in between, I'm with these guys on the course. Like, we're walking the same path, but also, I took time off to work and pay my mortgage, and now I'm back. Like, there's a funny space you sit in.
0: Yeah, I'm, you know, like, these guys, they've earned the right to do this for the rest of their life, right? They've gone through the ups and downs of the PGA Tour. They've won big tournaments. You know, it's interesting. The Champions Tour leaves a very small window for guys like me. It's very hard to get into these events. So it's nice that they do that, right? That there's still that small chance. You look at Steve Alker or Tommy Gainey last year, right? Like, that they went through that small window and they're still out there. So basically have to finish top 10 to have any chance of continuing on, right? That's a tall ask for, is it possible? I mean, it might be, you know, if everything goes my way, but it's just nice that they give us, the guys like me, the opportunity to get to play in these things. And for myself, you know, it just shows me that I'm, you know, it's just nice to be able to get out there and play against these guys and know that I'm still capable, you know. And I work 8 hours every day too, right? It's not like I'm beating balls on the range or everything, you know. It's, I do find it difficult to do both really well. So I am in that middle spot where I'm at work right now thinking of next week. And then when I'm golfing, I'm thinking about stuff that has to get done at work. So
1: what do you love about golf? Why was it always golf that has stayed with you?
0: So I still remember the very first shot I ever hit. I think I was 7 years old. It was in my cousin's backyard. He had taken up golf and he used to hit balls from his backyard over his fence into this big field. And I still remember him teeing it up for me and me hitting that first shot. And honestly, that was probably one of the best shots I've ever hit. You know, when you hit a ball and you can't feel it on the club, that's how it felt. I never got it over the fence, smacked into the fence, but I'll never forget that. And from that day, I was hooked. It just, you know, it turned into a lot more, like the practice, the competition, the, you know, the people you meet. And it's so darn hard. Like, I probably hate golf more than I love it. You know, it's just like to play, but those awesome rounds that you play, like that 62 last year, when it really mattered, that's why I keep coming back, you know, and it's just a great sport. You know, it's very tough. You have to be dedicated to practice. There's very few guys that are good at it that don't work at it. And, yeah, it's, you know, people either love it or they hate it. So it's a crazy game.
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2: If you were listening to Sports Talk with Jock last night, you know I had an amazing chat with former Calgary Stampeder quarterback Henry Burris. He's in town to help out the U of C Dinos. Now, as I said last night on the program, if you put me on the hot seat and ask me who is your favorite Stampeder of all time, Jock, I would say, boy, tough question, but it's a tie. Jermaine Copeland and Smiling Hank. That's how much respect I have for Henry Burris, who joins us now on Sports Talk with Jock. Smiling Hank, how are you, my friend?
3: Jock, I am so honored, man, because you're one of my all-time favorites as well, brother, man. How are you? Great to hear your voice.
2: I am very, very well, man. I've been going solid here for 20-plus years with the Calgary Stampeders, but, you know, some of the best years ever. Maybe that 08 team, you know, with you and Cope and, you know, Nick, it was good times in Calgary.
3: You know, and coming back, I mean, I've been able to relive those memories, and I've ran into so many, you know, great friends here, so many, you know, teammates that I had, but just for me, the memories of walking out here on the field at McMahon Stadium, you know, for some of our coaching sessions that we had, I feel like I'm home, and honestly, just the chills that have been going up my spine, the emotions I've been experiencing when I've been here at every turn, you know, I've seen Stan Schwartz, I saw George Hopkins and a number of the guys today, Dave Dickinson, but just to see the faces again just takes me down memory lane, and I'm blessed and I'm thankful to be back.
2: So many Stampeder fans remember you, love you, except for when you beat us with Ottawa. That's, you know.
3: Oh man. You got to bring that one up. That was a tough game, honestly, because of all the teams I had to play, it was Calgary. And again, I knew it was my last game, so I had to, you know, pretty much focus on the business side of things. And knowing it was my last game, you know, you're going out there playing to win. But of all teams I had to play, you know, looking on that

0: sideline and seeing a horse, it was tough, man. It's tough, you know, playing against a team that means so much to you in a city that means so much to you. Because in the end, when we weren't there, of course, I wanted to see Calgary celebrating a Grey Cup win as well. But then here we are in the end of my career. And, of course, I wanted to go out with the win because at that time we knew how much Ottawa City, you know, had been in a Grey Cup slump, you know, since, what, 76, and the last appearance was 81. So, again, if there was a city that was overdue, it definitely was Ottawa. But of all teams I had to play against to be able to achieve that, I definitely didn't want it to be Calgary. It was unfortunate.
1: Hey, that's okay. That's what happens in professional sport, my friend. You know it. I know it. Everybody knows. You know, as I reminisce and think, man, Armin, you know, your son was just a baby when you were here in Calgary, and Barron was just a baby too. And now your son is playing ball, and he's a wide receiver at Florida A&M. How's that working out?
0: Well, you know what, Doc? It was 12 years ago when we moved from Calgary to Ottawa back in 2014, and now Armand's 20 and Barron's 17. And he's in a, yeah, I know, it's crazy. And that's why I tell so many parents with young kids out there, enjoy those moments. Don't take it for granted. If you have an opportunity to push work to the side and enjoy moments with your kids, trust me, as much as they'll appreciate it, you'll appreciate it when they get older, because they don't look at you the same. You know, they're looking beyond you, but they're truly appreciative of knowing you're still there, because now they have their life to look forward to. But he's a third-year wide receiver. He's on the Dean's Honor Roll. And, you know, he's been doing his thing. And even Barron now, Barron's the number 18 kicker in the 2027 recruiting class right now. He's been visiting the Tennessee Volunteers, Wake Forest, Louisville Cardinals. A lot of schools are courting Barron right now as far as trying to get his services collegiately for next season. But, you know, he's got his final year, and I'm looking forward to enjoying that just as he enjoyed, you know, just the stops that I had playing the game that I love. And now I get a blessing just to invest back into those two this fall before choosing, you know, what the next chapter is as far as for my journey.
1: Henry Burris, a special guest tonight here on Sports Talk with Jock, back in Calgary, not for the Calgary Stampeders, but helping out the University of Calgary Dinosaurs, which is fantastic. Giving back, Henry, I think that is fantastic. Give us the backstory. How did this all transpire?
0: Well, I've always kept in touch with Ryan Sheehan, of course, the head coach here with the Calgary Dinos, and I got to know him quite well when George Cortez and I went to Hamilton back in 2012, and unfortunately left Calgary and moved over to Steeltown. But Ryan Sheehan, he was our running back coach on the team, and again, I knew about his history being a former collegiate quarterback out east, and I kept my eye on the young man to see what type of person he was, of character, his work ethic, and, you know, did he have a sense of humility with him? Because I knew, you know, him as an athlete, I knew he was a very good quarterback playing CIS football, but just to see his work ethic and how he was as a person, he was easy to get along with, but you saw that work ethic, that he had that bloodhound mentality. You give him a task and he's going to do everything he can to solve it and get the job done, and now look at what it's led to for him. And we've always kept in touch, and now with the fact that I'm not coaching this fall, he said, man, I got to get you up here. And you know, we were talking about potential job opportunities with Jabari Arthur leaving and heading to the Edmonton Elks, but you know, for me, I couldn't pass up that moment of being with my boys and just playing a dad for, you know, just one fall. And because, again, if I missed my son's senior year, you know, there was no way I could forget this moment, because those are moments you can't get back. So, but I told him, hey, I can come and work with the quarterbacks during training camp and try to share some knowledge, show some drills that you guys can take with you throughout the season to kind of aid if you see any ailments as far as within their game, whether it's footwork, processing of any concepts that you have, or possible, you know, just mechanics of the arm, throwing the ball. So that's why I'm here, but also a chance to share some knowledge to help a very talented locker room of young men be able to, you know, help them solve some of the issues that they might have as far as in their journeys that they're on right now in life.
1: You know, Henry, I know the answer to this next question, but I got to ask it for our listeners, because I did see you on television in the Ottawa game a few weekends ago. And hey, I think most people know your coaching journey right now, you know, starting with the Chicago Bears, you know, spending a couple of seasons with them. You did join the BC Lions quickly as an offensive assistant in 2022. You know, past couple of seasons as an offensive coordinator and quarterbacks coach with Florida A&M. People are asking me already on the text line, why isn't Henry back in the Canadian Football League? He's got to be coaching and everything from that standpoint. And you sort of explained it because of your son and, you know, Barron and Armand, because I think that's so important to have that good quality family time. time. But, you know, coaching and football, I think, is always going to be in your blood. So when the timing is

0: right. I'm pretty sure we might see you back in the Canadian Football League. Is that fair?
1: 100%. There's no hesitation to make that happen. Also, it had to be the right timing because, again, you know, for me, for a long time, we've all chased things in our lives, and you chase the fame, you chase the money, and again, that's kind of what it came down to with within the NFL. You know, trying to continue to bang my head, trying to find that right opportunity. But the thing was, I just want to be happy and enjoy a life of being where you're celebrated, not just tolerated. And to have an opportunity to learn the lessons and gain the knowledge of understanding how to use resources, how to coach up young men in these given situations, how to gather knowledge even for positions that I didn't play or really understand truly the small nuances about when it came to coaching the game of football. I was able to learn that of just shadowing some of the great coaches that I worked with in the NFL and also, being a coordinator and assistant head coach in the collegiate ranks. But, at some point, it's all about the enjoyment of putting things together and being able to go somewhere where you can truly give it back to people who've invested into you. And that's what Canada is as far as to myself. You know, being able to be out in Ottawa, and of course we all know the story there, but we definitely know the stories of just how our journey was here in Calgary. To be able to give back now and to be able to do it somewhere where we can enjoy ourselves, not only myself but my family. And, that's what it's all about at the end of the day, because in the end, life's going to go on, but what type of journey did you enjoy? Was it hard fought, trying to strive for something that it might have been fulfilling, but was it enjoyable?
0: Former Calgary Stampeder quarterback Henry Burris. All right, that does it for Sports Talk with Jock on a Tuesday night. 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Dave McIver will be filling in, so be kind, be nice. Dave will take care of you tomorrow night. Sports Talk with Jock, same time, same place.
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5: This is Global News. I'm Zach Ferguson. It is 24 degrees at 8 o'clock here in Calgary with some mostly cloudy skies. Sentencing arguments took place today for 62-year-old Richard Mantha. Mantha is convicted of 6 offenses, including drugging, confining, and sexually assaulting 3 women at an acreage east of Calgary. One woman fought back and ran for her life, and today successfully lifted the publication ban that was keeping her identity a secret. Her name is Amy Ert, and she wanted to tell her own story in her own words.
6: Something gave me strength that day. Something warned me. I don't know if it was a sign, if it was intuition, or if it was just something that came over me that gave me that strength to fight. But at that moment was when I knew I wanted to live. And then that was the pivotal moment moving forward.
5: A Crown is asking the judge for a sentence between 10 and 13 years, while the defense is looking for half that. The judge has scheduled sentencing for September 17th. Many residents living in Olds are breathing a sigh of relief after learning a power plant will not be built in their community.
7: An application to build a natural gas plant that would have powered a massive data center in Olds has been rejected. On Monday, the Alberta Utilities Commission said the site along Highway 27 and Highway 2A won't work. It denied Synapse's application for the power plant, concluding the proposed project is too close to the surrounding community and that it wasn't in the public's interest. In a statement, Synapse confirms the project in Olds will not proceed as proposed. It also says that it continues to see extraordinary potential for the data center industry in Alberta and will consider future opportunities in the province as it assesses the best path forward. The Synapse project still has 30 days to appeal the commission's decision. Craig Malmney, Global News.
5: Small businesses across Canada are keeping their fingers crossed. A trade deal can be reached between Canada and the U.S. before 50% tariffs kick in later tonight. The tariffs, which come in at midnight Eastern, will cover about $28 billion worth of goods from booze to hockey sticks to auto parts. Calgary entrepreneur Ben Eady runs an electronics business manufacturing parts and antennas for radio operators. He says 90% of his business is with American customers, and he had to cut off sales to them last week.
8: I started losing money last Wednesday. This isn't it happens on the 19th thing. It starts happening. It has a ripple effect that goes into the past and into the future.
5: He says about half of the parts he uses for the antennas come from the U.S., but that's not enough to exempt him from the tariffs. Canada is on track for its 4th worst wildfire season on record.
9: Federal forecasters told a regular update on Tuesday that September's fire risk stands to be well above seasonal averages across northern BC, northern Quebec, and most of Labrador. So far this year, wildfires have burned more than 40,000 square kilometers, an area nearly the size of Nova Scotia. It's the first time in history that much forest has burned for 4 years in a row. There are currently 580 wildfires burning across the country, 30 of them listed as being out of control. Lisa Laporte, The Canadian Press.
5: Looking into sports, the Toronto Blue Jays were able to blow past the Tampa Bay Rays tonight, 10-5, in the first game of a mini 3-game series, as the Jays are trying to claw their way into the playoffs. Game 2 is tomorrow. Looking at basketball, Kelsey Mitchell led all scorers with 29 points as the Indiana Fever held on for a 101-95 win over the Toronto Tempo today. Global News Sky Tracker weather, a few clouds tonight in Calgary, dropping down to an overnight low of 11. Tomorrow, getting up to a high of 26, some sunny skies. Thursday, a 60% chance of showers and

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0: Weaponized incompetence. That thing that people do when they say, oh, you do something better than me, so you just do it. Happens a lot in romantic relationships. So we're here to discuss it here with Laura Danger, an expert on the topic. She's an educator and author. Laura, welcome to the show.
13: Thank you for having me. I'm really excited to get into this.
0: I am too. Very quickly, before we proceed, can you just

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14: You like them. You got a crush on them. You're on a date and it's going well. Then, one harmless habit, like they kiss their beloved dog on the mouth, or they pronounce espresso strangely, espresso. That awkward moment and suddenly the romance has completely disappeared and your whole body kind of resigns from anything romantic. What exactly is this? We call it the ick. Why is it so powerful? Let's discuss it here with someone who's researched the ick. She's a sex and relationships researcher at the University of New Brunswick, and her name is Gabby Petruzzello. Gabby, welcome to the show.
15: Thanks for having me.
14: I wonder what I could do as an interviewer to give a guest the ick. I don't mean romantically. I just mean like they get the overwhelming feeling like they don't want to be on the show. I've gotten that for sure, Gabby. But let's start with the definition. It's one of those pop culture slang terms. The ick. As someone who studies this, how would you define it?
15: Yeah, so there's sort of two types of ways I think about the ick. The ick in pop culture tends to be about sort of in dating context. So when you're in a short-term relationship with someone, when you're on a date, when you've sort of just met them, you have like a strong, like they do something that grosses you out or they do something that feels aversive and you feel negatively

0: And there's also this sense of the it can often occur in romantic relationships that are, you've been with your partner for 6 months and you're not just going to dump them because they do something gross. And so the ick itself stems from feelings of disgust. So disgust often goes into like three different parts. And it was really meant to protect us from being sick, from having sex with people who are related to us, or basically from pathogens, or from people who are going to morally betray us. So if someone does something like morally egregious, like they kick their dog, for instance, things like that would protect us from people who are going to potentially harm us or make us sick.
1: So it's got this deep kind of evolutionary history, like our ancient ancestors, you know, if someone behaved badly or weirdly, we would be disgusted by it. Is

0: people about their ex, and someone gave this awful response where they're like, this person was getting robbed and it gave me the ick. And I'm like, oh my gosh, that's horrible.
1: Like they're somehow supposed to confront the robber and maybe get bodily injured, but if they don't confront the robber, they don't look sexy or something?
0: Yeah, I don't know. I mean, that's obviously not a common ick that people have. I mean, most commonly it is like they have something, they have like a booger in their nose, or they smell bad, or just something. Like, it does seem like people tend to have these based on like, because the smell and taste are really the things that are where our disgust is most strongly. We smell things, we taste things, and that's if you think about the feeling of disgust, it's that scrunch nose and lip that goes up, mm-hmm. and that's that behavior itself is meant to like expel any things that might be in our mouth that would make us sick, or something that we smelled that might make us sick. But really, one of the interesting things too that connects with this is the really well-established gender difference in disgust elicitors is that over time and time again, women tend to exhibit higher disgust than men. And so the research kind of speculates that there's sort of certain risks that women experience more so than men. And particularly, they tend to have more sexual disgust than men. So people argue that women are more likely to have the negative consequences of STIs. They're more likely to get pregnant if they engage in casual sex. They're more likely to be viewed upon negatively for certain sexual behaviors. So they tend to have a more conservative like sexual attitudes and feel more disgusted about a range of sexual behaviors outside of like procreative sexuality in a way that men don't necessarily.
1: I wonder if this is not just about us as maybe people doing gross stuff, the people that are doing the icky stuff, but the people who are judging us. I wonder if it says more about them than it does us. You know, like, sure, I picked some mold off the cheese. The rest of the cheese was fine. I ate it. But then the person I'm with is like, oh, I now can't trust you because you eat expired food or something, you know?
0: Yeah, no, I think there is just some portion of some research shows that like people higher in like perfectionism tend to feel the ick more. So there's like the people who it really does say something about like who's judging us, and that they might feel more icked about certain things. It says more about them than us.
1: So I guess we know what the ick is now. We're here with Gabby Petruzzello, who's a sex and relationships researcher at the University of New Brunswick. When we come back, we're going to talk, does it last forever? Can you cure it? If you're grossed out by your partner in this weird way, can you move on from it? If they're grossed out with you, can you move on from it? It's the ick. I hope this interview is not giving our listeners the ick. We'll be back with Gabby in a moment.
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9: The ick, a sense of disgust for the person that you're dating or romantically involved with. It feels permanent when you've got it, like your attraction has seen something that it cannot unsee. But time, curiosity, a little perspective, can we get through it? Can we solve the ick for a romance that's just beginning, or solve it for a romance that you feel is pronounced dead? That's what we're going to discuss here with Gabby Petruzzello, a sex and relationships researcher at the University of New Brunswick. Gabby, welcome back to the show.
10: Thanks for having me.
9: So the ick, you set it up for me before, but like, are there some dramatic cases that you've seen in your research of people who just are happy in a romantic relationship, one thing happens, and then they're just completely ready to throw in the towel because they're grossed out?
10: I think more often than not, people who are in these long-term relationships, they're able to find ways to cope with it. And the people who tend to be better off are the ones that have this kind of delusional sense of my partner isn't gross, or they're able to kind of like cope with it and think through that. And the people who are in the long-term relationships who have these ics are often the ones that are a little worse off to start with, which is kind of unfortunate. But, and it kind of goes to show where if you really do have the ick for someone, you tend to break it off. If you really can't get past these ics, it tends to be a deal breaker. But the people who are able to last through this are the ones who are able to find strategies or able to like to think of different ways to deal with these.
9: Interesting. So, you know, someone might be like, sure, I caught her picking her nose, but she's not fundamentally gross. I love her. Or sure, I caught him eating a half-eaten eclair in the garbage. Do you know that Seinfeld reference? If you don't, I feel like it's important to your research. But like, you have this belief about your partner that they're wholly good and not fundamentally gross, so you're just willing to overlook it. It might gross you out for a week, but it's not going to be the nail in the coffin.
10: And especially in these relationships too, like, we study people sometimes in the first year when they're in this like honeymoon period, or even before they're married, where they may not be living together full time, and you don't see all of these ick behaviors. When you're just in this dating stage where you're not together all the time, you might not even notice like all of their weird bathroom habits or all of their weird cleanliness habits, or that they use a

0: loofah. Just like things like that, that in the long run might be weird deal breakers if you have to see it every day.
1: All right. For any, like, you know, radio listeners who are a little bit sensitive, I'm going to ask a question that involves human sexuality, but I'm here with a bona fide psychology researcher, so this is educational. What happens when it gets introduced into your sex life, when you just start thinking of your partner as someone that you can't bear to sleep with because, I don't know, they have a loofah, or they don't floss, or they have weird eating habits, or they smell and don't shower?
0: Yeah.
1: What happens when it enters the bedroom? Can you recover from that?
0: Yeah. And one of the main things that disgust does is it can distract us from the moment. And so we're oftentimes thinking about something else. So for instance, some people will be like, oh, I was thinking about my partner's, like, previous partners, and it really stuck with me. And that might not even seem like a disgust elicitor, but it's something that can, like, take people out of the moment and feel like a violation of what's going on. But also, like, it really can reduce desire. So if you're in these feelings of disgust, it's sort of antithetical to feelings of arousal. And we do tend to find that disgust and arousal are inverse of one another. So if you tend to feel really disgusted in the moment, you tend to have a hard time with arousal. And which is why disgust is often linked to, like, sexual pain or difficulties with orgasm, in that if you have these feelings, it's often the case that you can't focus on pleasure, or your body isn't functioning in the way you want. So even if your body might be responding with disgust, but your brain might be like, oh, I really want to try to enjoy this.
1: It's tough.
0: And oftentimes it really is about how you feel in relation to your partner. So if you feel like you're not in alignment in disgust with your partner, like you feel like your partner's really disgusting compared to you, or you feel like you're super disgust sensitive and your partner's not, this can lead to some issues over time.
1: What you were saying earlier is there's a way to work through it when you kind of believe your partner's not fundamentally gross. But what I'm hearing now is, if it's kind of stuck in your head during your intimate moments, your romantic moments, mm-hmm. it can be hard. What are the recommendations? What if this is happening to someone right now? They're looking at their husband, their wife, their partner, whatever, and they're being like,
0: "Yeah,
1: I can't get over the fact that you picked your nose," or whatever it is.
0: Right. And I give a little bit of a hedging, just because it is so hard to get rid of. Disgust is more resistant to, like, it's harder to, like, get rid of than fear. It's harder to get rid of than other emotions, because oftentimes we can't see the things that disgust us. We can't see pathogens, and oftentimes it feels like a natural reaction. But some of the most common things are, as with fear, gradual desensitization. So if you sort of gradually expose yourself to the thing that could disgust you.
1: So I'm thinking about this sort of like the fear of spiders. You gradually get exposed to more and more videos of spiders, interactions with spiders, and over time the fear decreases due to exposure. So in a sexy context, maybe you try little by little to engage with someone without feeling disgusted, something like that.
0: Also, sexual arousal is a natural way to reduce disgust. So one of the things that's recommended is, and obviously with consent, and you have to sort of want to reduce this disgust, but if you can both downregulate the disgust, so if you can make yourself feel less disgusted by the thing through, like, desensitization or whatnot, so through, like, cognitive or behavioral strategies, and then also sort of upregulate your arousal, your positive experiences. And so this would just mean finding ways to make a more sexy context in a way that you might not notice these other disgusting things, or you might not, like, think about your partner's gross habits, since that sexual arousal tends to diminish those thoughts and feelings of disgust. But there also is, even if you can't get rid of that, you can also try to adapt your environment to some extent to reduce some of those disgusting feelings.
1: Got it. Okay, we're talking a lot about what to do if you feel the ick. I am curious, what do you do if someone gets it for you? You know, like you're dating someone, you've got a partner, it's serious, it's not serious, whatever. And then you realize, oh, they are grossed out by the way I smell, or whatever it is. Like, what do you do when you're the subject of somebody's ickiness? Can you do anything? Should you just move on? Like, what would you recommend there?
0: Oh, geez. I mean, to some extent, like, trying to pivot their focus. So either, like, reminding them of all the different positive traits you have, rather than the things that are making them feel disgusted, or just facilitating these conversations. So making them feel comfortable in a sort of a kind way expressing this to you. So rather than sort of keeping it silent and having the ick and you not knowing about it at all, feeling comfortable telling you like, hey, can you brush your teeth before we do this? Or I know it's been a long day at work. Like, do you want to change into something more comfortable? Just having these conversations in a respectful way that they're able to communicate ways that they could decrease their ick in a way that doesn't make you feel bad for giving them the ick, but also can facilitate closeness.
1: So if my partner is grossed out by, let's say, my breath, I might say like, hey, like before we go to bed, would you prefer if I brush my teeth? Like just try to be friendly about it rather than be like, oh, you think I stink? I'm mad at you now. Something like that.
0: Right. Because we find that people just tend to like avoid it. They don't talk about it. And that's really what facilitates these declines over time, when they ignore it, when they like try to pivot to something different without actually communicating it to their partner. And that sexual communication is one of the most important things. And when we stay silent about it, that's really what harms us in the long run.
1: Given all your research on the ick, what do you hope people take away knowing about this phenomenon? They maybe only heard a few videos on short form platforms like TikTok, or maybe they're experiencing it themselves. What would you want people to know? Would you tell them to just relax? This happens to everybody. Power through it, or some other message?
0: Yeah, I would say, like you said, first and foremost, it does happen to everyone. The ick is kind of a normal a normal experience, and it can feel really distressing. But I would encourage people to think about how broader shame around sexuality and cultural messaging can kind of make us feel the ick on things that might not necessarily actually be disgusting, and to kind of challenge these evolutionary emotions.
1: Yeah, because sometimes the ick plays into gender stereotypes, which many are problematic or not great to hold in the first place.
0: Exactly.
1: All right. Well, Gabby Petrozello is a sex and relationships researcher at the University of New Brunswick. Gabby, I've really enjoyed having you on the show. Thanks so much for being here.
0: Yeah, thanks.
1: Just ahead, we've all heard of AI coming for our jobs, but now it's coming for your burger and fries. What are the implications of AI being used in the fast food industry? That's up next.
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7: This is Global News. I'm Zach Ferguson. It is 22 degrees at 9 o'clock here in Calgary with some mostly cloudy skies. U.S. President Donald Trump says he is hitting pause for 3 days on new tariffs that were set to hit Canada tonight. The president says on social media that the duties were delayed, quote, based on the fact that Canada and the U.S., subject to the finalization of documents, have a deal, unquote. Trump pointed to the Keystone XL pipeline, saying it, quote, may be awoken from the grave, unquote. Prime Minister Mark Carney spoke with Trump on the phone today, just hours before the U.S. was set to bring in the punishing tariffs. The U.S. was set to impose 50% levies on roughly $28 billion worth of Canadian goods, targeting a range of products from hockey sticks and honey to wine and cement. Top trade officials from Ottawa have been in Washington to hammer out a deal with their American counterparts to prevent the tariffs from being imposed. Bringing it to Calgary, a man who sexually assaulted 3 vulnerable women at a rural home near Calgary is scheduled to be sentenced next month. Richard Robert Mantha was convicted of 6 offenses, including drugging one of his victims between 2019 and 2023. He was also found guilty of uttering threats against a 4th woman. One of the women he assaulted was granted the right to have the publication ban lifted on her name so she could tell her story. Amy Ertz says she feared for her life and used a piece of lumber to fight off Mantha and make her escape.
8: I really feel like he was gonna try to take my life. He had done so many things to me, and I had fought so hard. I don't know where I'd be if I didn't have that.
7: Prosecutors are asking the judge for a sentence between 10 and 13 years, while the defense is looking for half of that. The judge has scheduled sentencing for September 17th. Many residents living in Olds are breathing a sigh of relief after learning a power plant will not be built in their community.
9: An application to build a natural gas plant that would have powered a massive data center in Olds has been rejected. On Monday, the Alberta Utilities Commission said the site along Highway 27 and Highway 2A won't work. It denied Synapse's application for the power plant, concluding the proposed project is too close to the surrounding community and that it wasn't in the public's interest. In a statement, Synapse confirms the project in Olds will not proceed as proposed. It also says that it continues to see extraordinary potential for the data center industry in Alberta and will consider future opportunities in the province as it assesses the best path forward. The Synapse project still has 30 days to appeal the commission's decision. Craig Momney, Global News.
7: Canada is on track for its 4th worst wildfire season on record. Federal forecasters say September's fire risk also stands to be worse than seasonal averages for northern BC, northern Quebec, and most of Labrador. This summer, wildfires have burned nearly 40,000 square kilometers, near the size of Nova Scotia. It is the first time in history that much of forest has burned for 4 years in a row. Moving into sports, Alejandro Kirk had a home run and 3 RBIs as the visiting Toronto Blue Jays whipped the AL East leading Tampa Bay Rays 10-5 tonight to open up a 3-game series in Florida. The Jays, who posted deuces in 4 out of the first 5 innings, outhit the Rays 17-13. Moving into basketball, Kelsey Mitchell led all scorers with 29 points as the visiting Indiana Fever held on for 101-95 WNBA victory over the Toronto Tempo tonight. The Tempo

0: needs to come from somewhere. It has to come from government. But will they do the right thing in the short term? Well, like you said, we'll have to see what happens.
1: Do you want fries with that?
0: Do I want fries? Yes. You know.
1: All right. Me too. They're delicious. Ajay Pangarkar is a workplace performance strategist. Check out his book, Learning Metrics, How to Measure the Impact of Organizational Learning. That's available wherever books are sold. Ajay, I've enjoyed the chat. Thanks for being on the show.
0: Same here, David. Thank you again.
1: Coming up next, weigh in on this dilemma. A couple splits a dinner 50-50 with a single friend and asks the single friend to pay for half. You're the single friend. What would you do in this scenario?
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9: It is Messy Money Matters. We're going to weigh in on ridiculous dilemmas of the economic kind here with economics professor at Toronto Metropolitan University, Eric Cam. Let's talk splitting the bill. This one's always rife with cannon fodder. Did that even make sense? I don't even know what I just said. Eric, welcome to the show.
10: Thank you very much. It's an honor and a privilege.
9: Okay. These are always so fun. I feel like there's never the right answer. And by the end of our time together, I usually just squeeze one in about my life. Okay. Three friends go out for dinner. The bill arrives. Two of the friends are an engaged couple who I guess see themselves as one person unit. And one friend is the third wheel. When the bill comes, the couple offers to split it with the person. So I guess it's two-thirds the couple should pay, but they're paying half. And the one person pays one-third. The single friend is like, no, I don't want to do that. Just because you're dating doesn't mean you get a bulk discount at dinner. Where do we weigh in on this, fairness-wise?
10: You know, this splitting the bill has ripped friendships apart for as long as I can remember, including some of my own. I think if you're three people out at dinner and two of them are a couple, then they're paying two-thirds, if not even on occasion, out of generosity, treating the other person, saying, listen, we're already almost 70% of the bill, so we got this. But at most, you should have to pay a third. What is this two-thirds equals a half? That's not math. That doesn't work out. So I don't know. And if they are, and if those two people say, let's just split it in half, there's a term called a schnora.
9: Schnora? I haven't heard that one.
10: Well, because it literally translates to what you're talking about. Like someone who just takes gross advantage to save a few.

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11: When does loving a celebrity so much become less of being a big fan and becomes more of a, why are you outside their house right now? Social media has made famous people seem closer to us than ever. But some fans take it too far, and they take the invitation very personally that gets made on these platforms. I'm here with Josh Williams, a professor and chair of criminology and criminal justice at Georgia Southern University, to talk about when fans maybe take it a little bit too far. Josh, welcome to the show.
12: Thanks for having me, David.
11: So I gotta ask, what separates an enthusiastic fan to someone whose behavior is becoming obsessive, maybe a problem for that own individual, or invasive, a problem for the actual celebrity?
12: Yeah, it's since the pandemic, we've been in kind of a perfect storm for all of this. You mentioned social media. But we had the emergence of, all of this digital social media platforms. We had a lot of real-time location sharing. We had direct messaging, and all of that in the context of celebrity expanded. We had new types of celebrities. We had TikTokers. We had all sorts of kind of YouTubers and things of that nature. And so I think at the heart of this is we had a lot of that playing into the development of these parasocial relationships. And that's where these individuals develop a non-reciprocal relationship that they envision is actually there, but it's actually not there.
11: Is

0: think of the recent with Drew Barrymore and the person that jumped on stage. I think the quote was, "You know who I am," and or whatever. And it's the assumption that that relationship is so strong that you already know. And so, you know, some of them are intimacy seeking. You know, some might feel like, so the barrier situation, maybe they feel rejected, and that translates into, I'm going to kind of get back at you for that.
1: Yeah. Whose responsibility is it to set boundaries between celebrity and fan? Is it the celebrity? Is it all of our kind of collective responsibility? Like, I just, yeah. Where does this get set?
0: I think the biggest thing for these celebrities is that they recognize those kinds of warning signs, and they don't wait to kind of do something about it. And actually, we've found, like, if you look at the data over the last, like, since 2020, right, if we use that as our mark, the number of stalking incidents reported, that's increased. And in a lot of cases, it's doubled. And it could be a number of different things. It could be that there are more people considered celebrity. But I think a lot of them are starting to realize, hey, like, this can get serious. I mean, you had all those situations in the early 2000s where I think, like, you know, people like Gwyneth Paltrow who were stalked, and I think George Clooney and his family were stalked, and Jennifer Garner, like, you could go on, and I mean, they were there, and Taylor Swift has,
1: yeah,
0: I don't know how many particular stalkers she probably has.
1: I guess to answer this question quickly, where should the responsibility fall? On the celebrities to set the boundary, on the fans to know better, or both?
0: It's got to be both. I mean, but at some point, what happens? And again, I say this to, this is important. You know, celebrity worship is a developmental thing. It's not you're automatically at the highest level of celebrity worship where you're changing your daily routine. You're doing everything in your power to connect. And so I think it's a developmental thing.
1: Catch it early, I guess.
0: Yeah, you got to catch it early. You got to recognize the risk factors. And I think celebrities need to recognize those risk factors and try not to engage, because I think that actually is the attention that feeds.
1: Josh Williams is a professor and chair of criminology and criminal justice at Georgia Southern University. Coming up after the break, your next vacation could do a little bit more than just relax you. It might completely dismantle the person that you thought you were. So up next, we'll ask why travel scrambles your identity, changes your brain, and sometimes sends you home feeling like a stranger in your own life.
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12: That I never knew that feeling? It happens every few minutes here. 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
13: Have you ever gone on vacation and returned feeling like a slightly different person? I'm not just talking about being rested or relaxed. Maybe you're more confident. Maybe you're more adventurous. Suddenly you question why you own so many things. Well, it turns out that feeling isn't just in your head. There's a new study that suggests travel doesn't just help you relax. It can truly shake up your sense of who you are. I am here with neuropsychology fellow at Harvard Medical School, Elizabeth Mateer, to discuss this. Elizabeth, welcome to the show.
14: Hi, David. Thanks for having me.
13: There's the cliche of someone, maybe they're like in university or college, and they spend a few months in a different country. They come back. It's all they can talk about. They feel different. They tell you about it. They don't seem different to you, but they feel that way. And I think we often stereotype or make fun of someone like that. But there's a lot of truth to this. People do change when they travel. At least that's what the research says, doesn't it?
14: Yeah, absolutely. When we're in our familiar environments, our brains tend to start to default to what we call autopilot. And this is because our brains love efficiency and we're constantly defaulting to what is the most efficient. However, when our brains start to run on autopilot, we don't see as many novel experiences. We're not experiencing very many new things. And the part of our brain that's responsible for creativity, self-reflection, imagination, and ultimately our identity doesn't actually run on that autopilot mode. And so when someone goes on a trip and comes back, they've gotten themselves out of autopilot. They've kind of shocked their brain out of that. And so that's one of the reasons why they can come back and feel like a completely different person.
13: Well, let's talk about the daily routine that we're in when we obviously don't travel. We go to the same coffee shop. We sit at our desk in the same spot. We get up at the same time. We hang out with the same friends. We watch the same TV shows. We go to the same bars. You know, why are we so attracted to routine? Why is disrupting it sometimes so difficult for us? There's people who will say like, I don't like travel, but yet they've never tried traveling really.
14: Right. And here's the thing. Routine is not inherently bad. It's actually very healthy in a lot of cases, but it's when we stop searching for alternatives or we don't consider other possibilities that the routine can start to stagnate us. And in some

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12: This is Global News. I'm Zach Ferguson. It is 21 degrees at 10 o'clock here in Calgary with some mostly cloudy skies. American President Donald Trump says the United States and Canada have reached a last-minute deal to delay 50% U.S. tariffs on $28 billion worth of Canadian imports. Reporter Hannah Stoll says Trump did add this is subject to finalization of documents.
13: The president says he's hitting pause on the new tariffs for 3 days. Prime Minister Mark Carney spoke with Trump on the phone just hours prior, but his office didn't give any details about what was said. Top trade officials from Ottawa have also been in Washington to hammer out a deal with their American counterparts to prevent the tariffs from being imposed.
12: Details about the deal have not yet been released, though Trump did point to a Keystone XL pipeline, saying it may be, quote, awoken from the grave, unquote. Bringing it to Calgary, sentencing arguments took place today for 62-year-old Richard Mantha. Mantha is convicted of 6 offenses, including drugging, confining, and sexually assaulting 3 women at an acreage east of Calgary. One woman fought back and ran for her life, and today successfully lifted the publication ban that was keeping her identity a secret. Her name is Amy Ert, and she wanted to tell her own story in her own words.
14: Something gave me strength that day. Something warned me. I don't know if it was a sign, if it was intuition, or if it was just something that came over me that gave me that strength to fight. But at that moment was when I knew I wanted to live. And then that was the pivotal moment moving forward.
12: The Crown is asking the judge for a sentence between 10 and 13 years, while the defense is looking for half of that. The judge has scheduled sentencing for September 17th. The Alberta director of the Canadian Taxpayer Federation thinks Prime Minister Mark Carney is savvy enough to know he will win a lot of political points if he does not restore the 10 cents a liter federal gas tax in the fall. The PM put it on pause in the spring, but the pause is only supposed to be temporary. CTF Alberta director Chris Sims says the tax burden, when you buy gas, is higher than she feels it should be already, thanks to

0: the province?
1: If you combine all of the provincial tax that we've got here, 13 cents per liter, which we should not have right now, mm-hmm. with all the federal taxes as of right now, it's costing you more than $20 every time you're filling up a minivan, just in the taxes.
0: The province chose to give adult Albertans $100 each an energy rebate instead of taking off the provincial fuel tax. Canada is on track for its fourth worst wildfire season on record.
2: Federal forecasters told a regular update on Tuesday that September's fire risk stands to be well above seasonal averages across northern BC, northern Quebec, and most of Labrador. So far this year, wildfires have burned more than 40,000 square kilometres, an area nearly the size of Nova Scotia. It's the first time in history that much forest has burned for 4 years in a row. There are currently 580 wildfires burning across the country, 30 of them listed as being out of control.
0: Looking in sports, Alejandro Kirk had a home run and three RBIs as the visiting Toronto Blue Jays whipped the AL East-leading Tampa Bay Rays 10-5 tonight to open up a three-game series in Florida. The Jays, who posted deuces in four of the first five innings, outhit the Rays 17-13. Moving to basketball, Kelsey Mitchell led all scorers with 29 points as the visiting Indiana Fever held on for an 101-95 WNBA victory over the Toronto Tempo tonight. The Tempo had lost 11 games in a row now. Global News Sky Tracker weather. We have a few clouds tonight in Calgary, dropping down to an overnight low of 11. Tomorrow, getting up to a high of 26. Some sunny skies inbound. Thursday, 60% chance of showers and a high of 22. Friday, some sunnier skies and a high of 26. Right now, though, in Calgary, sitting at 21 degrees. Breaking news when it happens. Our next scheduled newscast will be at 11. I'm Zach Ferguson.
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5: Hey, good morning, everybody, and welcome to the show for Tuesday. It is the 18th of August today. Going to be a busy one. Boy, of course, everybody keeping an eye on this whole tariff situation, right? Today's deadline day. Get a deal done by midnight tonight or else. This is the proposed 50% tariffs that Trump has threatened to bring in on Canada, set to come in at midnight tonight. I don't think this is a situation where no news is good news, but there is no news. We do know the Prime Minister spoke with Trump yesterday about the negotiations. Wouldn't say much about what was discussed, but he said the trade talks were, quote, delicate and intense. The trade team remains in Washington. That's Canada-U.S. Trade Minister Dominic LeBlanc, Chief Negotiator Janice Charette. They've been in Washington for a good long while. There's been multiple meetings. They met with Jamieson Greer and Howard Lutnick yesterday afternoon. The sixth meeting they've had in the last 3 weeks. As you know, Trump threatening 50% tariffs on all kinds of goods. They keep talking about hockey sticks. That's one of them. But Trump is threatening to retaliate for Canada, retaliating and bringing in tariffs. But the three sticking points, as we've gone over many times, are alcohol. He wants provinces to lift their booze bans on American spirits. Some of the tariffs on U.S.-made vehicles and auto parts and quotas on American dairy imports under Canada's supply management system. How much Canada is willing to move on any or all of those particular sticking points? We're not sure. We're not sure. Carney has said at various times that dairy is not on the table, right? Most Canadians are saying no more concessions, including the conservative critics in the opposition saying enough is enough. We'll see where it goes from here. But I imagine there are some frantic talks that are going on. There was a report from a Fox Business reporter today saying he had spoken to a trade representative who told him he didn't think there was any resolution that could be reached that would cause Trump to not bring in the tariffs tonight at midnight. But it's Trump and tariffs. So he's brought him in only to take him off. He's threatened to bring him in only to not bring him. I mean, you know how it goes. It's a bit of lunacy. So we'll see where it goes, but we'll continue to keep you up to speed.

on that story as it goes along today. But it's interesting to see, like, there's some businesses that are really, really threatened by this. I mean, not just lumber, but, you know, auto and things like that. But I saw some stories yesterday where, like, the honey industry in Alberta, massive amounts of honey are exported to the United States, like massive amounts. So it could be a real, real issue for them. And Manitoba too, like all across the prairies, we export a tremendous amount of honey. So it's not things that you would necessarily think of that are in the line of fire here, but there are a lot of businesses in Canada that are watching this very, very closely. So we'll see, and we'll hear some commentary from different voices as we go along today. And should anything develop, we'll let you know as soon as it does. But like I say, nothing new this morning. Last we heard is the Prime Minister and the President had talked yesterday. Talks are delicate and intense. So we'll see where it goes from here. Also coming up today, interesting story. De Havilland is, as you know, they produce water bombers, right? Right here in Alberta, in Calgary, just up by the airport. And they're going flat out, and they can crank out about 10 of these suckers a year. And they've got back orders for almost 40 of them. But now they're getting calls from realistically all over the world. If you take a look at the news, you know what's going on, not just in Canada, right? We've got the situation in BC, but we've also got the situation in the Pacific Northwest of the United States. Take a look at what's going on in Europe, places like Italy, Croatia, Greece, France, all of them dealing with wildfires this summer. Australia has gone through it. So there is global demand for water bombers. And De Havilland right now is doing about 10 a year. They could probably sell many times more than that. They are taking a look at expanding their operations and say they could double it. But it's a good industry to be in right now. But the demand is far outpacing the ability of not just De Havilland, but all other manufacturers to produce water bombers. So we'll have a conversation with John Graddick about that today, the state of that, because we know Canada and we know Alberta, like every province and the federal government has said, we want to build our own fleet. Right? Well, if you wanted to do that realistically and it was De Havilland that you were relying on, you're probably looking at a decade before something like that could even be in the works, because of the 38 that they're committed to build, most of those are going to Europe. So there's a big, big, big, big back order on water bombers, and can it be addressed? Like I say, it's a good business to be in right now. It's a good problem to have. We're going to get an update on, remember we talked about this a couple of months ago. Back at the beginning of this year, the Canadian government made a change to immigration rules, and they said that if you can prove that you've basically had any ancestor at any time who was a Canadian citizen, you qualify to be a Canadian citizen as well.

There's a few more nuances to that, but essentially that's what the determination was. You know, if you can prove Canadian ancestry, you qualify for Canadian citizenship. It was a result of a court ruling. Well, not surprisingly, thousands and thousands and thousands and thousands and thousands of people have now applied for Canadian citizenship. The majority of are Americans, as a matter of fact, but it is. And we're just at the beginning here. The anticipation is there will be many, many, many more. But we're already pushing about 25,000 so far this year. In April, though, there was 56,000 applications. In May, there were 70,000. Right now, 121,000 people are waiting for a decision. So not surprising. We opened up the door and people walked through it. So it's just swamping all kinds of systems because a lot of these people, to prove their ancestry, are now going to Canadian archives and trying to get, you know, birth certificates, death certificates, marriage, all this sort of stuff. And it's overwhelming the system altogether. So, and we're just at the beginning. This is the tip of the iceberg. So how bad could this get? We'll talk about that a little bit later. Speaking of being overwhelmed, Elections Alberta has decided that they're going to have to reach out a little bit here. They've got the looming referendum day coming, right? October the 19th is when Albertans will go to the polls to answer those 10 referenda questions, including the big one on separation. They're looking to hire about 60,000 people to try and get them through that day. They're looking at 45 million ballots being printed. Now, it all depends on voter turnout, of course, how many they're going to have to count. But, you know, your typical election is 2.9 million. So we're at 15 times what they would typically have to try and process. And then you need to remember that our province, because of silliness, decided that we can't use electronic tabulators. So there's they've all got to be hand counted, and there's a deadline. They all have to be hand counted within 48 hours. So you've got 45 million ballots that need to be counted in 48 hours by hand. So they're putting out a call, and they've been trying, they've been beating the bushes, and that we've talked about it here on the air. Like if you want a short-term temporary job in October, Elections Alberta's pretty much gonna hire you. They need the bodies. They haven't even got half of what they need. So they're worried about what that might mean for voting day. So they're reaching out to other provinces, and not just for, you know, warm bodies to come in and count ballots, but like skilled workers, people who have done this before and have some experience when it comes to conducting elections and counting of ballots and things like that. What happens if they don't? Like, I mean, you're talking just sheer volume. That's all it is. It's sheer volume. If you don't actually have the number of people that you need to physically count that many ballots in the time allotted, what happens if you don't hit the deadline? Now, I mean, I imagine we're just going to have to wait, but this deadline is there. What does it mean? I know. We'll have to wait and see, because this is going to be a day and a half for Elections Alberta. And then on top of that, as they're prepping for this October 19th day, we find out that there will be a by-election held on September the 14th in Calgary Shaw. We knew this was coming. This isn't a surprise, I don't think, but it is another layer of things that they need to deal with and things they need to get in place in order to try and navigate what is going to be a chaotic fall for Elections Alberta. So we'll get into what they're looking for, who they're talking to, and, you know, what the risks might be should they not manage to check all the boxes. And there's a bunch of other stories I want to get to today. It's busy. There is a lot going on. Just yesterday I was saying, boy, it's really quieted down. We're into the dog days of summer, and we are. But there's a bunch of stories out there that we're going to be diving into today, including, and this is kind of an interesting one, some information about what's going on Edmonton Transit. And I think you can translate this to Calgary without any trouble at all. The stories we've talked about so many times, they mirror each other very closely. People don't feel good about riding transit in our big cities. And now there's a new service in Edmonton called Transit Watch, where you can call or text if you want to report any concerns that you have, safety concerns about riding. And lo and behold, people have been for months. And now we have some idea of what
they've been telling people on the other end of the line. For example, sure, it would be great to make my commute without being exposed to illegal drugs and dangerously unstable addicts every day. I would really like to go in and get warm at Kingsway, but they're

0: people smoking pipes in there. I don't feel comfortable. People report seeing fires, all kinds of stuff. Like, so we're getting a better look at it. CBC actually went and used Freedom of Information to get their hands on some of these records. But is it getting any better? How can we make it any better? We'll talk about that when we come back right after this.
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2: We've talked about issues on transit in Edmonton and Calgary for a number of years now, and in both cities, they've been doing their best to try and tackle some of the problems that people encounter. And, you know, you hear the stories all the time. Well, there's a new service. I don't know how new it is, but it's called Transit Watch, where riders in Edmonton anyway can call or text and report the issues that they're encountering. And CBC News did a little Access to Information Act request and got their hands on some of the text messages that were sent to this service this spring. This was in February. And in March, somebody reporting that they just got punched in the face at Churchill Station, people saying they're exposed to illegal drugs, multiple people reporting that. One person said they were harassed and sworn at on a bus for 10 minutes by someone who was clearly on drugs. They witnessed seeing drug deals, fires, people sending all kinds of things, right? I mean, pools of blood, like just chaos, utter chaos. And like I say, it's not new. We've heard these kinds of stories before, but now we're getting documentation in real time of, you know, riders on the system actually encountering these. So what do we make of it? And are we getting any further ahead when it comes to tackling these problems? Willem Klumpenhauer is a transit research and data analytics consultant who joins us now to talk about this. Willem, thanks for being here. I appreciate your time.
3: Thanks for having me on.
2: And like I say, you know, this Transit Watch service, I think it's interesting and it's probably useful in some capacities. It gives us a look at transit riders' firsthand accounts of the chaos they're seeing. But I don't think it comes as much of a surprise, does it? Like these issues, we've been talking about them for some time in Edmonton, Calgary, and other centers.
3: Yeah, absolutely. This is a problem that transit agencies are facing across Canada and actually across North America.
2: Yep.
3: And I think it's important to remember that, you know, transit agencies and transit is a place where the sort of the symptoms of a larger public health crisis, an opioid epidemic, drug addiction, that's where the symptoms become the most obvious. And I think it's great that we're collecting information, we're hearing stories, and we're collecting those things. But I think it's important to remember that, you know, it's measuring a much larger and more broad problem.
2: Yeah, to that end, how valuable is this data, this information? Like, I guess at the end of the day, it is anecdotal largely, but is it valuable in sort of assessing the problem?
3: Yeah, like any sort of feedback that you collect from the public, it's incredibly important. I would say that the fact that we're hearing more reports is, you know, encouraging, and that people are starting to use the service more. Calgary has a service where you can text as well when you're feeling unsafe or you see an unsafe situation or you want somebody checked up on. And so it's good that we're collecting the stories and this information, and it's one piece of the data puzzle. It's always important to have these stories, and hopefully it can be brought together with other sort of larger measures or larger sets of data to get a complete picture. But it's absolutely valuable, not just from the ability to respond and keep people safe, but also from a larger planning perspective.
2: Right, exactly. And I wanted to ask you about that, because like you say, this is not a unique problem to Edmonton or Calgary or even Canada. This is happening all over. Is anybody making gains? Are we seeing anything proving effective in dealing with this?
3: Yeah, I will say that nobody's found a silver bullet. Nobody's found a solution to this problem, and okay, that is because it is a very wide and complex problem. It is not necessarily, you know, you got to remember, transit agency mandate is to connect people to their destinations, right? Move people around the city. And so asking transit to do something that is a much larger problem is a bit of a mission creep situation. And so everybody around North America is facing this situation and dealing with the same problems. People have tried different programs, and some of them are successful, but those things take money, they take resourcing, they take time to see the effects, right? It's not something you see right away. And so, you know, like any sort of complex problem, we have to identify the solutions and then really commit to them, and that can be tricky to do.
2: Yeah, I wonder, I know both Calgary and Edmonton, they've talked, you know, they've added outreach teams, they've sent more law enforcement of different varieties, you know, be it transit officers or police officers or some kind of peace officers, just to have a more visible presence. Do those things, I mean, I think it's a good idea, but I know that doesn't always get backed up by the evidence. Do we know

0: Is that an effective way of trying to deal with problems?
1: Yeah, like definitely outreach is a very important aspect of this. I think it's important to meet the issue with the people who are trained for it, with people who are trained in de-escalation, people who are trained in minimizing disruption. Peer specialists, people who have lived experience, who have been through things before, tend to be very credible with their outreach. And then, of course, you know, design principles can help as well. You know, one of the small things that we've seen from another transit agency in the U.S. was, you know, they have elevators and they had people in the elevators. And so they just default to leaving the doors open. And so little changes can make a difference. Of course, none of these are the solution, the thing that will fix it. But agencies, including Edmonton, are moving forward with what they can do. But of course, you know, there's always a resource question.
0: Well, this is the thing. And to be honest, it seems to be centralized or at least very, very prevalent within the transit system, but you see it all over. Like, it's not unique to transit systems. We see a lot of these problems that are, you know, being played out in other neighborhoods and other areas of cities as well. So it's not a uniquely transit-oriented issue.
1: No, absolutely not. And the things that make transit so good, which is bringing people together to move them around the city, providing a safe place to move around, lots of people around, a warm place. Yeah. Those are the kinds of things, you know, that make people feel safe regardless of what they're doing. And so it is a place where the symptoms are the most visible. And I think that's important to remember.
0: Yeah, absolutely. Willem, thanks so much for your time today. Great chat. I really appreciate it.
1: Absolutely.
0: Thank you so much. Have a great day. Willem Klumpenhauer, who is a transit research and data analytics consultant. And yeah, I mean, listen, hey, getting the data, sorting out, find out exactly what the situations are. That's never a bad thing, right? It's not going to hurt. I do applaud both Edmonton and Calgary for sort of trying to add the resources to it. And that's what he's right. That's what it comes down to. It's always resources, right? You know, do you have greater law enforcement presence of some kind? I can't see how that wouldn't be beneficial. And I know we talked to Dan Jones, and there's a way to do it that is more effective. Like, you can't just throw police there all the time because then you become part of the furniture. But there's a way to sort of, you know, do it properly where that becomes part of the problem. And you just sort of establish a new tolerance level. And I think for a lot of people, that's what they say, right? You just take a look at, like, when did we get to a point where openly consuming narcotics on the park bench is not a thing? Like, don't bat an eye at it. That's just the way it is now. No, that shouldn't be the way that it is. And if, you know, we can have law enforcement sort of reestablishing some norms of, nope, not okay. We're going to cause problems for you if you do it. Maybe we sort of make a dent in the problem. You're not going to solve it. Maybe make a dent. 780-451-8800-403-974-8255. Quick break. More of your calls when we come back right after this.

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1: Our initial investigation suggests that Fitz was able to climb above the containment barriers in place and access an area just outside and above his habitat. 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
9: 780-451-8800-403-974-8255. And yeah, like I say, I think a lot of these problems get centralized in the transit system for the reasons that Willen pointed out. It's sort of an open public space. You can get in and out. It's warm. It's out of the rain, whatever the case may be. Maybe there's dark corners. There's people. You know what I mean? So it attracts a lot of what we see in other communities that we're struggling to try and deal with. And I think just sort of resetting what's acceptable might go a long way. Because I don't know when that changed, right? Because you'll see it. Go downtown today and you'll see somebody using drugs in, you know, a major public area. Really not seeming to be at all worried about the fact that they're doing something that used to be something that, you know, was hid in the shadows and, you know, people were worried about getting in trouble for. So when did that change actually happen? And maybe we reset what will be tolerated. Maybe that helps. I don't know. 780-451-8800-403-974-8255. Chris in Edmonton, you're on the phone. Hi, Chris.
10: Hey, just getting away from the transit issue, because, you know, I think the city is responding in
9: the best way
10: that they can. Yeah. But what they're not responding to is the third world conditions that exist west of 97th Street to about 150th Street.
9: Yeah. Isn't that something?
10: And north of, you know,
9: yeah.
10: north right of 104th Avenue, 605, right?
9: Yeah.
10: Yeah, have you driven that area?
9: Oh, sure I have. Yeah, I've gone down there a couple of times. Yep, sure have. I've never seen anything like it in my life, Chris.
10: Never in this city,
9: no.
10: And it is literally a disaster.
9: It's a war zone. Yeah.
10: So what do you think is the solution to that? And like I heard something on the radio this morning about Hope Mission,
9: yeah, expanding
10: building
9: Hope Mission.
10: A new place. I didn't hear the news on it, but you know, they've just got to do something to get these people off the street.

0: I know. I don't know what it is. And you see them in the summertime and it's one thing, but can you imagine in the dead of winter? Like, I don't know what that would be like. I don't understand how they manage to survive. I mean, it's awful. It's awful for everybody. Well, can you imagine trying to be a business owner down there? Like, what do you do?
1: No, you can't be.
0: You can't.
1: You can't be a business owner. And, you know, I don't know what the solution is because, you know, do you round up 3,000 people and
0: I don't know.
1: Put them in a gymnasium somewhere? I don't know.
0: That's the thing, yeah. We wouldn't round them. I mean, a lot of it is mental health, and we did used to institutionalize those people. We don't. We stopped doing that back in the 90s. Is that something we need to reconsider in extreme
1: Absolutely
0: cases? I don't know.
1: Absolutely, it is. And, you know, I thought the premier was going to use this involuntary treatment program to take care of these people, because, you know, some of these people, you know, they've been on and off through the rehab program so many times and through the hospital so many times that at some point the government has to be able to say, no, we've tried and it hasn't worked. And so now we need to hold you until, you know, you're better or at least away from society so that you can get some help. It's a big problem, but
0: it's huge.
1: You know, closing down Alberta Hospital or whatever didn't help. And
0: yeah, you know, Chris, I don't know what the answer is, but I do know that what we're doing right now is not working at all.
1: Yeah.
0: In any way.
1: Yeah, if any Edmontonian wants to get a taste of what's going on, tell them to drive down by Hope Mission. Like, it is unbelievable.
0: It's unbelievable.
1: Unbelievable.
0: It is staggering. You know, Chris, you're right. It is. It's right by Rogers Place. It's literally 2-3 blocks from Rogers Place, where you'll have 25,000-30,000 people down there during playoff games and things like that. And there's restaurants and stuff. You go a couple of blocks to the north and to the east. He's right. I don't know how to characterize it other than it's staggering. It's like a scene out of a movie. It's not something I have ever seen in this city before, for sure. Trish in Red Deer, you are on the air. Hello, Trish.
2: Oh, hi. How are you today?
0: Great. How are you doing?
2: I'm good. I think everything that everybody's saying is correct, but there is the one thing that I think we're missing. We need to get harder on drugs. We have got drug dealers. We need to, our whole federal government, our whole provinces, you know, when you've got a leak in a pipe, the first thing you do is you stop the leak. And then you still got everything you've talked about, the housing, the mental health and all that. But I'm sorry, I'm 73 years old and I'm at the point going, the first thing we need to do, and I mean, we've never had a war on drugs. We tried, but We've had wars on drugs, sure we have.
0: That was a whole thing.
2: But not to the extent of what we need. Like, isn't it, Dan, that your retired policeman or that comes on?
0: Yeah.
2: He said, like, the cargo ships, they're hardly, like, 5% are even checked.
0: Yeah.
2: Like, that's the kind of thing that I think we have to get, stop the supply to the best of our ability and put those in prison that need to go in prison that are dealing.
0: Yeah.
2: And then try and help these poor souls from, you know, we used to have, say, no to drugs in school and help as many as mental health people as we can.
0: Trish, I agree with you. Here's the problem. I agree. If someone is caught selling drugs, I have no problem with really throwing the book at them, hitting them hard, locking up drug dealers. It's never worked in the history of the world. You will never, ever, ever stop the supply of drugs. You never have, and you never will.
2: No, I know you won't get 100%, but I still think that we can, because you just talked to a policeman and it's a revolving
0: door.
2: Sure
0: is. Yeah, absolutely.
2: You know, they don't hardly get anything for it. They get 3 years less a day or whatever. And I just think we have to somehow stop the pipeline the best we can.
0: Because we
2: have a whole bunch of balls in the air, and right now we're not helping anybody.
0: Trish, I agree. We're not helping anybody. You're right. What we're doing right now isn't working. It's a failed experiment. Whatever it is has stopped working. And that includes changing the way we enforce drug laws. But at the same time, the reality is, and I think the reason that change was made is you can't, law enforcement isn't the only way that, like, sure, I've got no problem with it. If you're selling drugs or you're smoking drugs in an open place or whatever the case may be, let's use the laws that are available to us. But it will not ultimately solve this problem. Might help, but it will not solve it. It's beyond that. Tesla.

0: Jim in Calgary, you're on the air. Hey, Jim.
1: I think we've got to remember that our jails and prisons are bursting at the seams.
0: Yeah, I mean, actually, Dan says our federal prisons aren't. I mean, you take a look at our remands and things like that, and they absolutely are. You're right there. I mean, we can't keep up. But the federal prison systems actually aren't quite as bad as they used to. I think they're really bad in Ontario, but I don't know if they're too bad here. I'll check with Dan next time he's in.
1: So, you know, when you look at the situation and you think about what's the answer, and of course, which is unfortunate because our democracy has pretty much moved to a full crisis management. It's a crisis, nothing really happens. And yet we'll send billions of dollars to Ukraine, but with our own streets in real trouble. I mean, it's unfortunate that human nature finds ways to take loopholes in our liberty to sell drugs, and you get these guys, and they just don't, they got the top-notch lawyers, and they just don't do any time. There's no fear.
0: No, Jim, part of me looks at that whole industry, if you want to call it that, somewhat with admiration, because I don't care where you are on this planet, these people will find a way to get you their product. Like, they do, they're really good at what they do. If they were Amazon before Amazon, you know what I mean? It's amazing to me how they manage to operate as effectively as they do, which is why I don't think we'll ever be able to stop it completely. There's always going to be another one. Like, if you lock up that drug dealer, there's another one right there. I mean, it won't take long. So, but I agree with you. There's no harm in trying. There's no harm in locking up drug dealers and saying, you know, and changing that perspective in terms of, you know, if we catch you selling drugs, there's going to be some consequences to it.
1: Well, it's like Al Qaeda. I mean, you're going to get rid of one Al Qaeda group. There's another one right there.
0: Of course,
1: I don't know what the answer is. It's an unfortunate situation. I don't know if there is an answer. Yeah. I think funding is a problem, and I think where we're spending some of our money, I think we've got to bring some of that money we're spending worldwide and bring it back home and start cleaning up our own systems. But anyway, thanks, Shay.
0: Yeah, thanks, Jim. Appreciate the call. I mean, I don't know what the answer is either. Listen. Here's the reality of it. If there was a simple answer, somebody would have found it by now. If there was here's how you fix this problem, somebody would have found it and everybody would have done it. It is incredibly, incredibly, incredibly complex. There's mental health that's rolled into it. There's addiction that's rolled into it. There's all kinds of things that play into it, right? And yeah, sure, tackling the drug supply, not a bad thing. But we've proven throughout history that's not going to solve it. Throwing addicts in jail, that's not going to help it. It'll make you feel good. It'll make you feel like we're doing something. But if it ultimately doesn't address the problem and doesn't change things, is it the best course of action? Now, there's something to be said for feeling good. There's something to be said for, hey, listen, if we see you smoking crack or meth in Churchill Square, you're getting the bum's rush. You're out of here. We're going to deal with it. It's not tolerable anymore. I think that is a positive thing to do if you want people visiting your downtowns, and God knows they're screaming about it every single day. We can't get people to come downtown. Well, of course you can't. Of course you can't. So if you can deal with that, right, and, you know, you can move these things around, there's benefit to that to me, but I think the recognition has to remain. We're probably not solving anything, right? The problem still exists, but can you control it? We used to in a different way. Wasn't perfect, but was it better than what we're seeing now? I think a lot of people would say, for me it was, for sure. 780-451-8800-403-974-8255. Got to take a quick break. More of your calls right after this.
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11: Keep going with your phone calls here while we've got time. We got Howie in Calgary. Hi, Howie.
12: Hey, Shea. Thanks for taking my call.
11: Yeah, thanks for calling.
12: I was just figured if you want to slow down the drug industry, you got to make it less lucrative, make it more inviting for drug dealers to do other businesses.
11: Such as?
12: And I think a lot of them have gone to drugs because it doesn't make sense to run a business anymore in this country. But, you know, there's lots of ways to, I think, hurt their business. If you really wanted to, I think the government could get involved with basically putting more people in the industry of just dealing with just drugs. That's all they deal with. They don't touch anything else. They just have cops that just deal with just drug dealers. That's it. They specialize in it, and they make it their life to make the drug dealer's life a living hell. Simple as that. But you got to put a real effort into it. You can't just deal with it on the side like they do. And it's not their fault. It's how they're budgeted to do their job. And you have to either be serious about dealing with it or don't complain about it. One or the other, right?
11: So, I don't disagree that we could do a better job of dealing with it because we do see it. I think they do have dedicated drug task forces in most police departments. I'm pretty sure they do. Darcy in Edmonton, you're on here. Hey, Darcy.
13: Hey, Shay. Hey. Last month, I was in Vancouver, ended up on the East Hastings Street there. And, like, you talk about Edmonton, take a look at that street. That is addiction and drug use at its absolute peak. It's insane.
11: You're right. I've been down on East Hastings before. My sister lives in Vancouver. It's getting exactly to the same state.

0: the exact same state, which East Hastings, I think, is world famous for that. And I don't think it's much different from just outside of downtown Edmonton.
1: And it's the same thing. Like, there's a 3-4 city block radius that it's hardcore drug use, but on either side of it, it's just normal, everyday people having coffee.
0: It's weird, right?
1: Like restaurants. But here's the thing, is you're never going to stop the machine. No matter what you try to do, like, people are talking about, like, be harder on the drug dealers, man. These drug dealers are grooming 12-year-old kids to start dealing drugs for them. Like, understand how the game works.
0: Yeah.
1: These gangs do not care about who they take and who they destroy. They do not care about the lives they rob. They give fast cash to kids who are coming from usually broken homes. When you can tell a kid, hey, you can make $500 a day just peddling meth or coke or whatever it is, right? Yeah. Fentanyl or whatever. Those kids are going to take advantage of that because guess what? They come from a place where the majority of them are going to come from a home where money's probably pretty tight. They don't have maybe food in their fridge all the time, right? They come from a lot of broken places. And unfortunately, until we get more counseling into schools to try and help these kids work through the trauma and all the stuff that's going on.
0: It's systemic.
1: We're just going to see people use it as a vice. And,
0: Darcy,
1: and
0: I think those are all good points. I think you're right. I think I'm going to try and get some more calls in here. You're right. You've got, I mean... there's so many different avenues that you need to be aware of, right? And again, it feels good and it makes sense, you know, to say, well, let's just go after the drug dealers. But he's right. It's never worked in the history of mankind. It just, you know, you can talk about prostitution, you can talk about drug dealing, all these sorts of things. You're never going to get rid of it. You're just not. That's the reality of it. So you've got to find ways of not only attacking the supply side that way, but also demand side. And that's much, much tougher to do, I think. Raymond in Spruce Grove, you're on the air. Hi, Raymond.
2: I just wanted to comment on everybody's looking for the one solution. I've been involved in, community security safety, and I know Dan quite well.
0: Yeah.
2: He knows me. To me, it is very simple. It's a three-pronged approach of prevention, enforcement, and recovery. The problem is the general public, when you start throwing lots of effort in prevention, which is really getting in the schools and talking to the kids and the young people, the schools are the captive audience, and that's where we got to really focus. But the problem is and I've been around since Scared Straight to DARE and then resource officers. The public start complaining about the money going in there and they don't want the police in the classroom and they don't want this and don't want that. And all of a sudden, those programs get pulled out. And then on the enforcement side, most of your callers coming in talking about the lack of consequence and so on. I think enforcement is critical in dealing with it, but it's a broad base of... right across of the importing of drugs to the selling of drugs on the street to using drugs. The third one is recovery, and that's where the programs in the jail and the community come in place. But again, the public start complaining about the money and, safe drug centers and so on.
0: Yeah.
2: So all we have is a huge population of complaining, and they dry up, the political will to put the money behind these programs. So it's a simple issue to deal with, but the bottom line is, like your last caller, there's a certain population that's going to be always involved in drugs.
0: Yes.
2: No different than there's a certain proportion of our population that's involved in crime. We haven't solved that issue, and certainly there's a majority of, I shouldn't say majority, huge population that still speed on our highways, so enforcement doesn't work on everything. So it's a three-prong approach.
0: And, Raymond, you're right. I bet you there's even more than three prongs, but you're right. There's no one magic bullet. It's a full spectrum assault on these are all of the different issues that play into it. And you can, it's like sticking your finger in the hole in the dam. There's another one there that's just, you got to be able to do it. It's hard. It takes a lot of money. It takes a lot of time, a lot of effort. And as you said, political will, which is, I think, why we always get tripped up on it. It's too much.
2: Yep. Yeah, absolutely. Yeah.

0: And thanks,
1: thank
0: Raymond,
1: you for the opportunity.
0: Yeah, no, thanks for the call. I think he's right. I think that's the reality of it, and that's the hard truth of it, right? We all would love an easy answer. We'd all love a simple solution and say, oh, look, we solved the problem. But there is no easy answer. There is no simple solution here. So he talks about all those different pieces that need to be brought to bear on this, and he's right. That's, I mean, if you really want to solve the problem, and listen, it's not like this is new. This is something that's been around for a long time. There's all kinds of work and evidence and studies and data to back up what he's talking about. But you need a full spectrum approach to, when you're talking addiction, that's how it starts. We always focus on, oh, it's safe centers or safe drug use consumption sites, or it's recovery, or it's, you know, there is no or. It's all. And if you don't encompass all of the pieces, it just, you know, you have another issue that you need to deal with. So I think he's right. It's a complex, very, very complex problem. We'll be back right after the news.

0: 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Or just a quiet moment appreciating the things that really matter. 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

0: on wildfires, like where will the next one be? When will it start? These sorts of things you can actually place wagers on. Here's ABC's Alex Stone.
1: One website called Wildfire uses a slogan, "You can't predict fire, but you can trade on it." Sites like it and Polymarket allow users to bet on when and where the next wildfire will occur and how fast wildfires will spread. Multiple U.S. senators are calling for betting on wildfires to stop. Ann Skeet, an expert in ethics at Santa Clara University, says such betting could incentivize people to start fires to make money.
2: We refer to as perverse incentives.
1: Cal Fire firefighters are barred from betting on the sites. Lawmakers say more than $1.2 million in bets were placed on the 2025 wildfires in L.A. Alex Stone, ABC News, Los Angeles.
0: It's weird, right? I mean, I don't think you can't do anything about it. I mean, these gambling sites, I guess you can try, they'll try and regulate it. But this is the example that we always get into with these tech platforms that emerge, that are in place, that people are using. And now all of a sudden, oh, wait a minute, that's bad. We need to regulate that. Good luck. I don't know if you can. I don't know how successful you'll be. But part of me is like, what's wrong with people betting on where the next wildfire will be and when? Like, basically betting on the destruction of people's lives. It's morbid. It's not a good look, but it's a safe bet there will be wildfires, I guess. I don't know if it's okay to be betting on where and when, though, but yeah, if you want to. Speaking of, as I say, every year, like I say, it's a safe bet to the point now where you can bet on when and where. It's not if, it's when and where. It's a reality that we're dealing with, not just in Canada, of course, but it's affected, you know, I think at this point, I'm trying to think. Every province, has Saskatchewan dealt with wildfires? Not a lot of trees in Saskatchewan until you get up north. But I would assume that they've dealt with wildfires in northern Saskatchewan. They must have. Of course, we know British Columbia. We know Alberta. We know Manitoba. We know Ontario. We know the Maritimes. We know Quebec. All of these provinces dealing with wildfires. So it's affected most Canadian provinces at this point in time. It's also affected all over the United States, right? He mentioned L.A. There's Pacific Northwest this year. There's been wildfires all over the United States. In Europe, all over Europe, wildfires burning. Australia has dealt with this. Like, at some point, it'll be everywhere. And so there's a lot of focus on, okay, what are we going to do? How are we going to deal with it? And one of the things that people are seeking out, governments in particular are seeking out, are water bombers. And lo and behold, one of the most well-known and longest established builders of water bombers is based right here in Canada, in Alberta, De Havilland, out of Calgary. And they've been building De Havilland water bombers for a good long while now. Bombardier used to scale back their program about 10 years ago or so. And now there's a huge, huge, huge demand for water bombers. France, Spain, all saying, hey, listen, we need more of these things. The Canadian government has said, we need to build a fleet of these things. So, I mean, it's a good problem to have if you're De Havilland, but it's a problem because they cannot possibly meet the demand. They're doing about 10 of these a year. They could sell multiple times more than that, but it's not easy. Why? I spoke with John Graddick this morning about the situation. Can we do more? And if so, how? Or are we going to see other companies step in? Here's my chat with John.
3: Okay, so let's just start here. And John, I guess it'd be fair to say that De Havilland is, are they the only game or name in the game when it comes to water bomber production? Are there other companies, or are they sort of, that's the one who make, you know, dedicated water bombers?
4: No, there are other companies. There's a firm in the U.S. called Air Tractor. And they basically produce crop planes, AT-802 Firebosses, the air is a model number. And it's used to be just a spray aircraft for agricultural spraying. And what they did with the aircraft is that they put pontoons on it. And they can carry about 600 liters of water. And they basically land on lakes. It's an amphibious unit. So they can scoop up about 600 liters of water per scoop. And they basically are what I would call the small attack or the small defense aircraft. The big ones are the CL series that we see floating around, the ones that have become pretty iconic as Canadian water bombers.
3: And when we're talking to Havilland, these aren't, you know, retrofits. These are purpose-built water bombers, right? And they're used all over the world already.
4: Yeah, they're purpose-built amphibious aircraft. They have the ability to be reconverted away from water. They basically have, the interior

0: as bladders that they fill with water when they scoop. But they, you know, they can also be used for search and rescue, for evacuation, for heavy transport. So they have a multi, because they have both landing gear for runway as well as floats for water. So it's a multi-use amphibious aircraft that, you know, it's world known now as a amphibious water bomber.
1: And you know, world known, and we've got, you know, wildfires worldwide. We've seen what's going on in Europe. We know the United States, and of course we know Canada. So people are crying out for these water bombers, but I guess the issue is the production capability, right? De Havilland produces, I think, 10 of these a year. They've got 38 on back order, almost 40. So a pretty big gap there, right? I mean, they're going flat out and they're only doing 10 a year.
0: Well, I mean, they're not going flat out just yet. I think what you see happening in Northeast Calgary right now is they've got they've repurposed a couple of large buildings in Calgary to basically do their prototypes.
1: Yeah.
0: So the prototype aircraft are being assembled in Northeast Calgary. There are two being built right now. They haven't flown yet. They're still looking at putting all the pieces together. Probably by year end 2026, they'll have gotten most of the pieces that they need for the aircraft. And then next year, 2027, is when they do the testing and they do the flight validation and certification with transport. And so the production facility in De Havilland Field is still probably about 2 years away. They just broke ground a couple months ago.
1: Okay.
0: So there's a lot of work to be done to build out that plant. So the first units will be coming out of De Havilland sometime around mid-year, or I would say end of year 2028.
1: So what do we think in terms of when they do get up and running with what they want to be? How much can they build upon the 10 a year they're doing now?
0: None. They're basically looking at holding it 10 per year. That's, you know, this is a hand-built airplane, right?
1: Yeah.
0: There's not a lot of robotics. There's not a lot of automation in the process. You know, we got a couple of thousand guys who are going to be sitting in that plant, and their job is going to be building these airplanes. So the life of the airplane on the production line from start to finish, when you start building an airplane until the time it comes off the line and it's ready to fly, is probably about 10 months. So it's in that hangar for a period of 10 months, and in that 10-month period, they're bolting and riveting and assembling different components of the aircraft, so that, you know, it does take time, does take effort, and takes a lot of skills for the individuals who are building these aircraft, because it is not something that you would find anywhere else.
1: They say they could, right? I mean, if they had guarantees and it made sense for them, they would look at expanding their production lines.
0: Yeah, they are. And I think that you know, that's the big question mark right now, is that, you know, that plant they've got at De Havilland Field right now is 10 a year. So if they say they get I think De Havilland is saying, if we get an order for 50 airplanes, we'll cookie cutter the first plant and build a second plant. But not changing their work method. So you build another plant that has another 10 airplanes a year, so you'll have a total of 20 airplanes a year come out.
1: John, is there a risk here? I guess not a risk. I mean, but I think it's just a reality that if De Havilland, isn't, I don't know how to characterize it, but if they don't ramp up, somebody else will, right? I mean, the demand for these things is coming from all over the planet. Like, this is the time to strike, isn't it?
0: Yeah, it is. It's one where, you know, it's taken us 60 years to get to where we are in terms of the world renown of this airplane. It's not going to take us, you know, I think De Havilland was really, you know, sounding the alarm, saying we're not going to be the only guy in town over the next 60 years. There will be competition catching up.
1: Yeah.
0: And the question is, how do you maintain, you know, your premier status as an amphibious water bomber with the competition, you know, kicking up their heels? The one thing about a competitive aircraft, you know, those are years away. That whole cycle of, you know, they haven't even been designed yet. There hasn't been a pilot. There's only been a couple of models that they created in a wind tunnel. So, you know, in order for them to basically get an airplane built, a competitive airplane built, get all the supply chain elements in place, get it certified, get it flown, and then get people to come and buy it, you're talking about 7 years.
1: Right, yeah.
0: So we still got a window for De Havilland to maintain its superiority in the water bomber world, but that window is closing pretty fast. 7 years is not a long time in the airline, in the aircraft industry. So, the competition is going to be nipping at De Havilland's heels pretty quickly.
1: And John, I mean, I don't know. I know a lot of these planes fly for a long, long time. Is there sort of

0: a finite demand when it comes to water bombers? Can you sort of max out, okay, now we don't need any more all of a sudden, now you've got all these production facilities built?
1: Well, that's what happened in 2015 when Bombardier had the line, and they were like producing 3 a year, then 2 a year, and then, you know, I think at the end of when they were producing 2 a year in 2014, they said, that's it, we're shutting it down. So yeah, these airplanes are not built to be, you know, throwaways. They're built to last. So you've got CL-215s that were built in the 1970s that are still flying missions today. So these airplanes are built to last. They're not complicated airplanes. They're really simplest aircraft. They're not an F-35. They're not an F-22. They're not even, you know, a CF-18. But they are built to last, and they take a beating. So these airplanes, when you buy one of these, it's a 40-year investment, and they fly for 40 years. So if you buy them, is there, you know, but my view is that the world is on fire, and so there are a whole bunch of new markets showing up that need these types of airplanes and need it like yesterday.
0: Yeah.
1: So as, you know, as Europe is burning up, Middle East is so far so good, but Africa is next. You know, the Far East is next. You know, South America is next. So, you know, Australia is already starting to clamor for some as well. So it's not so much that the aircraft lasts a lot longer. It's that we need more of them. And I think that their geographic need is increasing significantly.
0: Yeah, so good prospects.
1: So, right, you know, if I could, you know, the problem is not selling them. You know, if I had orders, you know, an order book that I could place 300 airplanes tomorrow, that order book is gone. They're gone.
0: Yeah.
1: The problem right now is nobody wants to buy them, to commit to them, because they haven't got a delivery date. So, you know, we've got 38 sitting on the books right now. The first 22 are going to Europe. And they've been waiting since 2022. So they've been waiting 4 years for these airplanes. They won't get them for another 3, maybe 4 years. So the wait time, you know, for a confirmed order is 8 years. So anybody sitting there that wants to buy these airplanes, like, you know, Alberta wants to buy some more, or, you know, Kearney wants to buy some more, Doug Ford wants to buy some more, 2032, 2033 delivery, which is a long time to wait for these types of airplanes.
0: Very long time, yeah, for sure. You can see how it all works out there. John, great stuff as always. Thanks so much for your time today. Appreciate it.
1: My pleasure. Have a great day. Take care.
0: John Graddick, who is an aviation expert at McGill University. We talk to him about aviation issues all the time. It's a good problem to have. Like I say, if you're De Havilland, this is kind of where you want to be. You want to have more demand than you can supply. That's good. But if you're another company, like if you have the ability, the market is just huge right now. Like, the demand for these things is just through the roof, and it's coming from all over the world. And yeah, the wait, I mean, everybody wants these things yesterday, and you're talking about years down the road in terms of the timeline to build these things out. 1-800-663-0630 is the number for this hour. I will take a quick break, and we'll take some of your phone calls, and we come back right after this.
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9: Yeah, we're talking about the fact that everybody wants to get their hands on a water bomber. And De Havilland, the Canadian company that builds them, sort of maxed out. Now they're talking about maybe increasing their production capabilities, but the timeline on these things is so long as well. Okay, let's go to the phone lines. We've got Steve joining us. Hello, Steve, you're on the air.
10: They don't have to wait at all, but you got to expand your thinking. The original water bombers were originally retired bomber planes from World War II.
9: Yeah, you could refit some,
10: yeah. I'm making that up. And we got a lot of 707s in that. I mean, I hear John Travolta's not using his at the moment. And you can retrofit these things. But here's the thing. If we don't start rethinking how we do things, because the Jeep Willy was invented by the Willy Company, whatever it was, they didn't get the contract. That went to the Ford Motor Company because they couldn't produce enough.
9: Right.
10: They got to build some. But in times of war, which may come in the next few years, you have to take your manufacturing and you don't have a choice. You have to give your build plans to other companies so you can meet the demands
9: sure.
10: of the
9: yeah.
10: day. So
9: yeah.
10: they were building a B bomber every 1 hour. Back in the day, that was World War II. Now, things are built to a different standard today.
9: Yeah,
10: I get
9: yeah.
10: that. But the bottom line is you don't get to wait 7 hours, or sorry, 7 years. You go find surplus big planes that can handle it, and you start retrofitting now. But we don't have the ability to think like that anymore. But I'll tell you, in World War II, they got the job done. They just got it done.
9: No, you make a good point. Yeah, I mean, you know, you're right, Steve. I mean, I don't know anything. Do you know, like, in terms of retrofitting, like, a 707
10: no,
9: or a bomber
10: all.
9: Plane into a water bomber, is that a simple process to do?
10: I, you know what? It was in the 1950s.
9: Okay.
10: They figured it out. So, again, this is what I said. We don't have that type of thinking anymore. But in terms of war, you have to be able to be highly adaptable. And I don't think we have that ability anymore. I think everybody wants to be a specialized in everything to the point where you cannot even share technology.
9: Yeah, no, you make a good point, Steve. I mean, you can do things. You're right. And we always talk about, you know, copying sort of the pace and the

attitude that we had post-war. I don't know what's involved in retrofitting another plane. I mean, if you take a look at a water bomber, it's a pretty specialized job that it does, but it has been done. Other planes have been converted or transformed into water bombers. I know that it can be done. I don't know what that process looks like or how involved it might be. But I got to think there are other aviation companies right now taking a look at the situation around the world and going, you know what, maybe there's an opportunity for us here. Maybe we have an ability or, you know, a window here where we can produce water bombers. We know we can sell them, and it could be a good spot to be in. So, like I said, it's just the demand is coming from all over the planet. Everybody wants to get their hands on one of these things that's dealing with it. And, you know, and as John said, if it's a country that hasn't been affected yet, like, do you think Africa and South America will be immune to wildfire? No. Well, actually, we know in South America there have been wildfires. So it's a problem that I don't think is going away. Okay, we have to take a break in just a second. When we come back, we're going to get an update. We talked about this story a while back, and it's good to revisit it again. If you remember, right at the end of the year, a court decision determined that if you can prove Canadian citizenship within your lineage, going back anywhere, if you've got a Canadian ancestor, even several generations back, and you can prove that you're a descendant of that Canadian ancestor, you can get yourself Canadian citizenship. And lo and behold, tens of thousands of people have said, ooh, I want to do that. Overwhelming the system to some extent. We'll talk about that when we come back right after this.

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0: What's that sound now?
1: Shh, come on. You gotta hear this.
0: Wait, nobody's ever heard music like this before. 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
4: Hey, welcome back, everybody. Shea Ganim with you again. We're going to update a story that we talked about, I don't know how long ago it was. It's quite a while. But it's good to circle back on this one. And I don't think the outcome is overall surprising. Might be a little troubling. But there was a time earlier, actually the end of last year, where the rules changed around seeking Canadian citizenship. And basically the government determined that if you can prove Canadian ancestry anywhere, going back however far you need to go back to find it, you can qualify for Canadian citizenship. It was in response to a court ruling. I think we'll get some details on exactly why this decision was made. And not surprisingly, since then, we have seen just an absolute flood of people doing just that. Saying, oh, wait a minute, that's me. I can get Canadian citizenship. Sounds like a good idea. I'm going to do it. Tens of thousands of people, most of them coming out of the United States. But it's, as you might expect, causing some issues, causing some strain on the system, so to speak. So here's the scary part. We're probably just at the very beginning of this. Like, I don't think there's any reason to think it's going to get better, but let's find out for sure. We are going to speak with Cassandra Fultz now, who is an Ottawa-based regulated immigration consultant. We've talked about this before. Cassandra, thanks for joining us. Appreciate your time.
5: Hey, thanks for having me. So nice to be back.
4: Yeah, just so everyone's up to speed here, I sort of gave it the Coles Note version here. The change that the government made, it was Bill C. Why? They made the change as a result of a court ruling, right? The court said, yeah, you pretty much got to do this.
5: That's exactly right. So Bill C-3 is a direct result of the Bjorkvist decision, which came down in December 2023.
4: Okay, and basically what it says was, hey, if you've ever had a Canadian ancestor, you qualify for Canadian citizenship. Pretty much that simple, right?
5: It's pretty much that simple. The only nuance that I would add to that is that, you know, it was that way before. This is not really something new. What the Bjorkvist decision determined was that first generation limit on who can inherit citizenship put in place by the Harper government was unconstitutional. So that had to be repealed. And so basically we went back to the way it was before. It's just that before, you know, nobody really cared or bothered to do this.
4: Okay, so we had the rule. Harper said, wait a minute, that's a little extreme. Let's limit it to the first generation. And the court said,
5: exactly.
4: No, can't do that. Brought it back. I'm wondering, to me, limiting it to the first generation doesn't seem crazy. Like, I mean, this, if you can prove citizenship anywhere in your ancestry, how does this stack up against other countries? Do you know, does that sort of in line with what other countries do, or does everybody have a different model? Do you have any idea?
5: I do have an idea. So I can tell you that this is actually a contentious issue around the world right now. It's very common in, you know, many countries that we're familiar with, that you can actually only go back 1 to 2 generations. So, for example, in the States, one. In the UK, it's one. With very limited circumstances, you can go back 2 generations. And even under the Harper rule here, you could go back 2 generations in limited circumstances where your grandparent was serving, right, at the behest of the Crown at that time. Now, we had a really interesting court decision by the Supreme Court of Italy just within the past year. And Italy was sort of infamous for you're able to go back way, way, way back, you know, to a fourth great grandparent or even a fifth great grandparent. And they changed the law to limit that to a grandparent only, right? So grandparent or a parent. And this fight went all

0: the way up to the Supreme Court in Italy, and they determined that that change was okay. It was constitutional. So, you know, your mileage may vary based on the country.
1: Yeah, no kidding. Interesting. So where are we in terms of Canada? Is this, we've just said, okay, well, the courts have ruled, that's it? Or are we in the process of writing new legislation or appealing it? Or have we just said, okay, this is the way it's going to be?
0: Good question. So this is final. All right. This is final. It's not going to be changed, anytime soon, because the government did have the right to appeal the Bjorkqvist decision. The federal government had the right to appeal, and they chose not to pursue it at that time. The appeal rights expired, and that's it. That's all.
1: Wow. Wow. Okay. So this is the system, at least for now. Maybe another government will try and tackle it again. We'll see what happens. But in the meantime, not surprisingly, we've seen an absolute surge in people saying, oh, hey, great, I want to be a Canadian citizen. Not surprising, right? But the numbers are pretty staggering, aren't they, Cassandra?
0: It's really not surprising at all. This is something we were planning for at our office.
1: Yeah, I bet.
0: Because that decision came out, we were like, this is a game changer for people who, you know, might have wanted to do this and were just unable to because of the law. So I think that this backlog is going to continue. And the thing about it is, too, listen, everyone should have seen this backlog coming. This is not a surprise in any way.
1: But some people seem to have been caught by surprise because the system struggling, right? I mean, fair enough.
0: Yes.
1: It's a lot of pressure, but at the same time, like you said, you could anticipate this added pressure, but it is causing some problems within the system, correct?
0: This is causing major problems in the system. Throughout 2023 and 2024 and even 2025, IRCC, that's, you know, Immigration, Refugees and Citizenship Canada, the federal department, there were layoffs, right? Because the federal service had swelled during COVID and there were too many people on staff and we couldn't keep all these people on the payroll. So obviously they laid off a bunch of people. Well, now who's going to do the work, guys? Who's going to do the work? This is inevitable across all lines of business because this is not the only line of business that is seeing exponential increases in processing time. Now, of course, this is sort of it's exacerbated by the change in the law.
1: Yeah.
0: But look at the processing time. If you look it up for example, humanitarian and compassionate permanent residence application, the processing time has gone from 3 years to 10 years.
1: Oh, goodness.
0: 10 years. Come on. That's because there's probably like one guy in an office like responsible for every single application. It's not good. Even something basic, like a spousal sponsorship application, the most basic thing, you want to bring your spouse who's not Canadian to Canada. I'm telling you, this has gone from less than 12 months to 2 to 3 years for outside Quebec. And God help you if you're in Quebec, because now it's 4 years.
1: Oh, my goodness. But I mean, Cassandra, we keep hearing, and Carney has said, we've got immigration under control. The numbers have crashed. We're not that many people. The system, shouldn't the system be saying, oh, okay, we've got a little breathing room here?
0: Well, it's true. What I can tell you is that we are definitely seeing fewer temporary resident applications. That's, you know, fewer students by far. Like, student numbers have definitely crashed for study permit applications. Work permit applications also are down. But this is not going away. And
1: right.
0: To be honest with you, I think that the personnel cuts may have been too deep. Like, okay, if you cut people in 2023, you couldn't see in your crystal ball that there was this, you know, court decision was going to come down in December of 2023. But once you saw that court decision, it should not have been a surprise that we're going to need people to actually process these applications. So, I think the personnel cuts being too deep could be an issue. And even when they are hiring people, it takes people years to get up to speed.
1: Jeez.
0: What we've lost is institutional knowledge.
1: Yeah.
0: So someone who previously could have processed an application from start to finish in, say, you know, a week, 2 weeks, now they're a beginner. They don't know anything. They don't even know how to use the system. So it's going to take longer than that.
1: Just to circle back to this particular situation, the people that are applying, the people that are taking advantage of this change, primarily Americans, right? But it's open to anybody anywhere on earth. Like, there's no restrictions that way, right?
0: No restrictions at all. There's mostly Americans applying because that's where most of the Canadian diaspora just because people, you know, went across the river 200 years ago. But there are people applying from the UK, from Australia, from Spain, from South Africa, all around the world.
1: Unbelievable. What a situation. And it's not going to get better, right? That's where we end this, Cassandra. Like, we're at the beginning of this. We're only eight months in now. And I imagine it's only going to go up. I think there's 120,000 people waiting to be processed right now.
0: That's correct. There are

0: 120,000 applications in queue. More and more people are submitting their applications every day. And you know what? You know what really impacts this? People's lives around the world. This is the greatest factor in the number of applications that we receive for immigration. I've been working in immigration for 17 years, and I can tell you when times are good, those numbers go down. And when times are bad, those numbers go up. We had a huge rush of applicants from Ireland and the UK right after Brexit, right?
1: Oh,
0: it's
1: yeah.
0: things like this. And when things are not going so great in the States for some people, they're just like, oh, something else. Maybe I should take advantage of that. Whereas before, like I was saying, when the law was already like this, before the Harper days, people were doing all right. And nobody really felt the need that, oh, I might need to leave the country. I might need some other plan. But, you know, that's what we're dealing with. What you see in the numbers for Canadian immigration applications has everything to do with how people are experiencing their own lives around the world.
1: Well, when you make it that easy, Cassandra, I mean, especially when you're talking about a country like Canada, which is, you know, a desirable location for people from all over the world. Do you have, so you could never have set foot in Canada, and you can be a citizen of Canada, and you may never set foot in, I mean, is that where we're at now? Like, you could have a great-great-great-great-great-grandfather who lived in Canada, and now you're living in, I don't know, Botswana. You've never been to Canada, you'll never go to Canada, but you can be a Canadian citizen now, they'll ship you a passport?
0: Yes.
1: Wow.
0: Yes, that's true. It's definitely possible. But like I said, this is, depending on what country your great-great-grandpappy was from, it's something that that you could do many times over. Think how many great-grandparents a person has, right? Someone can collect passports like Pokemon, gotta catch them all. So if you have one great-grandfather from, from Italy, from Spain, from France, then you may be able to get all of those. Yeah.
1: Unbelievable. Cassandra, thanks so much for your time. Great chat, as always. I really appreciate you being here with us.
0: Wonderful to speak with you. Thanks for having me.
1: Thanks so much. That's Cassandra Fultz, an Ottawa-based regulated immigration consultant. I mean, come on. So we have this rule where, hey, prove Canadian ancestry and we'll give you a passport. Going back, however, before I need to go back, Stephen Harper says, you know what, that's crazy. We're going to put a limit in here. If you can go back one generation and prove that you had a Canadian citizen, okay, we'll grant you citizenship. Okay, that seems like a reasonable place to draw the line to me, right? But now we've got a situation where people who, I don't know, may not have anybody who lived in this country in 100, 150 years? Like, what are your ties to Canada that entitle you to Canadian citizenship if literally you have to go back 100 years to find an ancestor of some kind that was a Canadian citizen, and maybe nobody from your family in the last 100 years has set foot in Canada, done anything in Canada, has any connection to Canada whatsoever, but you are now entitled to the full rights of Canadian citizenship. I would hope that this government would take a look at that and say, you know what? I think it is constitutional to draw a line somewhere and say, okay, at some point that connection to Canada has been severed. It's reasonable, not at all discriminatory, to say, hey, listen, if you've got to go back 50 years to find some tenuous tie to this country, it's not good enough. You know, we need a little more direct lineage than that. And here's the other thing. It's the immigration system absolutely swamped with this and trying to keep up with this. So are Canadian archivists. Because if you work in a Canadian archive, suddenly you have people reaching out to you from the US and the UK and Spain and Italy and I don't know anywhere else on earth where people have heard about this and have decided they want to look into it and say, hey, listen, I need to find records proving that my great-great-great-great-great-grandfather lived in Canada, and can you help me out? So now you've got these archivists trying to sort out, you know, where they can come up with these sorts of documents. It's crazy. I don't understand why we can't have a reasonable line and say, okay, we're going to draw a line here. If other countries have done it, most other countries say 1 year or one generation, maybe two generations. Surely we can do that. 780-451-8800 or 403-

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0: All right, Shea Gannum with you, 1-800-663-0630. Let me just throw some numbers at you here in terms of where we are since this change was brought in. So far, we're at about 25,000 newly recognized Canadian citizens. That's, you know, over the last, what, not even 6 months, I guess. But listen to this. The applications, okay? This is the applications where we sit at this point in time. In April, there were about 56,000 applications waiting to be processed, 70,000 in May. Now, in August, we've hit 121,800 applications. Now, it's not just because of this change, that's anybody seeking applications

0: for any reason, but the numbers have absolutely exploded since this change came into effect because of a court decision that ruled, nah, it's not constitutional. They said limiting the citizenship to the first generation born outside of Canada was too restrictive. Change it. So now we have no limits. Let's go to Jim. Hello, Jim, you're on the air.
1: Good morning, Shay.
0: Hi.
1: Those people that are getting Canadian citizenship, I wonder if they qualify for OAS.
0: That's a good question. They qualify, they get passports, all those sorts. I don't know, because OAS you don't have to pay into. CPP you do. I think there is a residency requirement for OAS, if I remember correctly.
1: But if it does pay for that, with new ones coming in, that will ruin it, and that'll be the end of it.
0: Depending on how many.
1: For everybody else.
0: Yeah, I mean, okay, I'm just looking it up quickly here, Jim. So if you, to qualify for OAS in Canada, you got to be over 65, obviously. You have to be a senior. If you live in Canada, you must have been there for at least 10 years since you turned 18. If you don't live in Canada, you have to have spent at least 20 years living in Canada since you turned 18. So there is a residency requirement. You must have lived in Canada for at least 10 years. Minimum.
1: Okay. Thank you very much.
0: Yeah. Okay, Jim. Yeah, I wondered the same thing, right? Because OAS you don't have to pay into. Everybody qualifies for OAS, but the qualifications are pretty loose. And basically what there is, you got to be over 65. And if you live within Canada, you have to have been there for at least 10 years since you turned to 18. If you no longer live in Canada, you have to have lived in Canada for 20 years since you turned 18. So that's the requirement, okay, for qualifying for OAS. So I would imagine that if you're one of these people who's had the good fortune of suddenly finding out you're a Canadian citizen, even though you've never been to Canada, and your parents and your grandparents and their grandparents had never been to Canada, but lo and behold, you're a Canadian citizen, that doesn't mean that all of a sudden you qualify for Canadian citizenship. You do need to, or for OAS, you need to have at least a little bit of residency. Good Lord. There are a bunch of countries I can think of where, you know, okay, cool. Like, you know, my mom's family's from Ireland. So if all of a sudden I found out that I could go and get Irish citizenship just because my mom's, I guess it would be her grandparents came from Ireland, so they were born in Ireland. But Ireland won't do that. They've got a limit where you need to have at least had one generation removed, not unlimited generations. All I can say is I really, really hope. I don't understand why the government wouldn't appeal that or rewrite the laws in a way that they could get around the courts in some way, and say, listen, other countries don't do this. Why do we have to do this? There's got to be a way that we can bring in some restrictions and some rules and put a limit on this. But here we are. I'll just give you an update on the tariff talk. Nothing new. Nothing. All quiet. And I don't know. I don't think this is a situation where no news is good news. I think some news would be very, very welcome by a lot of people in this country. But there's none to report. Last we heard, the Prime Minister spoke with President Trump yesterday afternoon about the negotiations that have been underway for weeks now. Carney wouldn't say exactly what was going on. All he says, the talks were delicate and they were intense. And you have to assume they're continuing. If not, and no, I don't know if it's a deal or resolution or whatever, but if nothing changes between now and midnight tonight, those tariffs come into effect at 50%.

Hey, here's some drug-impaired driving laws, simplified. 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
3: 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Hello, Len.
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3: Earlier this year, we talked about how detached homes were still in pretty solid demand. Has that continued into the summer?
4: Yeah, the inventory levels aren't still high. So there's between the 600 to 800 range. It's still very steady. 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
3: So condos still soft?
4: Yeah, the apartment condo and the townhouse condo market is probably the softest sector of all the markets. The other area that's right now is the luxury market. You know, it's been steady. 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So that's the same, but it's still only 5% of the market.
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13: From the National Newsroom of the Canadian Press, I'm David Augustine. U.S. President Donald Trump says he is hitting pause for 3 days on new tariffs that were set to hit Canada just after midnight. Top trade officials from Ottawa have been in Washington to hammer out a deal with their American counterparts to prevent the tariffs from being imposed. Canadian Press reporter Hannah Stolz says the announcement came over social media.
14: The president says the duties were delayed based on the fact that Canada and the U.S., subject to the finalization of documents, have a deal. Trump pointed to the Keystone XL pipeline, saying it may be awoken from the grave.
13: The U.S. was set to impose 50% levies on roughly $28 billion worth of Canadian goods, targeting a range of products from hockey sticks and honey to wine and cement. The owners of the Gold Rush era Alexander Lodge in southwestern B.C. are celebrating news that the landmark is still standing. The B.C. Wildfire Service says the edge of a wildfire has passed by the lodge. Owner Shirley McKinnon says it's a relief after spending 4.5 years restoring the dilapidated building. It was built in 1863, then refurbished a century ago. Canada is on track for its fourth worst wildfire season on record.
15: Federal forecasters told a regular update on Tuesday that September

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1: Happy Tuesday, everybody. And welcome back to day two of a Mike Drolet free Ben Mulrooney Show. It's been two long days without Mike Drolet. And I keep saying his name on the show as almost like I'm trying to honeypot the guy, see if he'll take the bait and text, which will let me know that he's not doing what he's supposed to be doing, which is vacationing. I hope everybody is enjoying these last few days of summer before the kids go back to school. I think I told you guys yesterday about the trip that I'm planning to Quebec. Did I tell you that?
2: Yes, you did.
1: Yeah. I'm putting the final touches on that. I got some help from a friend who's a travel agent. For those of you who didn't hear yesterday, I'm planning a great trip from Quebec City to Baie-Comeau, which is where my dad was from. And my kids are going to enjoy Quebec for the very first time. And I'll tell you this. I had a meeting today with the French language Quebec radio station that I do work with. I started last year. We took the summer off and we're coming back. And I went to France for a week on vacation and I spoke French the whole time. And I can immediately feel how much easier it is for me to access that part of my brain. You know, living in Toronto for 25 years, it was very, very, I could feel it atrophying. I could feel the muscle weakening. I could feel the synapses slowing down and getting bogged down with English, and I'm really looking forward to building on what was there. So there were some rocky days. I'm not gonna lie, where I couldn't find the word I was looking for. But you admit they always say the greatest way to learn a language or to learn back a language is to be willing to make mistakes. Right, be willing to make mistakes, and that sort of had me thinking about this

whole Jason Arday thing. If you were listening to the show last Friday, I learned in real time that the fallen, disgraced Cambridge professor, the youngest tenured professor, black tenured professor in the history of that storied British institution of higher learning, had died. This was following days upon days of unrelenting media scrutiny. And I'm watching the resulting analysis now that this man, I suspect he died of his own hand. Now that that part of that sad, tragic part of the story is over and they're going to be looking for answers, there are people who are filling the void with their own conclusions. And I heard someone yesterday with not a lot of compassion for him really go in on him. And I disagreed with that sentiment. I mean, when someone takes their life, I don't think it's an opportunity or it's necessary to say they were weak or they were this or they were that. They were lost and they felt they did not have another way out. And that is a tragedy every time it happens. But he did say one thing. He said the world is taking all responsibility of everything off of the shoulders of Jason Arday. He was elevated to the heights that he was elevated to, not because he made the choices to lie about his past and his academics. He was elevated to that place in the face of racism. It was done because the world was healing itself, and Jason Arday was part of that cure. But it's almost like he had no power in it. He had the responsibility to live up to this higher bar that he was clearly going to cross because he was one step away from walking on water. And then when the stories of his transgressions came out, no responsibility was taken. Instead, pushbacks of and attacks about racism you name it. If there was some way that you could smear the person who was demanding accountability, there was no accountability to be had except a demand for accountability and acknowledgement that the person asking the questions was a racist. And now that he has passed, there's a whole cottage industry of people saying that he was killed because of racism. If we're getting to the nuts and bolts of it, he died because he either chose to take his life or he was forced into a position where he didn't think he had any other options, but he died at his own hand. But that's not the story. The story is he was lynched. The story is he was hung from a tree. The story is he was killed because of racists. And I think we're doing a disservice to this man by taking all responsibility for everything away from him. I think we are capable as human beings of acknowledging the tragedy, wishing it hadn't gone that far, and also saying if there is a laundry list of people who did bad things, Jason Arday has to be at the top of that list. There seems to be a group of people who want to infantilize and martyrize him simultaneously. And that doesn't fly. You want to martyrize this guy? Then we're going to find ourselves in the exact same position with another person a few years from now. And if you want to put some responsibility on his shoulders, then that will make us more vigilant the next time a young, bright light in academia who happens to be black faces scrutiny. And of course they should face scrutiny. That's the machine. That's how that system operates. The higher up you get, the higher the scrutiny should be. And if you cannot pass the test of scrutiny, you do not belong there. It has nothing to do with race. And if you push back with ad hominem attacks about racism and lynchings, you're infantilizing him. He was a grown-ass man who made grown-ass bad decisions. And when faced with the consequences, decided to double down.

0: the ensuing press, I'm sure was bad, but the Brits aren't known for being nice when it comes to the press. Exposés over there are not pretty, and it is what it is. And I'm very sorry he passed. He has a family. He had friends. He was a man. He was a very real person who made up a fantasy world that I think at some point he probably believed, because he had so many people reinforcing it, that the fantasy that he created started taking on a form of reality. And when the cracks started forming due to that scrutiny, I think his world crashed in on around him. But those who claim to be his allies, who say that he bears no responsibility here, probably are insulting him the most. Those who are looking at him like somebody who just wandered into the world, took his rightful place at the top of Cambridge, and then when it was quote unquote taken away from him, stolen away from him because of racism, and then he died because of racism. You're not even looking at him like a human being. You're looking at him like a DEI show pony. And that doesn't bode well for the next young man who now has to fight against the insinuations that he's the next Jason Arday, as opposed to the first person to do something truly excellent of his own. So he's got to fight against the headwinds caused by the lies of Jason Arday. And if you don't look at this, if you don't look at Jason Arday like a fully formed human being with no agency, with no control, then you're not going to look at the next guy that way either. And you're going to set him back, and you're going to set him up for failure. The only way to deal with this is honestly. And you can be sad, but you can also look at Jason Arday and say, this guy was the master of his own domain. And when he saw no way out, he sadly did what he did. But this would not have happened had he not embarked on an odyssey of lies, which consumed a whole bunch of people. And that's how I see that. We got lots to get to in this show today, including when we come back, our good friend Ashley Banfield, the host and creator of Drop Dead Serious podcast, is joining us to talk about one of the most incredibly controversial trials going on right now. Lindsay Clancy is on trial for killing her 3 children. We're going to talk about that next.
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0: In January 2023, Massachusetts mother Lindsay Clancy allegedly strangled her three young children, aged 5, 3, and 8 months, inside her home while her husband was out running errands. Immediately following the attack, she attempted suicide by cutting herself and jumping from a second-story window, which left her permanently paralyzed. She's in the middle of a high-profile murder trial, and the prosecution is arguing that the killings were premeditated, but the defense is maintaining she is not criminally responsible due to severe postpartum psychosis. This is a trial that is gripping millions and attracting even more people to it every single day. And so to get the lay of the land, I believe they're into week 3 of the trial. We're joined by a good friend of the show, Ashley Banfield, host and creator of the Drop Dead Serious podcast. Ashley, thank you so much for joining us.
12: Hi, Ben. Good to see you.
0: I was catching up on this today, Ashley, and I just felt so impacted by the story in such a bad way. I have to assume you've been following this a lot more closely than me, but how do you feel hearing the facts of this case?
12: Well, very impacted. I am following it really closely. And I have found such a fascination in how the public is responding.
0: Yeah.
12: Pretty bifurcated, but many people call it the saddest murder trial ever. All of the murder trials I do are very, very sad because somebody needs justice and someone's family member is devastated. In this case, there's a whole other basket of facts, though, that make it extraordinarily sad.
0: Yeah. Tell us about it. A lot of people are learning about postpartum psychosis by way of this trial. I knew about postpartum depression, but this is a whole other kettle of fish.
12: Let's be clear that this ain't your grandpa's baby blues. Yeah. It's a really offensive term, actually, baby blues. To all the women out there, I got your back. To all the men out there who will never have babies, you just don't know until you've walked in the shoes of someone who's suffering some kind of a mental health episode after having babies. And it is really common. The depression is very common. The psychosis, which is a really far end of the spectrum of postpartum, is not as common. But Ben, It happens, and it happens more than you think.
0: Well, you know, the more I think about it, the more it makes sense to me. I mean, I remember Jess, the emotional changes that she went through over 9 months growing at one point, one baby and two babies. There were some wild swings in behavior, and that was over the course of 9 months. And then in a moment, a switch is flipped, and your body, essentially, for lack of a better expression, I know I'm oversimplifying it, but you then go back to not having these babies in you in a second. I can't imagine the chemical cascade that's going on in a woman's brain when that happens.
12: Right. And also the cocktail of the different hormones, yeah, et cetera, and the changes. I think what's really important for this case, though, because I don't think I have to school anybody on what insanity means. It's not what you think if you're not steeped in legal procedure. It means you don't understand the difference between right and wrong, and you can't appreciate the nature and consequences of your actions. That is a super high bar to achieve, yeah, in a court of law, and it almost never happens. It's a percentage of 1%. However, in postpartum psychosis, you get there. You get to the point where you can't appreciate the consequences and the nature of your actions or understand right from wrong. And here's the problem. How do you know?
0: Yeah.
12: If somebody has postpartum psychosis, are there signs? Is it a blanket level of behavior that's identifiable at every moment of every day? And the answer to that is no.
0: Yeah. What's the defense doing to lay the groundwork to get that sort of judgment? Are there text messages? Are there indicators that did she have conversations with doctors about how she was feeling? Do you have a sense of where they're going and are they successful up until this point?

0: Did she have conversations with doctors about how she was feeling? Do you have a sense of where they're going and are they successful up until this point?
1: Yeah, so this is, it always looks horrible when the prosecution starts and lays out their case and everybody thinks, whoa, slam dunk, this person's going down. And what the defense has to do is all throughout the prosecution witnesses, you know, in cross-examination, just try to chip away, just try to chip away at their witnesses. And the defense in this case is doing a good job of that. Like, for instance, the medical professionals that the prosecution brought onto the stand who treated Lindsay Clancy, who said, oh, I don't think this was psychosis. I don't think we went that far. Well, they were able to determine here in the courtroom that they never saw them, you know, they never saw her in person. One of them never saw her in person over, I think, a dozen visits. And I think you and I can both agree the reason we're on video is because so much comes with body language. And anybody who's listening right now, I'm making a funny face and I'm squeezing my fingers together. But, you know, the body language aspect of a person who's undergoing a mental health crisis is extraordinary. You can't tell if I'm tapping or wiggling or bouncing my knee right now. And that is something that shows anxiety, et cetera. And plus, there were three babies at home. Yeah. There were three children at home under the age of five. And yet, one of those professionals sat on the stand and said, yeah, I kept prescribing and I never saw her in person. Yeah. So that's great for the defense. Mm-hmm. Now, when the defense comes on this and presents their case, you can bet your bottom dollar they're going to bring in a gazillion and one different medical experts who say, I'm going to tell you a little bit about psychosis. And it's not always observable. You can pop in and pop out and pop in and pop out. And in those pop outs, you can be an amazing mom. Yeah.
0: Now, I've got to tell you, and if Danny Vaughn, my producer, is listening, and I hope she isn't because she's on vacation too, but she would be very upset with me if I didn't open the door to these. At this point, they're either theories or conspiracy theories, depending on how deep you go, about these theories around the husband. And he was wearing different shoes and the timeline didn't work. And what can you lay out in as responsible a way as you think is interesting to you about the questions that people have around the husband?
1: Yeah, but I'm going to use three words before that. Yeah. It's hogwash, it's baloney, and it's malarkey. Okay. And I've got another one that I don't think is fit for the public broadcast airwaves. But, you know, look, the internet does the internet. And there's always somebody who's going to think that Brian Koberger is innocent. Yeah. You know, there's always somebody who's going to feel that garbage and then, you know, spew it. And look, there's just way too much here to show that Patrick had zero to do with this. He's geolocated away from the home when the killings happened. And also, why on earth would Lindsay Clancy sit in a wheelchair in a murder trial if somebody else did it?
0: Well, but they're saying, and also she asked him to go to the store, correct?
1: Yeah.
0: Yeah.
1: Not only that, but she orchestrated a longer trip, like go pick up the takeout for dinner, but don't go to the restaurant that we know that's closer. Go to the farther one and then pick up the CVS and then come back. And so, look, if anyone's listening, if you're down that rabbit hole, please come back to the light side. Yeah. This is not a conspiracy. Patrick did not do this. Please sit in the courtroom for just a hot minute and you will be disabused of that.
0: And they say that his 911 call was so gruesome.
1: Guttural.
0: It was so guttural, so sad that the judge refused to allow it to be recorded and disseminated. Have you heard of something like that before?
1: Sure. Yeah. Oh my gosh. Listen, I'm old enough to have cut my teeth on the case in Canada before I went south of Paul Bernardo.
0: All right.
1: And all of those tapes were also shielded from view from the courtroom, understandably so. Those were horrific, but also shielded from all Canadians. Most of the coverage of that case was shielded from Canadians. So I will say this about that 911 call. It's my understanding that that was Patrick's request. He obviously so profoundly impacted by it. He did not want to be sharing that. I really wish he would change his mind. Yeah. And the reason I wish he would change his mind is because if anybody heard that call and still believed that there was some kind of conspiracy, these people are not fit to walk the sidewalk with us. If you heard that call, you would instantly understand, oh, he had nothing to do with this. And yet we still suppress.

0: you know, evidence from public release. Mm. Again, if it's his request, okay, I get it. But Patrick, my God, you would do yourself such a service if you'd lift that.
1: Ashley Banfield, the host and creator of the Drop Dead Serious podcast. Thank you so much for getting the listeners of the show up to speed. I'll be following this very, very closely. We appreciate it. Thank you so much.
0: It's always good to talk to you, Ben. Thanks for having me.
1: Well, tomorrow is tariff day. Are we going to get a deal? Are we not going to get a deal? Well, we're going to check in with Kate Harrison, the vice chair at Summa Strategies, to get her insights on the lay of the land. What's tomorrow going to look like? We'll find out next.
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1: When I was a student, I needed to feel the pressure of a deadline. Someone called me a procrastinator, and they were probably right. But every now and then I could hit that sweet spot and give myself just enough runway to learn just enough to ace my exam. Sometimes, however, I would miss that. I wouldn't stick the landing and I wouldn't have enough time to get it done. And the entire thing would go up in flames. And that's, I guess, the question that we have right now. Has the government of Canada been doing everything it can in order to get us a deal? And it seems like there's multiple deals we need to be getting on various crises, most of which are not of our own making. And so to make sense of the tariffs that may come into effect tomorrow, tonight at midnight, USMCA, is that going to be renegotiated? We're joined by the one sane voice on the CBC. She's the reason I tune in. Please welcome to the show, Vice Chair of Summa Strategies, Kate Harrison. Kate, welcome to the show. Great to see you.
2: Really great to be here, Ben, and sorry to occupy your Monday nights.
1: No, this is, I love it. I frankly, I have no idea how you end up being so diplomatic. I'm shouting at my screen most times, and yet you manage to keep your cool and get your point across, and I commend you for it. You are the type of person I strive to be, Kate. Let's jump into this, all right? Because we've got this, there's a new story on Politico right now that says there is a document on the president's desk right now about whether or not to give us a reprieve on these insane 50% tariffs that he was going to slap on us. What do you make of that?
2: This was always going to come down to what Donald Trump decided to do or not do. It would have been better, Ben, to be negotiating this on our own terms rather than, to your point, now working back from a deadline that has been set by the other negotiating partner at the table. What I think is particularly concerning, you know, we're right now 9 or so hours away from these tariffs coming into effect. But what I think is concerning is we are talking about the same issues, the same irritants that have been on the table for the United States from successive presidents. Yeah. And maybe more acutely, really, since what was on the table last fall. We're talking about auto and steel and aluminum and lumber. These are all of the same things that have been irritants for the U.S. for quite some time. Why is it now, at the 11th hour, that we're sitting down to negotiate the substance?
1: Yeah.
2: It really makes me wonder whether or not Canada was engaged in substantive discussion in the fall, or if, I think, they were just dragging their heels because it was to their domestic political benefit. So now we're playing on the U.S. terms, and I struggle to see as a Canadian how that sets us up for success in whatever we may or may not get in a few hours' time.
1: It's a funny time we're living in, Kate, because you struggle to see how that sets us up for success, but there is an army of people out there with significant platforms who can take any negative, any disadvantage, and spin it into a positive, that this is the best possible scenario we could find ourselves in, and thank goodness the people

0: at the helm are the ones at the helm, because if it were anyone else, things would be worse. It's a fascinating thing to watch, but it has been effective, and it doesn't look like our prime minister has anything but wind in his sails. What do you make of this sort of reality we're living in 2026?
1: If Schrodinger's cat were a prime minister, it would be Prime Minister Mark Carney, because he manages to have everything be true all at the exact same time. Listen, I think a lot of this is fueled by emotion. Of course, we are in a moment of national pride. And let's be clear, we were attacked by the U.S. in terms of the application of these tariffs. This is not something that Canada went looking to fight. At the same time, the prime minister has personally insulted the president on multiple occasions, mocked him, not something you typically do with somebody who is widely viewed to be narcissistic and thin-skinned. We've also not been moving to advance on any of the actual issues at the table. So I get that Canadians are frustrated and emotional, but we're also showing up to these negotiations really with not much more. And I think we're losing sight, Ben, of the forest through the trees here. This is the largest economy. We have a fantastic access to this market. If Prime Minister Carney wants to make true all of these other deals that he's working on right now globally, we need a stable and consistent investment environment, including access to that market, to help actually grow our economy. And so when I see a lot of Canadians say things like, go ahead and rip up USMCA, my God, we are really losing the plot here in terms of what is in the interest of our economy long term, as opposed to what makes us feel good right in the moment.
0: I saw something today where I think someone in the Globe and Mail wrote that if you tore up USMCA, it really would have a nominal effect on the Canadian economy. I couldn't believe my eyes that was being peddled out there. But let's get back to the sort of what's at stake. Because Mackenzie Gray posted that the auto industry insiders have told the Carney government that if they accept the current U.S. auto tariff proposal of 15%, auto plants will close after the current model production is finished. Those conversations took place this weekend. The 15%, if you take what's being offered, that's it. Automotive industry, it's dead. Dead in the water. The stakes seriously could not be higher. And I don't know how we negotiate our way out of that corner.
1: Yeah, well, there's a couple of challenges here. The auto sector in Canada has been facing struggles for the better part of 20 plus years. And so this tariff threat, I think, really exposes a weakness and a vulnerability in the automotive sector. But keep in mind, the goal here is to ultimately arrive at a longer term, better deal. I like to think that if we were keeping our eyes on the prize, we might be willing to accept something on an interim basis around auto in the hope and goal of actually getting to a longer term arrangement, maybe something like a North American auto pact. Yeah. That might not be where we're at today, frankly, because of this deadline looming overhead and because, in my view, we've kind of squandered a lot of the goodwill and time to negotiate that. But we should not be looking at this as Canadians, in my view, as a fair and final deal.
0: Yeah.
1: So if we need to take a little bit of a hit on auto in the interest of actually getting back to a bigger relationship, I think that might be something that we need to consider so that we, again, don't lose sight and don't lose access to this massive economy just south of the border.
0: Well, it seems to me that the president sort of threw this stumbling block right in front of us as the Prime Minister looked like he was finally taking these USMCA negotiations seriously, and now we got to deal with this. And it's clear that we're gonna have to concede more here than had this not been put in place. We're gonna have to give on this tariff threat to avoid it, just to get to the negotiating table for USMCA.
1: Yeah, it really makes you consider what could have been many, many months ago when negotiators kind of first sat down to try and hammer this out. There's no question that we are now behind the eight ball, and a lot of Canadians might blame Donald Trump for that. But, candidly, Canada has a role to play, too, in terms of being at the table ready to engage in substance. And I think the substance has been lacking on the government side, either on these new deals that they're trying to stand up, all these MOUs, or in actually meaningfully negotiating a better deal with the U.S. And that's not what Canadians were promised in the last election. The prime minister was pretty clear about that.
0: Oh, yeah.
1: And this is falling short of the expectations he set in April of 25.
0: And that, see, that's what, every action has an equal and opposite reaction, except when it comes to Mark Carney, who can set expectations as high as I'm a wartime leader. I would not be here if this wasn't a crisis. I'm going to get a better deal than any deal that's ever been done. We're going to move at speeds never seen before. And when he doesn't achieve those, there is no equal and opposite reaction. Now, that being said, I want to put that aside. I want to end on this, Kate. I think you and I absolutely want him to hit it out of the park. We want him to get everything he wants. I want a Hail Mary pass for a touchdown to win the game. 100%. I will celebrate him with a ticker tape parade if he gets that. I just don't know if he feels like I did, like he's waited too long to go to the library and it's closed. Kate Harrison, thank you very much. Really glad to have gotten your perspective on this. Don't be a stranger. Come back anytime.
1: Would love to. Thanks so much.
0: Thanks so much. All right, we're going to take a break. And when we come back, Carmi Levy joins us because there is a plan in Ontario to the rules have been set for data centers. We're going to talk about what those are. And is it a good plan moving forward?
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1: Welcome back to the Ben Mulrooney Show, and I'm in studio with Tony Chapman as we continue our conversation about all sorts of brands, and some of them are fumbles, and some of them are home runs, and Neutrogena proved itself to be quite nimble. So Tony, they hired Tate McRae of So You Think You Can Dance and Pop fame, and she's had a few odd missteps. She did a commercial for Team USA during the Olympics, and she's from Calgary. But anyway, she signs. She's, I guess, one of the faces of Neutrogena, and she was showing her post-concert routine or something, trying to take off her makeup, except her makeup didn't come off, and people were suggesting she was faking it or miming it. And then what happened?
2: Well, it's the creator community where you hire these people to endorse your brand, hoping for authenticity because they have their own followers. And so she used the whites, but when you look closely, she wasn't actually touching the skin with it. It's almost reminded me of the CEO at McDonald's. He took the nibble out of the Big Mac. So as opposed to using this and say the product and saying, this is fantastic and look at my makeup removing, she didn't. So, I mean, first of all, Neutrogena should have approved that and said, look, you got to do that over again. But they reacted really well. They made fun of it. The fact that they hired somebody to do this and they hadn't really used the product properly. And because of that, I think they responded in the way a brand should, with a sense of humor and being a little disparaging and making fun of their brand versus trying to make this like the biggest issue that happened. So it gets the product back into discussion in this attention economy where it's so hard to get to anybody to pay attention to you. I think they did a pretty good job.
1: All right, let's move on to Alex Cooper, because she's got a media company that's now worth $500 million. And Alex Cooper, she's got Call Me Daddy?
2: Call Me Daddy, yeah.
1: That's her podcast. And it's super successful. But that success only gets you so far, because she had a drink product as well called Unwell.
2: Yeah. So she uses the concept of Unwell as one of the expressions in her show.
1: Okay.
2: And she went from 10,000 listeners to a couple of million almost overnight. Great name, great approach, a lot of stuff of what makes you unwell, what's wrong with this world. And so she created this water drink. The same time she's being valued at $500 million, she has a water drink out called Unwell, which is a hydration drink, and they're not going to make it anymore because it's not selling.
1: And this reminds me of the story about Prime, all right, that was... KSI and I can't remember what the other guy's name is, launched this thing. They were signing deals left, right, and center with European football clubs and
3: Logan
1: the
3: Paul.
1: UFC. Oh, Logan Paul, right?
2: Yeah.
1: Between the two of these guys, huge social media giants. And they were able to move the needle and get people to try it and buy it, but not keep buying it. And now it's, I think in Australia, the company's all but collapsed. And it seems to me like the social media stardom can start people to be interested. They can walk through the door, but if it's not a good product, it'll slam shut right behind them.
2: Yeah, I mean that's the formula of marketing. You can lead a horse to water, but it might drink it once. Will they drink it again?
1: Yeah.
2: Mr. Beast is a great example. I mean, this is a guy that's now raised about $2 billion in capital. He's buying banks, mobile phones. He creates the gamification. He gets into products that require some of what he stands for, which is that sort of new generation fun. Don't take yourself so seriously. Creating a product from scratch is tough, but there's people like that have made billions. I mean, look at George Clooney with his Casamigos tequila. So you can pull it off, but you got to have a great product.
1: Yeah.
2: So, and if not, you're going to actually hurt your brand as a social influencer, because the thing, you just did it for money.
1: Yeah.
2: You wouldn't drink it yourself. You wouldn't enjoy it.
1: Yeah. Mr. Beast had Beast Burger.
2: Yeah.
1: And it was a ghost kitchen sort of thing. They were doing really well during the pandemic, but I guess there was a number of complaints in terms of the quality of the food. So he shut that down.
2: Yeah.
1: At least that's his narrative. I'm assuming there's somebody on the other side who would say something different, but he says he shut it down because he couldn't control the quality of the product.
2: And he's going after stuff that he can control now, which is very much stuff
1: chocolate
2: on the cloud, platform economy. And he's very successful because he's got 500 million followers. So even if 1% go in, the cost of acquiring that customer is pennies compared to what you would pay. Listen, credit card. If he gets people to buy a credit card and it costs them nothing, and banks are paying you $350 as their acquisition cost, think of the competitive advantage he has. So he can put a lot of money into the product as opposed to just acquiring the customer for the product. So that's the key. Put the money into the product, something the customer wants.
1: So if you were advising Alex Cooper or her company, onto how to diversify or what areas to diversify in. What should she be looking into?
2: I would find a company that really understands brands, understands the four P's of brands, and have her just be the spokesperson, be the lead singer of it. But she has to believe in it. She has to be someone that I expect that would use it and get excited about it. But don't get into the actual running of the company. I think when celebrities want to be the creative director, the fashion designer, that's where you get in trouble. Well, do what you do best. You're a lead singer. You get the audiences excited about you, but get the backup band behind you.
1: Well, explain Jaden Smith as the fashion guy at Louboutin. He does the men's fashion stuff. This kid gives all of us Nepo babies a bad name.
2: Yeah.
1: I don't think he's got two brain cells to rub together in, but I don't think he's ever been, I think he's been told every time, every day he wakes up that he's special and he believes it. This kid is lost and he's got enough money that he can, he'll be fine. But have you heard this guy talk?
2: Yeah, I mean, I totally agree with you. And the way that parents have set him up on a pedestal that he was like the second coming.
1: Yeah.
2: He isn't.
1: But what about a brand like Louboutin for throwing in with someone like this?
2: They're just trying to get that young generation that hadn't heard about him. Everybody knows what the red heel is to a woman. They thought they could bring someone like this. But believe me, he's a facade. They have designers behind. They'll bring him in a meeting and he might say, change the color of the thread and make him feel like he's a creative director. Yeah. But he isn't. But again, if he is not the right lead singer, if you get tired of him, you're not interested in him.
1: Yeah,
2: he's going to go away. Look at Ryan Reynolds. Look at the people that are really good at doing that versus the people that don't understand it.
1: I think he at one point took credit for inventing flip flops and socks.
2: Yeah, there's I'm sure. And this family dynamics, the whole family, the Scientology. There's a lot of reasons that might explain it besides just being dropped in your head.
1: Like I can silo. Like you can be as weird as you want to be. Tom Cruise, one of the greatest actors of all time. Will Smith, one of the great actors of all time. Like I don't need those people for anything else but that thing. They're purpose-built for me. You're an actor, I want you to act. And if you act great, I don't care about the rest of your life. And that kid,
2: Yeah, but even if you can act, stay within your lane. Don't suddenly come in and try to profess that you are, you know, the secrets to life.
1: Okay, well, speaking of staying in your lane, OpenAI is every company's got their own merch, right? Yeah. They love putting their logo on hoodies and zip ups and hats and back in the day mouse pads and that sort of thing. But now they want to sell ChatGPT merch. Like, would you wear a $175 half zip or a $70 ChatGPT basketball or baseball hat?
2: No.
1: So they're not looking to make money off of this.
2: Well, I think the swag, the staff love the swag, and probably their friends said, I love that. Can you get me one of those? And that suddenly gets somebody saying, well, maybe we should start merchandising. They're certainly not doing it to justify their stock valuation. They'd have to sell about a billion baseball hats to do that. But, you know, I would rather see them do some merchandise that no one else has done.
1: Yeah.
2: I don't know what that is, but I want to see who's the coolest people doing the coolest stuff. That's what we should be putting our logo on, not like as a hoodie.
1: Well, and also, like, I'm wondering whether this has anything to do. OpenAI is promising that they've got some new device coming out, and I suspect it's going to be some version of a wearable.
2: Wearable tech, for sure.
1: Yeah, and I wonder whether they're trying to get us people to wear their OpenAI. I wonder if there's going to be something to do with that.
2: Now, that's interesting. If it's wearable tech, you got a baseball hat, and it's measuring whatever. I get that. Yeah. Maybe your intelligence level, your IQ. I get it, but if it's just swag, I don't. But Aura rings. I mean, they're going out evaluation of like $10 or $11 billion. And what's this going to stop? Like Fitbit, that was the only place to measure. Yeah. Then Apple Watch comes along. What was the last time we talked about Fitbit? I think it's crazy what people are getting in terms of value.
1: I don't do wearables. Yeah. I don't need them. I've got my phone. It's close enough. It's as integrated into me as I need it to be.
2: Yeah.
1: I don't need anything else. I got my AirPods, but that's it. I've tried the Apple Watch and I know it's a great, great product. I don't need that level of accessibility to my tech.
2: And it creates anxiety because you go, I didn't walk my 10,000 steps today.
1: Yeah. No,
2: Though, by the way, there's no scientific measure that 10,000 just happened to be a great number to give people.
1: Yeah. I try to get my 10,000 steps a day and I'm glad when I do. What am I at now? I think I'm at like 12,000 already. I'm doing gangbusters today. 11,500.
2: But how many does that when you hop in the chair? They call it a step?
1: No, it's not even on me, man. Hey, thanks so much for joining me. And you take care. That was Tony Chapman, the host of Chatter That Matters, and the founder of Chatter AI. When we come, Edmonton, thank you so much for joining us. We'll see you back here on Tuesday. And when we come back, we're joined by Goldie Gamari, human rights activist, former Ontario politician. Iran is. Has made a decision that is a flagrant violation of the rules of war. And that ain't a surprise. We're going to talk about that and more next.
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20: From the National Newsroom of the Canadian Press, I'm David Augustine. American President Donald Trump says the U.S. and Canada have reached a last-minute deal to delay 50% U.S. tariffs on $28 billion worth of Canadian imports. Canadian Press reporter Hannah Stoll says Trump did add this subject to the finalization of documents.
21: The president says he's hitting pause on the new tariffs for 3 days. Prime Minister Mark Carney spoke with Trump on the phone just hours prior, but his office didn't give any details about what was said. Top trade officials from Ottawa have also been in Washington to hammer out a deal with their American counterparts to prevent the tariffs from being imposed.
20: Details about the deal have not been released, though Trump did point to the Keystone XL pipeline, saying it may be, quote, awoken from the grave. Canada is on track for its fourth worst wildfire season on record. Federal forecasters say September's fire risk also stands to be worse than seasonal average for northern BC, northern Quebec, and most of Labrador. This summer, wildfires have burned nearly 40,000 square kilometers, nearly the size of Nova Scotia. It is the first time in history that that much forest has burned for 4 years in a row. A temporary emergency department is expected to open within 3 weeks in a western Manitoba city that was hit by extreme flooding earlier this summer. Premier Wab Kanu says ER services in Dauphin will be set up at a temporary facility. Extensive rain in late June and early July left several communities flooded in Manitoba's Parkland region, including Dauphin. Kanu says residents won't have to go far to access services at the new site.
0: On the site of the hospital and in the surrounding vicinity, you're going to see temporary structures being stood up there over the next few weeks with an opening day of Labor Day, because we know how important healthcare is to people in Dauphin.
20: The city's health center closed when heavy rainfalls caused flooding to the basement and took out power. Well, Justin Trudeau and Katy Perry were dancing in a Montreal Home Hardware to Zav's song playing on the radio.
2: In the Home Hardware on St. Laurent Street.
21: That was Trudeau in the video before singing along to his son's song. Trudeau's son Xavier posted the video on his Instagram account, showing the former prime minister dancing with a plunger as his son's music plays on the radio in the Home Hardware in downtown Montreal. Perry seems to be filming and is seen headbanging and jumping to the music as well. In this latest video promoting his son's song, Trudeau is wearing sunglasses, jeans, and a white t-shirt. Naira Ahmed, The Canadian Press.
20: And the Crown is appealing the mistrial that was declared in the sexual assault conviction of Frank Stronach. The Crown argues in a notice of appeal filed that the judge erred in relying on communications she presumed were subject to solicitor-client privilege without first determining whether there may be any exception which would allow for their use. Superior Court Justice Anne Molly granted a mistrial weeks after Stronach's June conviction of sexual assault and the historical offense of indecent assault linked to separate allegations brought by two of the women in his Toronto trial. This is the Canadian Press. In sports, O'Neill Cruz hit a two-run home run in the third inning. Braxton Ashcraft pitched 8 innings of 5-hit ball, and the Pittsburgh Pirates beat the visiting Detroit Tigers 4-1 to even their 3-game interleague series at a win apiece. Brett Callahan hit a home run for the Tigers, who slipped to 61-65 and fell a half game back in the race for the third and final AL wildcard berth. Kelsey Mitchell led all scorers with 29 points as the visiting Indiana Fever held on for a 109-95 WNBA victory over the Toronto Tempo. The Tempo have lost 11 games in a row. Superstar Caitlin Clark had 24 points and 7 assists as the Fever won their 5th in a row. Brittany Sykes had 15 points, 5 assists, and 2 rebounds in her return to the Tempo after missing 2 months of the season due to injury. And Bayern Munich midfielder Jamal Musiala says he's dealing with a neurological issue but doing well despite collapsing during a preseason game at Heidenheim. The 23-year-old went down shortly after entering yesterday's friendly as a substitute in the second half. From the Canadian Press, I'm David Augustine.
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We live in a time of curated reality. People put their best bits of their lives up on social media. Others covet it. It's not real. Everybody suffers. And when you are a female politician, you have not only are you trying to be a leader, but you are facing the sometimes misogynistic instincts of your competitors and your rivals. And so the desire for a number of female politicians to project strength can sometimes force that woman and that leader into a position of curating a false reality. And so when a lot of us heard that Hamilton Mayor Andrea Horvath, who was formerly of the leading the provincial NDP here in Ontario, was in an abusive relationship, it flew in the face of the curated reality.

0: the provincial NDP here in Ontario, was in an abusive relationship. It flew in the face of the curated reality that so many of us believed, which was that this was a woman who could slay anything. But when we come out the other side, having heard her story, I think we're all better for it. So to discuss this and a couple of other stories, we're joined by Kate Alexander. She's the founder of Eve, which is ending violence everywhere. And I thank you very much for being here, Kate.
1: Hi, Ben. Nice to see you. How are you?
0: I'm good. I remember I was in my car driving somewhere. I can't remember. So I had the radio on for an extended period of time. And that's when I learned about this story and the difficulties that Andrea Horvath was living with, and this, and how she was, I guess, trying to protect herself, and I felt very bad for her. I'm very, very sad for her that she was suffering in silence.
1: Absolutely, I think we need to commend her. That's a true sign of leadership in coming forward about the worst parts of your life. And you mentioned social media and presenting this refined and perfect image, which nobody's life exists. But unfortunately for women, it's now a stat came out of the United States. It's 1 in 2 women that will experience some form of intimate partner violence, sexual violence, or stalking in their lifetime. And so it's either you or it's someone that you know. And it's alarming. And I commend Andrea for coming forward.
0: Yeah, it was for those who don't know the story, there, you know, she was in a legal dispute about a home that she owned and with her former partner, who refused to leave even though she had asked him to, and I believe there was an eviction notice, refused to leave. He claimed that because they'd been together so long, that he had some sort of legal claim. And that's when she, and because of it, because she was trying to stay silent and she was trying to rise above and not get into the mud with him, it opened the door to insinuation and rumor and negative stories about her. And so she finally came out and said,

0: Silence only protects the abuser.
1: Yeah.
0: Silence only protects the abuser. We need to do so much better as a culture to end the stigmatism. But again, the aforementioned social media, where this manosphere and that this toxic masculinity, to use that coined term, perpetuates the violence. It's almost even harder now to come forward. And I can't imagine what she's been through, and our hearts go out to her.
1: Yeah, and that's where I'm at now. You know, once I process the information, it feels like she's to me, I mean, we didn't see eye to eye politically, but I always had great respect for her. She presents as a stronger person now. That's what I see when she says these things. And I think she's going to help a lot of people. I think there are a lot of women out there who would probably say, and you tell me if I'm wrong, that would say, okay, if a woman in her position could find herself in an abusive relationship, then there's no shame that I too find myself in one. And if she spoke out, then I can speak out.
0: I fully agree. And I thank you for saying that. It's alarming, actually, the number of politicians that I know personally who have a similar quote unquote secret. It's often not, you know, everyone has this ideology that it's women that aren't in leadership positions that are suffering from this, but often it is women who are in at the forefront of leadership positions, judges, doctors, you name it. It's unanimous across the board. And I think that social stigmatism is incredibly important to change, that this isn't just happening, you know, on the streets. This is happening in virtually every single neighborhood. And we can't allow social economics to influence what we know of intimate partner violence and sexual violence. It's terrifying. It really is.
1: Where's your head at? Because, you know, your story is one of, it got very, very dark, and your sort of your transformation to who you are today is the stuff of legend. But I'm just a regular sort of optimistic kind of guy, and I feels to me like when I hear a story like this, that people's there are enough good people out there that she is going to feel like what she did was a good thing. There's going to be this will attract positive people to her because of what you've been through. How do you see it?
0: I fully agree with you because of what Canada and the failures of the judicial system in that country. Most people know I live in the U.S. now. I had to flee the violence because I probably wouldn't be here had I not left in 2022 because of Canada's failure of a bail system, Canada's failure to even prosecute my abuser. I think that we must keep coming forward in order to actually change this. And if we don't come forward, again, it only protects the abuser. I'm with every woman that dares to come forward. The public has been my justice. Yeah. Canada failed me. Canada has failed tens of thousands of victims and survivors because of Jordan's rule and all the other misgivings of the disaster of a judicial system that Canada has. But the public gave me my justice. Yeah. The public gave me my community back. And I'm fortunate because I'm believed.
1: Yeah.
0: I'm fortunate because I have the evidence that people cannot deny, even though some people still try to do so. So we have to become stronger by having honest conversations.
1: You know, I honestly thought, Kate, that, a good thing that was going to come out of the Me Too movement was this, but I learned a lot. And I think you and I have talked about this before. You know, I learned that victims of sexual violence will process that. They can process it in completely different ways, you know, and because I always wondered, well, why didn't they go to do this? Why didn't do that? And somebody said to me, it's like grief. You know, some people, when they lose a parent, they want to celebrate that parent in a joyous way, and others go into a really dark hole. And that was in a language that I could understand, but it took that moment for me to be open to hear that. And I thought, okay, well, if my personal evolution gave me that understanding, then it probably did so for a number of people. And therefore, that is an innately a good thing that happened through the Me Too movement. If that was the only thing that happened, that's a good thing. But, you know, your story and far too many stories like yours tell me that we are so far away from what

0: what Canada should be known for, which is the most justice for people who've gone through sexual violence. What's it going to take to get us there?
1: A new government? Okay, let me reframe.
0: And we only have about a minute left in this segment, so we'll pick it up on the other side. But why is it that this government and this party, which I think is what you're getting to, why is it that they are so intransigent on the things that you say are glaring failures of the justice system?
1: And like, you have to ask them.
0: Yeah, it's for you know. But we had a feminist prime minister, didn't we?
1: God, don't say that. It makes me
0: feel wrong. Okay, Kate Alexander, we'll pick that up on the other side. And we're also going to talk about this story that I wouldn't have known. I would not have read this story were it not for this conversation we're having today. Just if he wasn't such a bad guy, it'd just be a story of a really, really cheesy guy. Instead, it's something we got to talk about, how pickup artists are giving men a bad name. Don't go anywhere. This is the Ben Mulrooney Show.

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1: Well, very pleased to continue my conversation with the founder of Ending Violence Everywhere, Kate Alexander, a woman known for not pulling her punches. And Kate, you know, you are down in the States. I'm up here decrying some what I feel are boneheaded, fundamentally flawed visions of our judicial system with judges that just don't seem to get it. And I'll give you an example that really sticks in my craw. When a judge decides to employ the Gladue principles to mitigate

0: the responsibility of a man from First Nations who has raped a woman, and given the fact that over 70% of women from First Nations are the violence against them is from other members of their community. When they mitigate that person's responsibility by saying, oh, his mom was an alcoholic, and intergenerational trauma, so we're going to give that person less time in prison because we don't want to over-index in our prisons with members of that community. What you're actually doing is denying justice to a woman from a First Nation.
1: We've seen it time and time again, over and over and over. And I look at it from we work with so many hundreds and hundreds of survivors every single day. I'm a survivor myself. Does it give me the right to go out and start hurting people? Does it give me the right to go out and destroy other people's lives because mine was nearly taken from me?
0: Yeah.
1: No.
0: Yeah.
1: We all have trauma. We need better systems to deal with said trauma, but we cannot use it as an excuse for abuse. There is no excuse. It is a choice.
0: Yeah, and it used to be back in the day when somebody would claim trauma and a bad upbringing and a mean father and an abusive mother, the other side would push back and say, unless you can show me that every single person who has a similar background to you decide to err on the side of criminality, you don't get a pass. And that doesn't fly anymore. It seems like we bend over backwards in an attempt to show people how big our hearts are. We show people how small our thinking is, there's a dissonance in my head. I don't understand how we think we're evolving as a country.
1: I think that we need to stop excusing the abusers. Yeah. But that's actually a tactic that most abusers use. They actually use that, I had a bad childhood. Yeah. Feel pity on me. Give me empathy because my life is so difficult. And that's how they manipulate highly empathetic people into their sphere of insanity. Yeah. And it happened with my situation. And we see this over and over and over again.
0: Well, I wanted to move on to a story. Toronto Life is good at they're not great at everything, but they're good at two things. One, long form exposés, I think, some of them at least, and restaurant reviews. And this one is a good one that I think a lot of people should read. Frankly, I thought this era was over, but there's this guy in Toronto goes by the name Drunk Justin. And he's been bilking sad and lonely young men out of hundreds of thousands of dollars with a promise of teaching them the cheat codes on how they can become alpha men. And, you know, again, you and I have talked about this. I'm loathe to use the expression toxic masculinity because I've seen toxicity in women as much as I've seen in men. I think people are just toxic people out there. But if ever there was a person to describe as toxically masculine, it's this guy. And the story is gross about how he was his attempts to bring women into his areas that he can control and try to get them drunk and sexually assault them, and he doesn't seem repentant.
1: He isn't at all. You see the quote at the end where he will have his comeback and it will be more superior to the destruction that he's already left in his wake. It's utterly deplorable. I know survivors of his. He is charged with sexual assault.
0: Yeah.
1: He is supposed to be facing justice, but we all know that unfortunately might not happen. So I'm very grateful for the reporter, Zavi, for doing such a thorough job. This has been in the works for over a year, and we've been a part of it and serving the survivors of this. So we need the community and the nightclubs and the businesses to help end this. This one made me vomit.
0: Yeah.
1: You don't get upset. This one just, it was just, I know the story. I'm present for the story. And I'm just reading this going, what have we done?
0: Yeah. And again, I'm really grateful that the writer framed it at least in the beginning from the perspective of just a lonely guy, right? We are living in an exceptionally isolating time. And it's harder and harder to meet people. And there's an entire generation of young men and women who, because of the pandemic, were not they weren't steeped in community and how to communicate, and so that some of them just

0: don't know how to approach people and they don't know how to spark up a conversation. And this guy literally spent his last few dollars on a Hail Mary attempt to try to just build connection. And he found the wrong guy. And it breaks my heart for him and for other young men like him. And then this guy gets validation from it.
1: Ugh, it was some type of sick psychopathic validation. I have the most empathy for the men that think that this is the pathway forward into whatever hallmark this drunk Justin character is presenting. Like, he seems like a caricature of himself, but the real consequences do exist. And then there's the women that he's pillaged through.
0: Yeah.
1: And it is dozens.
0: Yeah. So talk to me about what did Eve, how did Eve facilitate in and aid in this investigation?
1: So all of this flashes back to Mark Holland, another convicted sex offender who is on the sex offenders list in Canada. He is or was a club promoter. This all came to a head last October, early November. The journalist Zavi, who wrote the Toronto Life article, reached out to us about additional charges that Mark Holland has received and related to sexual offenses. And we posted videos and they went very viral very quickly because I've known Mark Holland since I was a teenager. That's how generational these predators are. That's how notorious they are. He's 49 years old. I saw him with a 20-something-year-old girl in Othership. They've taken a stance against it. But then the drunk Justin stuff started coming into our world as well. And we have spreadsheets. We have spreadsheets of the women that these men have abused. And so Zavi worked exceptionally hard to collect all the data and do this research properly. And I appreciate that he focused on the men that he has taken advantage of as well. He's a notorious predator, and that's what he is.
0: I find it interesting that in the judgment against him, that he's not allowed pretty much in any nightclub between 6 p.m. and 6 a.m., except for the ones that he has either worked for or something else. Like, there's a big carve out in there, which is odd. I mean, I don't know why that would be okay, because there's still women in those clubs.
1: It's not okay.
0: Yeah, I mean,
1: it's not okay. You should not be allowed in any venues. This is where businesses need to exercise their right to refuse service, their right to deny someone entry. We're actually suing the nightclubs that haven't complied with or have propped up Mark Holland, Drunk Justin, and continue to do so. So we're working with martial law, and that lawsuit will be launched at the end of September.
0: You got to come back and talk about it with us.
1: Okay.
0: We have
1: a lot going on in September, but we have great nightclubs. Like we mentioned Hamilton with Andrea. We've been working with Mansion Nightclub in Hamilton, who's taken a stance and wants to work with Eve against other predators that have been notorious in shaming victims for coming forward. So the work is happening. It's just we need everybody pulling in the same direction.
0: Kate Alexander, if people want to learn more about Eve, where do they go?
1: EndViolenceEverywhere.org, Instagram at EndViolenceEverywhere, or Kate Alexander. It's pretty simple. We welcome everyone. We have lots of events coming up. There's lots of good work happening, and we create a safe space for survivors.
0: Thank you so much for joining me, and we'll talk again in September.
1: Thanks, Ben. Talk to you soon.
0: All right. Well, speaking of loneliness, we're going to pivot to another story. You know, for a while, the only way to meet people was through dating apps. Bumble cracked the code on how to do it differently, and now it seems like they are abandoning a core principle. We're going to talk about that with one of the writers who broke this story next, right here on the Ben Mulrooney Show.
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1: Well, I'm very excited about this next conversation because I missed out completely on the dating app explosion, right? I bypassed it completely. And now I'm witnessing almost like it's not the downfall or I don't know what it is, but when a company like Bumble that was built by a strong, intelligent woman named Whitney Wolf to put women in control of their online dating by tweaking just a few things, right? And giving you everything that was familiar about, say, Tinder, but tweaking it so that women could only women could message first and a few other things. Like that was a very big moment for online dating and for women in that dynamic. And now it looks like they're walking back that core principle. So to discuss this and what it means more broadly for online dating and the apps involved, we're joined by the author of a really, really interesting article called Bumble is Losing Its Bumbleness from Business Insider, Business News senior reporter, Henry Chandonnet. Thank you so much for being here, Henry.
2: Yeah, thank you for having me.
1: It's really interesting to watch this company that really defined itself by putting women first and prioritizing their safety and their agency. Try to explain that they're not abandoning their core principle. It's just an evolution of that core principle.
2: Yeah, it's a fascinating move, right? It's been in the works for a little while now. In 2024, they introduced a feature called Opening Moves, which allowed men to message first if they were responding to a specific part of the profile. But this is fully pulling back what that original founding principle was. There's some pretty obvious signs behind it, right? It's a tough business for Bumble right now. The stock is performing pretty poorly. And Bumble's really trying to get a broader user base that is more interested in its product. We'll see how it works out.
1: I have friends, younger friends than I, who were part of that dating revolution. And they all tell me the same thing now. They're like, it's just not what it was. I see the same people over and over and over again. It's not as fulfilling as I hoped it would be. Sure, it was fun in the beginning if you want to hook up real quick or if you want to, you know, just meet someone who's willing and open and eager. But when you want to look for something else, it's not necessarily in the cards if you go the way of apps. I've also read stories, Henry, that the goal of these apps is to keep you on the app, right? They want you on the app. That's one of the arguments why they don't work. You know, they're not hoping that you find your forever match. They want you to date somebody and come back and find somebody else. How do you see the dynamics being played out?
2: Yeah, it's a bit of a tension right now, right? Just in the entire dating industry. You hear a lot about like swipe fatigue or just about the frustrations with the apps. And yet a lot of people use them. Yeah. It's one of the primary ways that we date. And so there is a real question, right, of like whether that headwind is strong enough to actually materially impact these businesses. There is a push towards in-person dating, right? Getting to the bars.
1: Oh my God, I'm shocked. Wait, hold on. I gotta pick my jaw off the floor. In-person dating. My goodness.
2: Or even maybe having like an app mediate that, right? That you see Tinder and Bumble working on these kind of in-person features.

0: features trying to get you off the app. But it's a real open question about whether the consumer actually wants that or whether they just pretend that they do because dating is hard. Yeah. And sometimes you're on Tinder for a while and you realize, like, this sucks.
1: Yeah. Well, and explain to us sort of the dynamics from a macro perspective, because you've got this one big company, right? Like Match, I think it's called. And it owns a ton of these apps.
0: Yeah.
1: And
0: Match owns Tinder and Hinge primarily, but then they also own a bunch of smaller ones. Bumble and Grindr are both separate companies. Okay. They're both publicly listed, but they're both pretty small, right? Yeah. So it makes comparison sometimes difficult because you're comparing an independent app to like a family of apps.
1: Yeah.
0: But we do see some signs, right? There's a just decline across the industry pretty broadly. Hinge is the outlier here. Hinge is the one that's soaring.
1: What do they do differently?
0: They're difficult. It's mostly about the matching model, right? The model is that you have to independently like a person and kind of show yourself, say, hey, I'm interested in you, as opposed to just blindly swiping.
1: Yeah.
0: They also limit how many likes that you can send a day. So I think that a lot of Tinder or sometimes Bumble users can feel like, oh, I'm just sitting here swiping all day. Like, you can only use Hinge for a certain amount of time. But yeah, it's like skyrocketing as these other apps see consistently negative numbers.
1: There was I saw on an episode of Dragon's Den here in Canada, I saw there was a guy pitching a Canadian dating app called Bokeh, B-O-K-A-Y, I think. And its thing was you would have to read aspects of what made this person special. And as you swiped through these things, their picture would come into focus. So it's almost like The Voice a little bit. You had to get to know the person first before you were entitled to see what they looked like. I don't know. I always thought that was an interesting hook.
0: It's cool. I mean, the startup market right now is fascinating, right? Because the dating app market in general is really not the best place to be right now. It's just kind of gloomy, whereas startups are entering this market that has a pretty negative outlook and saying, like, I can do it better. I can be the one to turn it around.
1: Yeah.
0: And maybe that's through AI matchmaking. Maybe that's through IRL meetups. Maybe that's through a whole new system that we haven't thought of yet. But they're betting they can do it.
1: But it hasn't Bumble been promising an AI revolution that everyone's still waiting on, the complete overhaul?
0: They have.
1: Yeah. So
0: I mean, we're waiting to see it. They are testing their B feature right now, so that is like a first step. But they've been delaying kind of the main AI overhaul for a while now, and so we just kind of have to wait and see. That's what they've pegged a lot of their future success on.
1: Yeah, I read all these stories, and I don't know if they're real or if these are just rumors. But I read that Bumble was this. I think Whitney said that the future of dating online is. My AI avatar is going to date some girl's AI avatar within some AI world. And if the algorithm determines that those two AI avatars enjoyed themselves, then we will both be alerted to the fact, and then we will ask, do you want to do that in real life?
0: Yeah. No, I saw that quote. Yeah. It's fascinating. I think that there is some truth behind it to some extent, right? I think that, like, look, there's the obvious provocative thing there of like, oh my God, my digital AI is going to do the dating for me. Like, that's kind of weird and sci-fi in some types of ways. But these AI matchmaking startups are really doing interesting things and on a similar model, right? The idea that, like, we can train this this AI version of yourself or this AI profile to, like, know the basic information about you.
1: Yeah.
0: And then it can go out and interact with other trained models and see who you'd be a fit with. And that may actually just narrow your pool in a way that's helpful, as opposed to like stopping you from dating or from making connections. It's just making sure you find the right people.
1: But Henry, that requires people to be brutally honest when they're training their AI avatar. And from what I understand, it's all about angles and camera filters and showing off the best version of yourself on these apps.
0: Yeah.
1: So it's anathema to sort of the ethos. Yeah.
0: Yeah, no, that's been true for forever, and that's probably never going to go away. It's maybe even getting worse with AI. We did a piece a little while back about people editing their photos with AI to make them look better for their profiles. It's just kind of the constant problem on these apps.
1: So are you bullish?

0: on Bumble?
1: Currently, not really. The thing is that I'm always looking for the turnaround. Whitney has given some guidance on where we think that where she thinks that we would see it. So I'm looking to that. What the analysis that we did, I think, showed is just that in losing these kind of foundational principles, right, that women message first, that they have 24 hours, it's kind of losing its distinctiveness in the market, that it's becoming a bit more of a generic product, yeah, that it's staying in the same lane as Tinder, which is really a Goliath. It's the biggest dating app in the world. And so as this kind of samification happens, it'll be difficult for Bumble to compete.
0: Henry Achandonnet has written Bumble is Losing Its Bumbleness. It's a terrific read, and I thank you for joining me.
1: Yeah, thank you for having me.
0: All right, and so don't go anywhere. When we come back, we got more to talk about. Don't go anywhere. This is the Ben Mulrooney Show.
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3: Well, the axe hangs, and we're wondering if it's going to fall tonight at midnight with U.S. tariffs set to hit our economy that could devastate vast swaths of industries across this country. We're talking about 50% tariffs on $20 billion worth of Canadian goods. We're talking cement, hockey sticks. And if this happens, if the negotiators can't find a way out, this is yet another road bump in Mark Carney's attempts to normalize our trade relations with our largest trade partner. I likened, when I was speaking with Kate Harrison earlier, I likened it to, it feels like this government has been procrastinating. Like they've been waiting till this moment to really, really give the gears to the Americans. And I'm not looking to score political points. I clearly can't score political points against Mark Carney. No matter what happens, there's always a reason why. If things go badly, it is a sign of his genius. When things go well, it is a sign of his genius. I'm okay with that because I want him to succeed. I very much want him to get a win on these tariffs, and I want him to get a win on the USMCA renegotiation. Our country, our economy depend on his success, and I want that to happen. But I can't look at the past few weeks and months and say that I agree with the tactics that have been employed. I would not have gone on vacation to Italy. It's not a good look. He was working, and I get it. I had a dad who was a prime minister. A prime minister is never not working. But not being there is not a good look. Also, not for nothing, not vacationing in Canada at an elbows up time is not a good look. Again, it's not going to affect him. His polling numbers will probably go up. There's going to be an army of people blaming Pierre Poilievre for all of this, I'm sure. And they will be very comfortable to do it with a straight face. But in this moment, I can't believe anybody in Ottawa can say with a straight face that this government has done everything right. I can't. If somebody said that to me, I would challenge them. I would say, well, taking stabs and snipes at the president, and who, as Kate rightly pointed out, is, we can't diagnose him, but he presents as a narcissist. I gave this prime minister credit when other people were calling him a hypocrite for talking tough on the campaign and then flattering him in the White House. I stood up for him and I said, that's our prime minister recognizing how to unlock and gain access to this president. You gain access. The key to unlocking him is flattery. That was him being very smart in that moment. Yeah. So I saw that for what it was, and I gave him credit for it. But talking tough while we watch our Mexican counterparts at the table, and then hearing him in the House of Commons time and time again saying, we already have a great deal with the Americans, and I'm going to get you a better one. I'm going to get the best one. And we find ourselves in this position. I don't know how anyone with a straight face can honestly say this government has behaved head and shoulders above, played on their head. Like, there's no way you can look at what they've done and said, yep, they've checked all the boxes and they had a gold star. And where we find ourselves today is the best possible place we could find ourselves. Now, I know the apologists will turn around and say, well, Donald Trump is an ass. Yeah, he is. But he was an ass during the election. He was an ass when Mark Carney threw his hat in the ring. He was an ass when Mark Carney said, I'm a wartime leader. I'm like Churchill. I would not be here. I would not be here if this were not, we weren't in a crisis. I'm the person to lead us through a crisis. Donald Trump's a known quantity, right? We know what he is, and he hasn't changed.

changed. And so to turn around and then say, oh, he's just really tough to negotiate with. Okay. How is that? How is he any different than he was when you decided that you were the guy to do it? And not for nothing. It's been a year. And I all the things that we could be doing to make ourselves more self-sufficient, I don't think that we've been moving at the speed we need to be moving. You know, a lot of announcements and a lot of happy premiers out there. But of course, the premiers are going to say they're happy. They're happy because the guy they're working with is better than Justin Trudeau. You know, we got this major projects office that that hasn't really built any major projects yet. And I've said before, I'll say again, the major projects office is nothing less than an admission that the larger regulatory morass that slows down development of pipelines and of big energy projects and of big infrastructure projects, it is a recognition that framework of red tape needs to go, because what you've done is you've recognized that that has slowed everything down, which is why you built a fast pass VIP door that only the government has access to. You want to walk through the VIP door? You have to please us in Ottawa. What you should have done is gotten rid of all of that regulation so the free market could decide. And I guarantee you, a lot of these projects would be moving faster had that happened. And that's what we need to do. We need to unlock the raw power of our independence, energy and otherwise. We needed to drop all the interprovincial trade barriers. That was a promise. That hasn't happened. These are self-inflicted wounds. These are self-inflicted choke points that we seem very slow to deal with. And so, yeah, we find ourselves here. We're going to go to bed tonight. I don't stay up to midnight. So I'll find out tomorrow morning whether those tariffs came into effect. There is a plan, a memo, I guess, on the desk of the president that could give us a reprieve. But what have we given up for that reprieve? What have we given up? And is that something that we were hoping to use as a negotiating chip during the USMCA negotiations? Like, what are we going to have to trade for when it comes time to renegotiate NAFTA 2.0, if we give everything away today to stave off these 50% tariffs? Donald Trump is simple, but in his simplicity, he is an effective, unscrupulous defender of American interests. And I think we've spent so much time pumping our chests, walking around like Chicken Little, talking tough, saying, "Oh, you know, we can go without these guys." You know, the end is nigh. The end is nigh, and I hope to God, I am just being nervous and apprehensive and anxious. And I hope that there is a deal in place, and they're just playing this for theatrics right now. I say this with all honesty, as I said at the beginning of this segment. I want nothing more than for Mark Carney to pull a rabbit out of his hat and show us that the country was right to elect him. The first step is tonight to stave off these tariffs. Second step is USMCA. And by the way, like, there's a threshold that Mackenzie Gray told us. If we get a 15% tariff on our automotive industry, that's it. It's over. It's dead.

0: because there's going to be a lot of blame to go around, and I refuse to put it all at the feet of someone who doesn't live here. We're going to take a break, and when we come back for our Toronto audience, of course, we're giving away our Mandarin lunch for four, and when we come back, we're going to be talking about a big position by Brad Bradford in this mayoral race.
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15: From the National Newsroom of the Canadian Press, I'm David Augustine. Prime Minister Mark Carney says there has been substantial progress after U.S. President Donald Trump announced he would delay for 3 days new tariffs that were set to hit Canada just after midnight.
16: Carney says in a statement there is still important work to do and that Canada is focused on building a stronger, more independent, and more competitive economy at home. Just before Carney's statement, Trump said on social media that the duties were delayed based on the fact that Canada and the USA have a

0: Okay, buddy. I was just trying to cheer us up, so go ahead. Put on some old sad bastard music, see if I care.
1: I have a couple of issues with that scene. First, I have a hard time believing that an obnoxiously snobby indie record store clerk would love Walking on Sunshine by Katrina and the Waves that much. Way too commercial, way too overplayed. Second, there's nothing wrong with Belle and Sebastian, although I will admit that they're not for everyone. They are part of a genre called twee pop. You may have never heard this term before, but its influence is everywhere these days, and it has a long history when it comes to alt-rock and indie rock. It's certainly something that we should take a look at. So let's do that, shall we?
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1: For continuity's sake, let's hear that Belle and Sebastian song that made Barry so crazy. It's originally from a 1998 album entitled The Boy with the Arab Strap, and the song is about Seymour Stein, the founder of Sire Records and the guy who signed everyone from the Ramones to the Talking Heads to Madonna. And I think this'll probably set the tone for the rest of the program.

The Pastels and Heavens Above, a very early example of twee pop. The Smiths embraced this aesthetic completely. Vulnerable, often sad lyrics? Check. Confessional songs? Yep. Jangly guitars and 60s girl group influences? Absolutely. Occasionally childlike? 100%.

That's it, 82 seconds. Primal Scream in the years before they discovered Acid House and changed their sound. That song and the 21 other tracks on the C86 tape were inspirational to a new generation of British kids. Some will even describe what came next as the C86 movement. A ton of new bands were formed in its wake. The tape even spawned its own genre. If someone said, oh, that band is so C86, you knew that they were talking about an indie group that worked within a specific style, combining confessional lyrics, simple arrangements, and jangly guitars. It is such an important part of our twee pop history that we should probably play something else from that tape. The Muddy Lemon Drops were from the West Midlands. A few years after their appearance on the C86 tape, they had an album out on Sire Records, there's Seymour Stein again, out of New York, and had a couple of alt-rock hits in North America. And it really started for them with this C86 contribution called Happy Head.

0: The Money Lemon Drops from the NME's C86 cassette from 1986, and the track is Happy Head. As I said, the C86 movement turned out to be very important to the history of twee pop. And we'll continue with that story in just a moment.
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0: This is a quick history of twee pop, a type of indie music that originated in the UK, but now has a worldwide influence, including and especially today. As the aesthetics and attitude of twee came together, two record labels emerged as champions of this scene. In the UK, it was Sarah Records. It was based out of Bristol and grew from a fanzine into a label that existed between 1987 and 1995. In the era of the CD, most of what they released were on 7-inch singles, making a lot of their roster rather interesting to collectors. Like Factory Records, Creation, and a few others, Sarah Records helped bring an identity to the British indie sound and style, exemplified by the whole C86 movement. But Sarah was quite a bit more political than their contemporaries. Remember, this is the age of Margaret Thatcher and John Major and widespread labor unrest. Along with trying to release some really interesting indie music, Sarah Records wanted everything they put out to lead people into the political and social issues of the day in a gentle, non-strident sort of way. The tunes tended to be cute, girly, bratty, shy, and above all, sweet. None of the acts signed to Sarah became household names, but they did contribute to the twee sensibility. For example, here's a single by the Orchids called I've Got a Habit from 1986. You can really feel the twee here.

0: sweet, childlike, a little naive, romantic, and sentimental. Heavenly, a British band obviously very familiar with the twee bands in the UK, ticked all those boxes. This single from 1990 encapsulates things nicely. It's called I Fell in Love Last Night.
1: What are you saying?
2: I love you.

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Cub from 1993. If you're paying attention, you'll have noticed something familiar about all these twee pop sounds. This style has evolved far beyond a certain subset of indie bands. The twee style dispersed

0: and became more integrated with other scenes. And we'll have a look at all that in just a moment.
1: Do you know of a child struggling with dyslexia who needs help learning to read? The Scottish Rite Charitable Foundation of Canada offers free tutoring in their learning centres for children. The foundation raises money to certify tutors in Orton Gillingham Training, a multisensory approach in helping children read, write, and spell, and is actively looking for volunteer tutors in Alberta. If you can spare 2 hours a week to improve the life of a child, check out srlc.ca.
0: As the 1990s wore on, the twee pop sensibility went along with it. There were some spin-off sounds too, and one of them was known as freak folk. The best way to describe that scene is a type of mind-expanding psychedelic folk music that's absent of loud guitars and amps. It's an experimental sound that could be traced back to the very late 60s and early 70s. And the best example of freak folk with the twee pop aesthetic? Beck. Before he hit it big with Loser in 1994, Beck released a couple of indie records that were kind of confounding and weird to those who didn't inhabit the same headspace. You might have also called early Beck anti-folk. Here's an example. This is a standalone single from 1993 entitled MTV Makes Me Wanna Smoke Crack.

0: Beck, and MTV makes me want to smoke crack. Freak folk and anti-folk with a touch of twee pop. Twee is also related to dream pop. Dream pop is all about atmosphere and textures with lots of reverb and echo. But it's a little more serious in terms of attitude and volume. Yes, dream pop can be quiet like the Cocteau Twins and Mazzy Star, but it can also leak into the shoegaze world and touch on groups like Slow Dive and My Bloody Valentine. Dream pop is actually big enough that it warrants an episode of its own sometime in the future, so we'll leave everything to that time. Another spinoff from twee, at least from my perspective, is bedroom pop. This is a 21st century descendant from twee that was made possible by the availability of cheap and powerful laptops, along with free, or at least inexpensive, recording software, microphones, and other associated gear. This new technology has made it possible to make high-quality music in your bedroom, a place where you have all your most intimate and personal thoughts. Like twee, bedroom pop can be very dreamy, introspective, sensitive, and vulnerable. We wouldn't have artists like Girl in Red or Biba Doobie or Arlo Parks, Rex Orange County, and Soccer Mommy if it wasn't for the various flavors of twee pop. And then there's the biggest of them all, Billie Eilish.
1: Billie.

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1: Listen.
0: Keep you in the dark. What had you expected? Me to make you my art and make you a star and get you connected. I'll meet you in the park. I'll be calm and collected. But we knew right from the start that you'd fall apart, cause I'm too expensive. Your talk would be something that shouldn't be said out loud.

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8: Hope Street is Calgary's only three-time property manager of the year, as awarded by the Calgary Rental Association.
1: I understand that this episode looked at some pretty non-mainstream stuff. But it's only by looking at what everyone else isn't into that we get a better grasp of what's going on in all of music. If Twee appeals to you, there are more labels that specialize in the genre. There's Slumberland Records out of California, March Records from Chicago. There's certainly something to be discovered with the Elephant Six Collective. There are bands like the Blake Babies, which featured 90s alt-rock star Juliana Hatfield. Bell and Sebastian, still very much with us. Tallulah Gosh, Honey Bunch, and Magnetic Fields are also worth a look. And the Decemberists tend to appeal to most Twee fans. Same thing with Death Cab for Cutie. If you feel like no one understands how you feel, if you're shy and introspective, and if so much music is just too loud and aggressive for you, then there is a home for you in the world of Twee. Any questions? Just drop me a line with your questions through alan@alancross.ca, and I will do my best to find some answers. I'm also available through all the social media platforms. There's my website, which is updated every day with music news and information, ajournalofmusicalthings.com. 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And then there's my other podcast, Uncharted, Crime and Mayhem in the Music Industry, which is all about true crime in music. 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Talk to you next time. And here, let me give you a hug. I'm Alan Cross.
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11: Weaponized incompetence. That thing that people do when they say, oh, you do something better than me, so you just do it. Happens a lot in romantic relationships. So we're here to discuss it here with Laura Danger, an expert on the topic. She's an educator and author. Laura, welcome to the show.
12: Thank you for having me. I'm really excited to get into this.
11: I am too. Very quickly, before we proceed, can you just recap, you know, formally what weaponized incompetence is for us?
12: I think you did a really good job at capturing what it is. But basically, it's failing on purpose. It's doing a bad job so you can get out of it or put work onto someone else or just avoid accountability. And it's a spectrum. So it can kind of be like, hey, I don't think it's my responsibility, so I'm going to just like pretend I don't see this or just playfully do a bad job. And sometimes it's like pretty serious sabotage or neglect. But again, it's a spectrum. It's a spectrum.
11: The classic gendered example might be the husband's like, oh, I'm bad at the laundry. I never dry the clothes properly. You do it. And then the wife ends up having to do the laundry all the time.
12: Yes.
11: Okay. Let's put a pin in that. Because we are also here with my lovely girlfriend and partner, the effervescent Miranda. And we're going to bring up a completely separate topic and somehow relate them. Miranda, first off, welcome to the show.
13: Thank you so much.
11: Miranda, what is the boyfriend pick?
13: Okay. So on social media, there's a TikTok trend. And it's like the photos that I take of my boyfriend versus the photos that he takes of me. The photos I take of my boyfriend, girlfriends are making their boyfriends look stunning, gorgeous, capturing every angle, so many options, doing a phenomenal job at making this person look their best. And then the photos that boyfriends take of their girlfriends are like horrible angles, bad backlighting, feet cut off, just like very basic photography do not do's. And I've seen it in person and I have experienced it.
11: All right, let's talk about what these two topics have to do with each other. There's a recent Substack post by a writer named Liz Flank, and she wrote that a bad boyfriend pic taken continually is an example of weaponized incompetence. And this was a shock to me for reasons we'll soon get to. But Laura, you want to weigh in on this one? What do you think about this claim?
12: I endorse it. I do think that if you consistently do a bad job at something, especially if you have had a talking to about it, if it has come up before and it has been mentioned, and then you continue to do a bad job, I do think that it's a pretty good sign that it is weaponized incompetence.
11: So it's like, oh, you're making me, the boyfriend, responsible for making you look good in the photo. I don't want to bother with it, so I'll just do a bad job and give you like a bad chin angle and have bad lighting. Is that what we're basically getting at here, Miranda?
13: Yes.
11: Okay. What if you've been told how to take a picture properly 10 to 15 times, maybe more, and yet you continually do a bad job every time you're handed
13: And you've also received this feedback in previous relationships from other partners.
11: This is all hypothetical, right? This has nothing to do with anybody you know.
13: Nobody that I know whose name rhymes with Mavid Booper.
11: It's me. All right, we're here because I'm guilty of this. Does this happen a lot, Laura, where like weaponized incompetence is explained to men or women, but let's just pick on men for a second here. And they're like, oh yeah, that's me. It's kind of like a eureka moment.
12: Yes. And I will say, so I write about this, I've been talking about it for years, and I say this as someone who tends to do a bad job at a lot of things and a lot of things that like I'll try really hard at. So I have ADHD. I lose stuff constantly. I forget stuff constantly. And I'm the boyfriend in this situation. I'm the boyfriend who forgets to take the pictures or sometimes takes an unflattering picture and then puts my phone back in my pocket. So I feel like a double expert on this topic. That said, I think that the key to turning this on its head or fixing this situation would be saying, okay, but how could I try to meet my partner's needs? What is like the compromise we can make and can we problem solve? Without that step, that's the key right there.
11: Here's where I know that I'm doing it wrong. I just throw up my arms and say, I'm not good at this, which I know is doing it wrong, but I genuinely feel like I'm bad at taking photos and I just can't internalize the instruction. At what point is it my fault? Should I just do better? Like you wouldn't show me a symphony and explain to me how to write it and then say,
13: You could play three notes on a piano after I showed you how to do that.
11: I just mean like you can't just show me the controls of a race car 10 times and then say, well, now you can't drive the thing. Is this a complicated task or is it?
13: No,
11: it's easy.
13: It's very easy. There's like five rules.
11: Okay. What are the five rules?
13: Off the top. Adjust the lighting. Make sure that the angles of their face look good. Rules of threes. Don't cut off people's feet and do like an angle from below.
11: Am I supposed to remember these things, Laura?
13: Yes.
12: You know what? That's the first time I've ever heard those. Although I've seen other people talk about them. But now I'm learning a lot here, Miranda. But I could come up with a cheat sheet. Or why don't you just like take a picture and then be like, hey, Miranda, do you like it? And then try again.
11: Okay, rather than just hand you the phone and say I'm done with it?
13: Yeah.
12: Yeah.
11: Okay. There's a line in this piece about whether this is weaponized incompetence that I really like, and it goes like this. The issue is never that men are incapable of learning how their partners like to be photographed. It's that somewhere along the way, we decided this was too insignificant to expect them to learn in the first place. Is there some truth in that, that like this act is not important when in fact it is?
12: Yes. That's another really important piece. The shrugging of your shoulders and just being like, oh, well, I think the implication of that is, hey, it's not important to me. And so it actually doesn't matter. And that's like the thing that I think is under it, that it feels or comes off as to the person who repeatedly says this matters to me. So I think that that's the like, ugh, the punch to the gut.
11: Yeah, this like, oh, it's not important to me, therefore it shouldn't be important to you kind of mentality when yeah. In fact, taking a good photo is important to my beloved Miranda. Is this where I'm going wrong?
12: What do you think, Miranda?
13: I feel like, imagine you dating like an influencer, like somebody who actually, because like, I don't even care that much, I feel. Yeah, I care a normal, low amount. I'm just like, I want to take a picture with my sister who's visiting from out of town. David takes a picture.

0: he cuts off our feet. And I'm like, why did you do that? And he said, you're wearing socks. And I'm like, I don't care if I'm wearing socks. It looks better if you don't cut me off at the ankles.
1: So bottom.
0: This happened 3 months ago.
1: So bottom line, I can do better.
0: We've been dating for 13 years. It's crazy.
1: I thought it was 14. Bottom line, I can do better by caring about what you care about and then listening and putting it into instruction. And then also checking in with you to make sure I'm doing a good job.
0: Yeah. So like when you cut off my feet in that photo, you were like, is this okay? And I was like, absolutely not. No.
1: Eureka. We found it. Laura, to some of the more extreme examples of weaponized incompetence, what's like the worst you've seen? Clearly, am I the worst?
2: No, you're not the worst, but it's the vibe. I know now that Miranda likes her feet in a picture. And so like, if that's the thing, you got to do the thing.
0: I mean, you're making it sound like I'm like here for Wiki Feet, which I'm not. It's just like, don't cut off the shoes. Don't cut off the
2: feet.
0: It's just like a bad proportional choice.
2: Yeah, the composition, it matters. It does.
1: But this profound realization that like something important to your partner that you've been not prioritizing for a long time. I'm basically guilty like anyone else, whether it's the laundry, whether it's childcare.
2: Yes.
1: I've got to do better.
2: Well, and I will give you a very brief example of the one that is super big. Somebody told me that they were trying to get rid of rice at their house. They asked their husband to get rid of a bag of rice. And he didn't throw it away. He dumped it down the drain in the sink.
1: Yes.
2: Like, perfect example, right?
0: What an interesting interpretation of get rid of.
1: It's someone who's never had to get rid of anything. And now the one time they were asked, they do a bad job, so they never have to do it again.
0: Did they have to buy a new drain?
2: Yes, they did.
1: Well, you can check out educator and author Laura Danger's book, No More Mediocre, A Call to Reimagine Our Relationships and Demand More. Laura, this has been a lot of fun. Thanks for sort of playing couples counselor on this one.
2: Thanks for having me.
1: And Miranda, it was a joy having you on the couch here.
0: Always a pleasure to be here.
1: Just ahead, you're deeply in love, and then you see your romantic partner kiss a dog on the mouth. All attraction dies. You get the ick, the science behind the ick next.
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2: You like them. You got a crush on them. You're on a date and it's going well. Then, one harmless habit, like they kiss their beloved dog on the mouth, or they pronounce espresso strangely, espresso. That awkward moment and suddenly the romance has completely disappeared and your whole body kind of resigns from anything romantic. What exactly is this? We call it the ick. Why is it so powerful? Let's discuss it here with someone who's researched the ick. She's a sex and relationships researcher at the University of New Brunswick, and her name is Gabby Petruzzello. Gabby, welcome to the show.
3: Thanks for having me.
2: I wonder what I could do as an interviewer to give a guest the ick. I don't mean romantically. I just mean like they get the overwhelming feeling like they don't want to be on the show. I've gotten that for sure, Gabby. But let's start with the definition. It's one of those pop culture slang terms. The ick. As someone who studies this, how would you define it?
3: Yeah, so there's sort of two types of ways I think about the ick. The ick in pop culture tends to be about sort of in dating context. So when you're in a short-term relationship with someone, when you're on a date, when you've sort of just met them, you have like a strong, like they do something that grosses you out, or they do something that feels aversive, and you feel negatively about it. And there's also this sense of the ick can often occur in romantic relationships that are, you've been with your partner for 6 months and you're not just going to dump them because they do something gross. And so the ick itself stems from feelings of disgust. So disgust often goes into like three different parts. And it was really meant to protect us from being sick, from having sex with people who are related to us, or basically from pathogens, or from people who are going to morally betray us. So if someone does something like morally egregious, like they kick their dog, for instance, things like that would protect us from people who are going to potentially harm us or make us sick.
2: So it's got this deep kind of evolutionary history, like our ancient ancestors, you know, if someone behaved badly or weirdly, we would be disgusted by them, or certain situations, like you wouldn't want inbreeding in a small group of early humans for, you know, genetic diversity or lack thereof. It could cause diseases, things like that. It's kind of like it's got this deep root in our history, being disgusted by things.
3: Exactly. And I feel like whenever anyone asks me why they feel disgusted or they feel concerned about it, that's often the first thing that I would say, is that it really is a normal human response. And when we ask people what they would find disgusting, almost every single person is able to give us something that they identify as disgusting. And disgust really starts from like such a young age. So we get the ick from all types of people, not necessarily just romantic partners, but we're particularly invested in how they behave. So I feel like it's often more salient, and often it's more funny too.
2: Yeah.
3: It's easy to tell your friends the horrible stories than it is if like your family member does something gross.
2: True. I was trying to think about how to set this conversation up at the commercial break, and I asked you for an example, and you said you heard of someone who flossed their teeth and then proceeded to, I guess, stare at the gunk on the floss and then think, oh, what a great idea it would be to eat that gunk.
3: Yeah.
2: Meanwhile, the boyfriend or the girlfriend is sitting there watching this being like, how can I ever go to bed with this person after seeing that?
3: Exactly.
2: These are silly examples, but are there any other examples that you can think of that are fairly common? I hope this one's not common.
3: No, I really hope not too. I feel like a lot of them resolve around bodily fluids, so like not brushing your teeth, not putting on deodorant.
2: Yeah.
3: But also a lot of them revolve around like a little bit of going against gender norms. So the most common example people give is like a man chasing after a tennis ball.
2: What?
3: And kind of aimlessly chasing after a tennis ball and kind of looking not really masculine, looking really weak. And a lot of women will say that gives them the ick. And same thing with like a woman being really bossy or rude, like super direct. Some men will say that that gives them the ick. So oftentimes it can be like counter stereotypical behavior, feeling like someone's violating some kind of social order or norm.
2: The stereotype of masculinity being you have to like know what you're doing and have a good handle on everything, and chasing that ball aimlessly makes you look somehow not masculine. Or for a woman, you're supposed to not be bossy. I don't agree with that, but that's the stereotype.
3: Yeah.
2: And somehow that

0: They're more likely to be viewed upon negatively for certain sexual behaviors. So they tend to have a more conservative like sexual attitudes and feel more disgusted about a range of sexual behaviors outside of like procreative sexuality in a way that men don't necessarily.
1: I wonder if this is not just about us as maybe people doing gross stuff, the people that are doing the icky stuff, but the people who are judging us. I wonder if it says more about them than it does us. You know, like, sure, I picked some mold off the cheese. The rest of the cheese was fine. I ate it. But then the person I'm with is like, oh, I now can't trust you because you eat expired food or something, you know?
0: Yeah, no, I think there is just some portion of some research shows that like people higher in like perfectionism tend to feel the ick more. So there's like the people who, it really does say something about like who's judging us and that they might feel more icked about certain things. It says more about them than us.
1: So I guess we know what the ick is now. We're here with Gabby Petruzzello, who's a sex and relationships researcher at the University of New Brunswick. When we come back, we're going to talk, does it last forever? Can you cure it? If you're grossed out by your partner in this weird way, can you move on from it? If they're grossed out with you, can you move on from it? It's the ick. I hope this interview is not giving our listeners the ick. We'll be back with Gabby in a moment.
2: Got a thought that's too good to keep to yourself? Call us anytime, toll-free in the U.S. and Canada at 1-888-505-6644. That's 1-888-505-6644. The Last Show with David Cooper.
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5: The ick, a sense of disgust for the person that you're dating or romantically involved with. It feels permanent when you've got it, like your attraction has seen something that it cannot unsee. But time, curiosity, a little perspective, can we get through it? Can we solve the ick for a romance that's just beginning, or solve it for a romance that you feel is pronounced dead? That's what we're going to discuss here with Gabby Petruzzello, a sex and relationships researcher at the University of New Brunswick. Gabby, welcome back to the show.
6: Thanks for having me.
5: So the ick, you set it up for me before, but like, are there some dramatic cases that you've seen in your research of people who just are happy in a romantic relationship, one thing happens, and then they're just completely ready to throw in the towel because they're grossed out?
6: I think more often than not, people who are in these long-term relationships, they're able

0: and then also sort of upregulate your arousal, your positive experiences. And so this would just mean finding ways to make a more sexy context in a way that you might not notice these other disgusting things, or you might not like think about your partner's gross habits, since that sexual arousal tends to diminish those thoughts and feelings of disgust. But there also is, even if you can't get rid of that, you can also try to adapt your environment to some extent to reduce some of those disgusting feelings.
1: Got it. Okay, we're talking a lot about what to do if you feel the ick. I am curious. What do you do if someone gets it for you? You know, like you're dating someone, you've got a partner, it's serious, it's not serious, whatever. And then you realize, oh, they are grossed out by the way I smell or whatever it is. Like, what do you do when you're the subject of somebody's ickiness? Can you do anything? Should you just move on? Like, what would you recommend there?
0: Oh, geez. I mean, to some extent, like trying to pivot their focus. So either like reminding them of all the different positive traits you have rather than the things that are making them feel disgusted, or just facilitating these conversations. So making them feel comfortable in a sort of a kind way, expressing this to you. So rather than sort of keeping it silent and having the ick and you not knowing about it at all, feeling comfortable telling you like, hey, can you brush your teeth before we do this? Or, I know it's been a long day at work. Like, do you want to change into something more comfortable? Just having these conversations in a respectful way that they're able to communicate ways that they can decrease their ick in a way that doesn't make you feel bad for giving them the ick, but also can facilitate closeness.
1: So if my partner is grossed out by, let's say, my breath, I might say like, hey, like before we go to bed, would you prefer if I brush my teeth? Like just try to be friendly about it rather than be like, oh, you think I stink? I'm mad at you now. Something like that.
0: Right. Because we find that people just tend to like avoid it. They don't talk about it. And that's really what facilitates these declines over time, when they ignore it, when they like try to pivot to something different without actually communicating it to their partner. And that sexual communication is one of the most important things. And when we stay silent about it, that's really what harms us in the long run.
1: Given all your research on the ick, what do you hope people take away knowing about this phenomenon? They maybe only heard a few videos on short form platforms like TikTok, or maybe they're experiencing it themselves. What would you want people to know? Would you tell them to just relax? This happens to everybody. Power through it, or some other message?
0: Yeah, I would say, like you said, first and foremost, it does happen to everyone. The ick is kind of a normal sensation, a normal experience, and it can feel really distressing. But I would encourage people to think about how broader shame around sexuality and cultural messaging can kind of make us feel the ick on things that might not necessarily actually be disgusting, and to kind of challenge these evolutionary emotions.
1: Yeah, because sometimes the ick plays into gender stereotypes, which many are problematic or not great to hold in the first place.
0: Exactly.
1: All right. Well, Gabby Petrozello is a sex and relationships researcher at the University of New Brunswick. Gabby, I've really enjoyed having you on the show. Thanks so much for being here.
0: Yeah, thanks.
1: Just ahead, we've all heard of AI coming for our jobs, but now it's coming for your burger and fries. What are the implications of AI being used in the fast food industry? That's up next.
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11: From the National Newsroom of the Canadian Press, I'm David Augustine. Canada has temporarily avoided 50% tariffs on billions of dollars worth of goods after U.S. President Donald Trump announced late last evening he was delaying the levies for 3 days.
12: New tariffs were set to hit Canada just after midnight. The president pointed to the Keystone XL pipeline in his initial social media post, and the United States Trade Representative said the deal will include comprehensive market access for all American goods, as well as economic security commitments. Prime Minister Mark Carney said in a statement Tuesday night that Canada has engaged in intensive discussions with the United States over several weeks to address outstanding trade issues. He said that while substantial progress has been made, there is still important work to be done. The U.S. was set to impose 50% levies on roughly $28 billion worth of Canadian goods, targeting a range of products from hockey sticks and honey to wine and cement. Catherine Morrison, The Canadian Press, Ottawa.
11: Canada is on track for its fourth worst wildfire season on record.
13: Federal forecasters told a regular update on Tuesday that September's fire risk stands to be well above seasonal averages across northern BC, northern Quebec, and most of Labrador. So far this year, wildfires have burned more than 40,000 square kilometers, an area nearly the size of Nova Scotia. It's the first time in history that much forest has burned for 4 years in a row. There are currently 580 wildfires burning across the country, 30 of them listed as being out of control. Lisa Laporte, The Canadian Press.
11: Heritage Toronto is using a weekly social media series called Plaque Fridays to get more people interested in the city's history. Each short video highlights a historic site or new plaque with a pigeon character adding humor to the presentation. The organization says the series has become its best performing social media content and is helping reach younger audiences. Heritage Toronto's plaque program dates back to the 1970s and now includes more than 900 markers across the city. The Alberta government will host its first town hall on AI data centers tonight.
14: The town hall is in the central Alberta town of Lacombe and will be hosted by Technology Minister Nate Glubish. Data center development has faced fierce pushback in the province. That's over concerns around water use, pollution, and the potential impact on electricity bills. All concerns Premier Danielle Smith has sought to quell. Opponents say the government's consultations are disingenuous. Two more in-person events are scheduled near planned data center sites, one on Thursday in Sturgeon County, north of Edmonton, and another next month in Grand Prairie. Smith herself is set to join Lubish for a virtual town hall next week. Aaron Sousa, The Canadian Press.
11: And a new Royal LePage survey suggests most Canadian homeowners have been managing higher mortgage payments as the final wave of ultra-low-rate renewals approaches. 38% expect their payments to rise at renewal, down from 57% in early 2025. This is The Canadian Press. In sports, the Toronto Blue Jays, who have won 8 of their last 11 games and are just a half a game out of a playoff spot, continue their three-game road series tonight against the American League leading Tampa Bay Rays. Right-handed veteran Max Scherzer will start on the mound for the Jays, who won last night's opener 10-5. The Jays counter with right-hander Drew Rasmussen. And Brittany Sykes had 15 points and 5 assists in the Toronto Tempo's 101-95 loss to the Indiana Fever. It was Sykes' first game back in the Tempo's lineup after she suffered a left plantar fascia injury on June 16th. She joked that she tried to negotiate for more than her 21 minutes of playtime, but head coach Sandy Brondello stood firm on the minutes restriction.
3: I'm just really grateful that I got the minutes that I got. You know, we didn't get the win, but it's slowly but surely coming back. I can't wait till this restriction is over.
11: Kelsey Mitchell led all scorers with 29 points, and superstar Caitlin Clark had 24 points and 7 assists for Indiana. From the Canadian Press, I'm David Augustine.
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17: AI is encroaching into more parts of our daily lives with every passing day. It's taking people's jobs. It's writing things for us. But next up, ordering a burger and fries. Artificial intelligence is now pulling up at the fast food counter with companies testing AI-powered drive-thrus that promise faster service and fewer mistakes. But as the cyborgs, okay, maybe they're not cyborgs, but as this technology starts taking more orders, are we getting a smoother experience at the burger joint, or are we just losing everything that we need about human touch? Let's discuss it here with Ajay Pangarkar, a workplace performance strategist. Ajay, welcome to the show.
18: Thank you for having me back, David. I'm really happy to be here to discuss this digital creep, that I call it, into the fast food industry.
17: I mean, I know this is related to like calling the phone company, the cable company, any kind of customer service experience, you call them. And at first, you're not even sure whether you're talking to a robot or a person. Eventually, it becomes clear when they're like, let me connect you with someone. But yeah, these things seem very lifelike. It shouldn't be a surprise to us that this is going to happen at the drive-thru and maybe at the counter at fast food restaurants. Is this technology already here? I just haven't noticed it.
18: Yeah, I mean, you know, it's funny because when I grew up, McDonald's, you had to go to a counter. Right, to order your food, and there'd be somebody there taking your order.
17: And you must have had it rough, and you had to walk uphill both ways to the McDonald's.
18: Yeah, 10 feet of snow in the middle of July, exactly. You know, there was 10 cashiers there taking your order. Now, you know, suddenly we walk in, and there's a big, you know, giant iPad in front of us to order our burgers. And that slowly crept into the AI side, where now we are just going up there and talking to an artificial intelligence that increasingly is sounding more real. It's not these automation where you hear, you know, this robotic voice. It's actually somebody that sounds like a person, which is a little, you know, to me, a little bit disconcerting, because you don't know if you're interacting with a real person or not. And that's going to have time for people to get used to. And so we'll see how that goes along.
17: Well, let's talk about the technology before we get into the why and what the impact is on the workers, the customer. Yeah. Like, our AI-powered ordering system, supposed to drive through, is it as good as a person? Can it do things a person cannot?
18: Well, you know, I think we're still in the infancy of the AI world and the evolution, and I think it's going to get better. The thing I think people need to understand is that it is here probably for good. Like, there's billions of dollars being invested in AI, and it's not going anywhere. So we're going to have to accept it. So whether we like it or not, the technology is there. The thing is, as it gets better, and we've seen it in the last couple of years improve significantly, exponentially, I would say at times, where it is getting better. However, it's still making errors. And I don't know if we'll see a perfection of it for another 5 or 10 years, but that's just hypothetical, you know.
17: I worry it's moving way faster than that. It feels like if you blink, like you're completely caught up on the state of things in this industry and technology, you blink, you go on vacation for 2 weeks, and all of a sudden they've released the new.

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13: It is Messy Money Matters. We're going to weigh in on ridiculous dilemmas of the economic kind here with economics professor at Toronto Metropolitan University, Eric Cam. Let's talk splitting the bill. This one's always rife with cannon fodder. Did that even make sense? I don't even know what I just said. Eric, welcome to the show.
14: Thank you very much. It's an honor and a privilege.
13: Okay. These are always so fun. I feel like there's never the right answer. And by the end of our time together, I usually just squeeze one in about my life. Okay. Three friends go out for dinner. The bill arrives. Two of the friends are an engaged couple who I guess see themselves as one person unit. And one friend is the third wheel. When the bill comes, the couple offers to split it with the person. So I guess it's two-thirds the couple should pay, but they're paying half, and the one person pays one-third. The single friend is like, no, I don't want to do that. Just because you're dating doesn't mean you get a bulk discount at dinner. Where do we weigh in on this?

0: fairness-wise.
1: You know, this splitting the bill has ripped friendships apart for as long as I can remember, including some of my own. I think if you're three people out at dinner and two of them are a couple, then they're paying two-thirds, if not even on occasion, out of generosity, treating the other person, saying, listen, we're already almost 70% of the bill, so we got this. But at most, you should have to pay a third. This, I mean, what is this two-thirds equals a half? That's not math. That doesn't work out. So I don't know. And if they are, and if those two people say, let's just split it in half, there's a term called a schnorra.
0: Schnorra? I haven't heard that one.
1: Well, because it literally translates to what you're talking about. Like someone who just takes gross advantage to save a few dollars.
0: Doesn't the government already subsidize you if you're married and give you like shared marital

0: to determine what they want to do with it and nobody else's.
1: And if you're sitting around waiting for someone's money and waiting for them to die, what a horrible way to live your life. It shapes the relationship between you and that person in kind of an ugly way. And then it shapes the relationship with everybody afterward who may or may not have received something in an ugly way. Just like live your life. Don't plan your finances around like some big gift you may or may not get when someone dies.
0: I'll tell you the most disgusting line too. Man, I'm going to get sued. But here's the most disgusting line is my wife's mother said,
1: oh boy.
0: I earned that money. I stayed in your grandparents' life because of that money.
1: Yeah. See, this is what I'm talking about. It's an ugly way to live.
0: Yeah. So I found it. Well, number one, I wanted my wife and I wanted my wife to get the money because it was hers. And I even told I call her my mother-in-law. I haven't seen her in 22 years. I said, I don't care if my wife gives it to an orphanage, you're getting nothing.
1: This is getting messy, Eric. Well, you are going to get sued.
0: It cost my wife and her mother their relationship.
1: That's sad.
0: But it goes back to this. You're right. If you're waiting and you think you're working and you're just waiting for someone to die so you'll be on Easy Street, I have no time for you. But, you know, that's why there's laws. This money is being left to somebody. Somebody meant it to go to them. And it's what a judge told my mom. I know it hurts, but this was your father's wishes.
1: Eric Cam needed to go for many years of study. He needed to become a professor of economics, have an illustrious and established career in order to weigh in on these important, serious, messy money matters. Eric, it's always a joy having you on the show.
0: Well, now he needs many years of therapy, but it's my pleasure. Stay healthy, David.
1: Eric Cam is an economics professor at Toronto Metropolitan University. Coming up next, when does being a devoted fan of a celebrity cross the line into something genuinely creepy? Celebrities are being followed home, their families getting DMs, and total strangers act like a social media follow is a legally binding friendship. So why do some fans feel so entitled to a famous person's private life? And what are some of the incidents we're seeing these days? In a few moments' time, we'll talk celebrity worship, parasocial relationships that people feel like they have with celebs, and that moment when fandom gets genuinely creepy.
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1: When does loving a celebrity so much become less of being a big fan and becomes more of a, why are you outside their house right now? Social media has made famous people seem closer to us than ever. But some fans take it too far, and they take the invitation very personally that gets made on these platforms. I'm here with Josh Williams, a professor and chair of criminology and criminal justice at Georgia Southern University, to talk about when fans maybe take it a little bit too far. Josh, welcome to the show.
14: Thanks for having me, David.
1: So I gotta ask, what separates an enthusiastic fan to someone whose behavior is becoming obsessive, maybe a problem for that own individual, or invasive, a problem for the actual celebrity?
14: Yeah, it's since the pandemic, we've been in kind of a perfect storm for all of this. You mentioned social media, but we, you know, we

0: know it. In some cases, I'm their soulmate. It actually makes me think of the
1: recent with Drew Barrymore and the person that jumped on stage. I think the quote was, "You know who I am," and or whatever. And it's the assumption that relationship is so strong that you already know. And so, you know, some of them are intimacy seeking. You know, some might feel like, so the barrier situation, maybe they feel rejected and that translates into, I'm going to kind of get back at you for that.
2: Yeah. Whose responsibility is it to set boundaries between celebrity and fan? Is it the celebrity? Is it all of our kind of collective responsibility? Like, I just, yeah. Where does this get set?
0: I think the biggest thing for these celebrities is that they recognize those kinds of warning signs and they don't wait to kind of do something about it. And actually we found, like, if you look at the data over the last, like since 2020, right? If we use that as our mark, the number of stalking incidents reported, that's increased. And in a lot of cases, it's doubled. And it could be a number of different things. It could be that there are more people considered celebrity. But I think a lot of them are starting to realize, hey, like, this can get serious. I mean, you had all those situations in the early 2000s where I think, like, you know, people like Gwyneth Paltrow who were stalked, and I think George Clooney and his family were stalked, and Jennifer Garner, like, you could go on, and I mean, they were there, and Taylor Swift has,
2: yeah,
0: I don't know how many particular stalkers she probably has.
2: I guess to answer this question quickly, where should the responsibility fall? On the celebrities to set the boundary, on the fans to know better, or both?
0: It's got to be both. I mean, but at some point, what happens, and again, I say this is important. You know, celebrity worship is a developmental thing. It's not you're automatically at the highest level of celebrity worship where you're changing your daily routine. You're doing everything in your power to connect. And so I think it's a developmental thing.
2: Catch it early, I guess.
0: Yeah, you got to catch it early. You got to recognize the risk factors. And I think celebrities need to recognize those risk factors and try not to engage, because I think that actually is the attention that feeds.
2: Josh Williams is a professor and chair of criminology and criminal justice at Georgia Southern University. Coming up after the break, your next vacation could do a little bit more than just relax you. It might completely dismantle the person that you thought you were. So up next, we'll ask why travel scrambles your identity, changes your brain, and sometimes sends you home feeling like a stranger in your own life.
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8: Have you ever gone on vacation and returned feeling like a slightly different person? I'm not just talking about being rested or relaxed. Maybe you're more confident. Maybe you're more adventurous. Suddenly you question why you own so many things. Well, it turns out that feeling isn't just in your head. There's a new study that suggests travel doesn't just help you relax. It can truly shake up your sense of who you are. I am here with neuropsychology fellow at Harvard Medical School, Elizabeth Mateer, to discuss this. Elizabeth, welcome to the show.
9: Hi, David. Thanks for having me.
8: There's the cliche of someone, maybe they're like in university or college, and they spend a few months in a different country. They come back. It's all they can talk about. They feel different. They tell you about it. They don't seem different to you, but they feel that way. And I think we often stereotype or make fun of someone like that. But there's a lot of truth to this. People do change when they travel. At least that's what the research says, doesn't it?
9: Yeah, absolutely. When we're in our familiar environments, our brains tend to start to default to what we call autopilot. And this is because our brains love efficiency and we're constantly defaulting to what is the most efficient. However, when our brains start to run on autopilot, we don't see as many novel experiences. We're not experiencing very many new things. And the part of our brain that's responsible for creativity, self-reflection, imagination, and ultimately our identity doesn't actually run on that autopilot mode. And so when someone goes on a trip and comes back, they've had experience, they've gotten themselves out of autopilot. They've kind of shocked their brain out of that. And so that's one of the reasons why they can come back and feel like a completely different person.
8: Well, let's talk about the daily routine that we're in when we obviously don't travel. We go to the same coffee shop. We sit at our desk in the same spot. We get up at the same time. We hang out with the same friends. We watch the same TV shows. We go to the same bars. You know, what is so, why are we so attracted to routine? Why is disrupting it sometimes so difficult for us? There's people who will say like, I don't like travel, but yet they've never tried traveling really.
9: Right. And here's the thing. Routine is not inherently bad. It's actually very healthy in a lot of cases, but it's when we stop searching for alternatives, or we don't consider

0: flying. Maybe you get on a plane. If you're things that like make us nervous.
1: Absolutely. Because again, our brain is always defaulting to what makes it most efficient, and even more so what keeps us safe. And even if, you know, giving a public speech is not an inherently dangerous thing, our brain it might perceive it as dangerous if you're not a public speaker. And so our brains, even though they thrive on novelty, they try to keep us safe. So doing something like that, those are all really great ways to shake it up.
0: I don't know. I'm always worried people are going to throw tomatoes at me while I public speak. I feel like that was a 90s, you know, movie stereotype.
1: 100%.
0: And for folks who, like, is traveling with friends, is there a benefit to doing it with other people? Or is this really just these benefits are kind of like a solitary thing? Whether you travel with a certain friend or not, it doesn't matter.
1: Sure. You're going to get the same new benefits of being in a new environment, whether you're with friends or you're by yourself. You might have more opportunities, like really get down to that raw material of self if you're by yourself. So I'm a big fan and a big advocate of solo travel. I think everyone should do it at least once. But going with a friend or partner, you're still going to get the benefits of that.
0: All right. Well, Elizabeth, I've really enjoyed the chat. Thanks for sharing some of your research and breaking down the benefits of travel to our brains with me.
1: Thank you for having me. This really was just an excuse to allow me to travel more. So I appreciate you spreading the message.
0: All right. Well, Elizabeth Matier is a neuropsychology fellow at Harvard Medical School. Elizabeth, thanks again.
1: Thank you.
0: That's a wrap on the show. 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
7: All right, good morning and happy Wednesday to you. Thanks for starting another day with us.
8: Yeah, that summer weather sticking around. We had a very hot day yesterday and looks like a repeat. 27 degrees will be the high and it will be sunny and warm. Chance of smoke, though. Leslie's in. She will have all your forecast details coming up. U.S. President Donald Trump has delayed new tariffs as our two countries work to finalize a trade deal. Planned 50% tariffs on about $28 billion worth of Canadian goods has been pushed back for 3 days.
7: As Mackenzie Gray reports, Prime Minister Mark Carney says Canada and the United States have made substantial progress in their trade negotiations, though important work remains.
9: Less than 2 hours before new U.S. tariffs were set to come into force, U.S. President Donald Trump paused those 50% tariffs for 3 days, saying there is a deal between Canada and the U.S. on trade. But a statement from the Prime Minister seems to contradict the idea that the deal is done. The Prime Minister's office saying substantial progress has been made, although there's still important work to be done. There are basically no details on what's been agreed to outside of the President posting about how the Keystone XL pipeline would be revived, despite the fact that the President signed an executive order authorizing that pipeline's revival earlier this year, and there's both a Canadian and American company willing to build it. In terms of what Canada's given up, it's not immediately clear, but the official document posted by the White House says Canada has expressed a commitment to remove discriminations on three key sectors to the U.S., dairy, autos, and alcohol. On dairy, the U.S. has been seeking changes to quotas on how they work for different types of dairies and what can be sent to Canada tariff-free. This issue is not viewed as particularly controversial at the negotiating table. Autos had been more contentious. Currently, the U.S. charges 25% on Canadian cars and parts, and they were willing to drop it to 15%. But the auto industry insiders, they had warned the Carney government if they accept that deal, Canadian car plants will close after their current model's production is done. Now, what level that tariff ends up at and what it applies to, we don't know. And on U.S. alcohol, the Americans had said if booze doesn't go back on provincial liquor store shelves, a deal wasn't happening. And based on this White House documents, it seems like it will happen. But the provinces need to agree to it. Two provinces to watch. What happens in Ontario, based with the auto sector, and what happens in BC, based on what happens with softwood lumber. Now, sources with knowledge of the negotiations and softwood industry insiders have been very pessimistic about any softwood relief. Now, Canada has not only avoided these new tariffs, but they were also looking to have substantial reductions in current tariffs. And that was required from their perspective to get a deal, according to sources that we had spoken with in this situation. But what that reduction looks like, we don't know. Now, the delay in tariffs gives a window to finalize a deal. But we have seen this before with Donald Trump, that he announces a deal, only to later renege or ask for further concessions, meaning the Carney government still has some work to do, as his statement said, not only with Trump, but also with selling whatever deal has been agreed to with businesses, premiers, workers, and most importantly, Canadians. Mackenzie Gray, Global News, Ottawa.
7: The Calgary Chamber of Commerce says many businesses see recent trade negotiations and

0: tariff threats from the U.S. as a tipping point between where we've been in our U.S. trade relationship and where we're headed.
1: Speaking to Global News ahead of the pause, the chamber said the uncertainty over the past 18 months has forced many Canadians to change how they conduct their business.
2: We've seen that businesses have also adapted much of what they've done to support local suppliers here and move their value chains and supply chains into Canada. And so that has helped them be able to insulate a little bit from the noise south of the border. Mm-hmm.
1: The chamber says the federal government and the provinces have done a lot of work to make sure Canadian businesses are better positioned, focusing on internal trade, labor mobility, and more trade agreements signed with other countries to open up new markets. But at the same time, the chamber says there are still a number of businesses reliant on the U.S. as a key export market. It's not a done deal yet, and businesses will be watching closely for developments over the next few days.
0: As Skylar Peters reports, one Calgary startup founder says it's not just about the money of today, it's about the ideas of tomorrow.
3: It's a small corner of his friend's Calgary warehouse, but for this entrepreneur, it's where innovation happens.
4: No one else on the planet makes these, look, yet.
3: Following a medical event that took him away from work, Ben Eady leaned into his passion, quickly finding a market for his communications equipment.
4: I made 250 of them to start with, and they sold out in 15 minutes. Then I made 500, and they sold out in half an hour.
3: In the 4 years since, the overwhelming amount of those sales have come from the U.S. He's navigated the trade war between Canada and the States since last spring. This time, he's on the list.
4: I'm getting sucked into this whole mess, and I don't know what to do.
3: The proposed 50% tariffs that were set to come into effect at 10 p.m. Mountain Time on Tuesday cover three separate lists of Canadian imports, including dairy products, alcohol, and motor vehicles. But that motor vehicles list doesn't actually contain cars, instead covering more than a dozen industries, including electronics, furniture, building materials, plastic, clothing, sporting goods, and several more. Eady falls into that flustering final category.
4: But with the hobby side of things, a $200 antenna is pretty expensive. That $200 being $300, they're not going to buy it.
2: There are several businesses who have been exempt under CUSMA, and with that changing at this point, that does implicate a lot more businesses.
3: Eady says it doesn't just stifle his bottom line, it also stifles innovation.
4: Nobody's talking about the crazy guy that made an antenna out of fabric in his garage and made a company out of it. But these things don't exist without us crazy people doing it.
3: The result is out of their hands, meaning business owners in Alberta may be forced to adapt once again to the ever-changing trade landscape. Skylar Peters, Global News.
0: Convicted Calgary rapist Richard Mantha will find out his sentence on September 17th. Mantha was found guilty of six offenses, including drugging, confining, and sexually assaulting three women at an acreage east of Calgary.
1: A sentencing hearing was held on Tuesday. One woman who fought back and ran for her life successfully got the publication ban lifted that was keeping her identity a secret. Alyssa Carpenter reports.
5: Crown prosecutor is recommending a sentence of 10 to 13 years be served by Richard Mantha, noting the women he victimized suffered horrific abuse, including physical and sexual violence between 2019 and 2022. The investigation centered around a rural property east of Calgary where Mantha rented space, parking,

0: his RV inside a Quonset, adding another difficult layer to their escape. But one woman did escape, fighting off Mantha with a large chunk of wood, then running through fields and ditches before she collapsed. Her name is Amy Ert. Normally, victims of sexual crimes have their identity protected by a publication ban. But Ert successfully petitioned the court to lift the ban on her identity because she says it's important for her to tell her own story in her own words.
1: I don't know. Something gave me strength that day. Something warned me. I don't know if it was a sign, if it was intuition, or if it was just something that came over me that gave me that strength to fight. But at that moment was when I knew I wanted to live. And then that was the pivotal moment moving forward, right? When I was faced with that moment that could have taken me. And I really feel like he was gonna try to take my life. He had done so many things to me, and I had fought so hard. So I don't know where I'd be if I didn't have that.
0: The forgiveness in your mind is not for him.
1: No, it's for me. You. It's freedom. It's freedom for me, right? I have to move forward in my life. I can't hold on to that, and I'm not an angry person. Maybe at the time I was, because I was struggling with so much, but now that I'm moving in through recovery and through life, and I'm interacting with my family, and even had my granddaughter all summer long, right? I can't be angry. I'm missing everything else about life if I spend all my time angry.
0: Mantha's appearance is in stark contrast to what we saw at the time of his arrest. His health is failing, he appears frail, and the effects of a stroke he suffered in custody are evident. Ert says she doesn't have a preference for how much time Mantha serves behind bars, but his defense team says 5 to 7 years is an appropriate sentence. Mantha will find out how much time he'll serve behind bars when he's sentenced next month by Justice Shire. Alyssa Carpenter, Global News.
2: 18 people have been arrested and 91 outstanding warrants executed as part of a coordinated enforcement initiative by Calgary Police and the Alberta Sheriff's Fugitive Apprehension Support Team, or FAST. Of the warrants executed earlier this month, 77 were criminal warrants, 25 of which involved violent offenses, and 14 were for non-criminal warrants. They also resulted in more than $3,000 paid in outstanding fees. Many of the warrants were related to assaults against police officers, possession of dangerous weapons, breach of probation, and failure to comply with release orders. CPS says the operation demonstrates the value of proactive enforcement and strong policing partnerships and complements CPS's broader Safer Calgary initiatives.
3: Calgary police have charged a 38-year-old man after two random assaults at the Somerset Bridalwood C-Train station last week. Police say the suspect shouted racial slurs at a woman before allegedly assaulting her, then attacked a man who stepped in to help. Police say hate motivation is being investigated as a possible factor.
2: A man is dead after drowning in Johnson Lake in Banff National Park. Banff RCMP say on Sunday they responded to a report of a swimmer in the lake who went underwater and did not resurface. The 29-year-old's body was recovered a short time later. He was declared dead at the scene. Mounties say the cause of death is not suspicious and no further information will be released.
3: The owner of Hidden Gem in Kensington says she had no choice but to close the store, leaving some concern that those who relied on the profits are unlikely to get their missing money. Megan Cobb reports.
4: It's a hobby she turned into a business, finding new homes for treasured items.
5: I get to source vintage furniture and housewares and clothing and then, you know, curate a collection for the shops and then hopefully make some money myself.
4: Brianna Phillips started Lucky Dog Thrift YYC 6 years ago and sells her products around the city. She thought she'd struck gold when she discovered Kensington's Hidden Gem local market.
5: You pay rent and you have your stuff on display, and then their sales associate would handle all the sales transactions, and it's kind of like someone else would help me run my business.
4: But Phillip says her dream quickly turned into a nightmare when she and other vendors were left fighting for their profits.
6: The sales have always been good, but right from the very first month, we did not receive payment on time, and I've had to ask for payment every single month.
4: An email sent to vendors on August 10th said the market had ceased operations effective immediately.

0: immediately and was initiating bankruptcy proceedings. In a statement sent to Global News, owner Brandy Tipper says Hidden Gem has faced significant economic headwinds and is currently navigating a formal restructuring process to responsibly manage its obligations and determine the best path forward. Tipper says 60 vendors are owed a total of approximately $40,000, while the store's landlord says he's been owed rent since January 2026. Licensed insolvency trustee Sean Stack says it's unlikely anyone will get what they're owed.
1: The trustee's fees, and the next one would be a government levy, and then it kind of goes out to the creditors. So the big question, are we expecting any money? I really doubt it.
0: Riley and Brianna are fighting for their share, but aren't optimistic about the outcome.
2: It affected all of us in some type of way, financially, emotionally, mentally. Like, it's just been

0: really exhausting process.
1: They hope their story will serve as a cautionary tale for other small businesses.
0: I feel like if I had done some more research or talked to vendors, I would have maybe had a better picture of what was going on.
1: Megan Cobb, Global News.
2: 4 million hectares are burning across the country. Next, the new outlook on the rest of the wildfire season and why the federal government says it's far from over.
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0: Well, Tuesday was a history-making day for Alberta wildfire.
1: For the first time in at least 10 years, there is not a single wildfire burning in the forest protection area of Alberta. In a social media post, Alberta Wildfire says it's due in large part to the province experiencing one of the wettest summers on record. The agency continues to monitor conditions and is ready to respond if warmer weather brings new wildfires.
0: Meantime, British Columbia remains in a state of emergency, but intense wildfires extend all across the country. There are hot spots in the Northwest Territories, Saskatchewan, Ontario, and Quebec. The federal government says the danger is expected to be higher than normal across most of the country in the month of September.
1: Jillian Piper reports on what the government is doing to support the fire response and the recovery.
2: It is one of the worst Canadian wildfire seasons on record.
3: Smells like smoke. Sounds like you just came out of your RV right into the fire that you got beside the RV. You know, the smoke is right in your face.
2: Nearly 600 fires are blazing across the country, with about 30 of those out of control, burning 4 million hectares so far. The federal government has deployed hundreds of Canadian Armed Forces members and a handful of aircraft to help fight the flames, while some international allies are also stepping up.
4: That includes the more than 500 international firefighters that are here from Mexico, from Australia, New Zealand, Costa Rica.
2: Hot and dry conditions are expected to continue throughout August and September.
5: We have about 4 weeks of the summer still ahead of us, and we are in it for the long haul unless the weather picture changes.
2: Putting British Columbia, Northern Quebec, Ontario, and the territories all at high risk.
6: Stay alert to the conditions, have a grab-and-go bag ready, and listen to the directions of your local government or First Nation.
2: Evacuation orders are being lifted in several British Columbia communities, but some don't have anything to return to.
6: My heart is with everyone who has lost their home and with everyone who is still waiting outside of their community to return. I wish that I could tell you that the wildfire season is over, but it isn't.
7: This season has certainly been devastating, but it is not as severe as the record high number of wildfires.

0: fires seen in 2023 or 2025, which saw most of the country blanketed by smoke. Jillian Piper, Global News, Ottawa.
1: Opening arguments began Tuesday in a California courtroom in a landmark trial against social media giant Meta, the company behind Facebook and Instagram.
2: 29 U.S. states are suing Meta, alleging its platforms were designed to harm children, fueling anxiety and depression. As Taria Isri reports, the case could reshape some of the world's most popular apps.
3: Kids are the product. That's how U.S. prosecutors opened the trial against Meta, now facing its biggest legal test yet.
4: I was a guinea pig. For more than two decades, they ran their experiment on an entire generation.
3: Cameras weren't allowed inside the courtroom, but outside, families seeking justice gathered. Mary Rohde's son, Riley Basford, took his own life after he was the victim of apparent sextortion on Facebook.
5: They call it spontaneous suicide. I call it what it was, the predictable outcome of a system that protects corporations instead of children.
3: 29 states, led by California, Colorado, New Jersey, and Kentucky, are taking on the company behind Facebook and Instagram.
6: In the relentless pursuit of profit, these companies have fueled a youth mental health crisis.
3: Prosecutors told the jury Meta's business model was to hook users, harvest their data, then hide the truth from the public, and it worked especially well for children. CEO Mark Zuckerberg is set to take the stand, along with Instagram's chief, Adam Mosseri. A spokesperson for Meta calls the claims unsubstantiated and says the company stands by its record of protecting teenagers.
7: That nicotine and tar created cancer.
3: Legal experts say big tech appears to be having its big tobacco moment. This isn't the first legal battle against Meta, but it is the most consequential. Meta could be ordered to pay tens, possibly hundreds of billions of dollars in damages and be forced to bring in age restrictions and eliminate infinite scrolling.
5: Our children should have grown up. Instead, we are left to speak for them.
3: Taria Isri, Global News, Montreal.
2: Well, so far, most of the humanoid robots we've seen have been doing things like dancing and martial arts, and a lot of them haven't been that impressive, but a new one from China is taking a pretty big leap forward.
1: They call him Superman. He's made by China's Unitree. This Superman isn't quite able to leap tall buildings in a single bound, but he can jump as high as 2 meters, and he is fast, too. In fact, Superman can run faster than any human, breaking Usain Bolt's world record in sprinting at 12.66 meters per second.
2: Looks pretty ridiculous doing it, though.
1: Pretty ridiculous. That part maybe still isn't impressive. His form.
2: The form could use some work.
1: There you go.
8: And I think we're going to have a lot of fun.
2: It's summer camp for seniors. The activities bringing joy, well-being, and fun to these young-at-heart Calgarians. Taking a look at the downtown core early on this Wednesday morning, we're back with your weather forecast with Leslie Horton next.
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0: We are getting the latest construction update on Calgary's new arena. There has been plenty of progress made on Scotia Place throughout the past month. The final layer of roof is now in place on the west side. Steel framing continues on the north restaurants and food hall. Precast concrete went in on the upper main bowl, and the first concrete slab was poured at the event level, which is giving us a first glimpse at where the corner of the ice will sit. Scotia Place is set to open in the fall of 2027.
1: Another sunny and warm day today. It was quite hazy and smoky yesterday afternoon. There's a chance of smoke today, but hopefully a little bit less. We've got a daytime high of 27, so we continue with the warm weather here in Calgary. There's the warning. It butts up just against Pincher Creek, so could see that shift a little bit, but the air quality warning's staying in BC for right now. This is a look at some showers through Toronto, Ottawa, Montreal, St. John's, and Halifax. In the west, some showers are moving through the Saskatoon area. We've got a little bit of cloud cover, just wispy cloud through the Vancouver area. We've got a chance of a shower moving through tonight. Winnipeg, you'll be in a little bit of cloud. Thunder Bay could see some showers to the south of you. Montreal, those showers moving up to the north. St. John's staying in a little bit of an uneven pattern. And Halifax, much the same. There's your temps. Halifax 26, St. John's 16 degrees today. 22 for Montreal, 24 Ottawa, 25 in Toronto. Some rain falling there. Winnipeg, you'll get rid of the showers, 25 degrees. Regina, you'll stay more in the showers at 28. 26 for Edmonton. And a mix of sun and cloud, 23 on the West Coast.
0: Well, summer camp memories are flooding back for seniors at all seniors care living centres.
2: The annual ASC summer camp is back and has expanded to 3 days of outdoor fun, friendly competition, and classic camp traditions. 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
3: 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I think it also is a great way to stay youthful through the summer months as well. So to kind of just remember that summer is

0: fun. Doesn't matter how old you are. 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
1: I will engage in activities that I don't ordinarily engage in every day, and I think I'll just enjoy the camaraderie.
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8: That what I heard?
9: You heard us talking about the national karaoke championship.
8: We can enter? We can audition?
10: Well,
8: I'm ready.
10: They're really good, though. I didn't think you're supposed to be good at karaoke. I was just speaking for myself, Leslie,
8: yeah.
10: Of course.
9: I'm thinking what that stage is probably missing is some really loud Bon Jovi or something like that.
8: Yes! Guns N' Roses?
9: Some Guns N' Roses,
8: I
9: perhaps.
8: Got a few tricks up my sleeve. Okay. I do enjoy the karaoke. Are we going to hear more about this and
9: we
8: what's
9: will.
8: Going on? Okay. Yeah. Karaoke to come. That's because that's what you needed on a Wednesday morning. It's going to be a hot one today. Pretty smoky yesterday, right, in the afternoon. Then it finally blew out. Pretty good right now. Smoke maybe later. And another hot one on the way. Details coming up.
9: All right. Thanks, Les. Well, there are no new tariffs in place yet. Prime Minister Mark Carney says Canada and the United States have made substantial progress after Washington temporarily delayed new tariffs for 3 days.
11: In a social media post, U.S. President Donald Trump said he is pausing threatened 50% tariffs on Canadian goods for 3 days while the two countries finalize the details of a deal. Prime Minister Mark Carney says Canada and the U.S. have made substantial progress in their trade talks, but important work remains. Carney confirmed the U.S. has agreed to delay the tariffs until the end of August 21st. The extension eases immediate concerns for Canadian exporters, workers, and industries that had been bracing for a major escalation in the cross-border trade dispute. Trump also suggested the long-dormant Keystone XL pipeline could be revived as part of improved relations between the two countries.
9: The Calgary Chamber of Commerce says many businesses see recent trade negotiations and tariff threats from the U.S. as a tipping point between where we've been in our U.S. trade relationship and where we're headed.
11: Speaking

0: to Global News ahead of the pause, the chamber said the uncertainty over the past 18 months has forced many Canadians to change how they conduct their business.
1: We've seen that businesses have also adapted much of what they've done to support local suppliers here and move their value chains and supply chains into Canada. And so that has helped them be able to insulate a little bit from the noise south of the border. Mm-hmm.
0: The chamber says the federal government and the provinces have done a lot of work to make sure Canadian businesses are better positioned, focusing on internal trade, labor mobility, and more trade agreements signed with other countries to open up new markets. But at the same time, the chamber says there are still a number of businesses reliant on the U.S. as a key export market. It's not a done deal yet, and businesses will be watching closely for developments over the next few days.
2: As Skylar Peters reports, one Calgary startup founder says it's not just about the money of today, it's about the ideas of tomorrow.
3: It's a small corner of his friend's Calgary warehouse, but for this entrepreneur, it's where innovation happens.
4: No one else on the planet makes

0: he's on the list.
1: I'm getting sucked into this whole mess, and I don't know what to do.
0: The proposed 50% tariffs that were set to come into effect at 10 p.m. Mountain Time on Tuesday cover three separate lists of Canadian imports, including dairy products, alcohol, and motor vehicles. But that motor vehicles list doesn't actually contain cars, instead covering more than a dozen industries, including electronics, furniture, building materials, plastic, clothing, sporting goods, and several more. Edie falls into that flustering final category.
1: But with the hobby side of things, a $200 antenna is pretty expensive. That $200 being $300, they're not going to buy it.
2: There are several businesses who have been exempt under CUSMA, and with that changing at this point, that does implicate a lot more businesses.
0: Edie says it doesn't just stifle his bottom line, it also stifles innovation.
1: Nobody's talking about the crazy guy that made an antenna out of fabric in his garage and made a company out of it. But these things don't exist without us crazy people doing it.
0: The result is out of their hands, meaning business owners in Alberta may be forced to adapt once again to the ever-changing trade landscape. Skylar Peters, Global News.
3: An application to build a natural gas plant that would have powered a massive data center in Olds has been rejected.
4: On Monday, the Alberta Utilities Commission concluded that the project is too close to the surrounding community. It also added that Synapse failed to demonstrate any compelling justification for selecting the location, calling the site unsuitable for the proposed development. In a statement, Synapse confirms a project in Olds will not proceed as proposed. The company says it continues to see extraordinary potential for the data center industry in Alberta and will consider future opportunities in the province as it assesses the best path forward.
5: We've always said that if it couldn't be built responsibly and safely and not affect the life of our citizens, that we didn't want it built here. And so we are very much trusting, and we are trusting and respectful of the AUC decision coming down as far as the power plant portion of this data center.
4: The plant would have generated 1.4 gigawatts of power, or enough power to power the city of Edmonton. It would have also generated 1.8 gigawatts of emergency and backup diesel generation. The Synapse project has 30 days to appeal the commission's decision. WestJet says it listened to its customers and has now restored standard legroom on all of its Boeing 737 aircraft. Late last year, the Calgary-based carrier reconfigured its 737 seating from 174 seats to 180, dramatically reducing legroom and prompting some longtime customers to tell Global News they would consider choosing a different airline in the future. WestJet has apologized to passengers, calling the move a mistake. WestJet has now retrofitted all of its 737 narrow-body aircraft back to the standard 174-seat layout with at least a 30-inch pitch on each seat. The new seat configuration will feature free Wi-Fi, adjustable headrests, phone and tablet holders, and charging ports. More upgrades are planned next month to introduce expanded comfort cabins and additional seat amenities. Leslie is joining us now. Leslie, we have all of the hot weather again, so a repeat for today, but you're mentioning maybe some smoke as well?
6: Maybe less smoke than what we had yesterday. Around noon, that smoke really moved in, was with us for most of the afternoon. You could feel it move out when the wind shifted, and we're hoping for a little less smoke today. At least this morning seems to be a bit clearer. 16, Humidex 17, wind out of the north-northwest at 20. 12 in West District in Tuscany, 15 at Livingston, 15 in Airdrie, 14 Spruce Meadows, and 13 at Cranston's Riverstone. There's the air quality warnings. Just nudged right up against Pincher Creek, but not including Pincher Creek, but Fernie is included in this one. These things waft and change, but that's where it sits right now. Right now, our air quality is pretty good. We are seeing the smoke drift in and out just like it has been for the past couple of days. But right now, we're taking advantage of a little pop of that cleaner air. So our air quality is sitting at a 3 right now, which is

0: low smoke. Most of yesterday was spent in a 4 in the moderate zone. 9 in Jasper right now, 9 in Banff, 6 in the Crow's Nest, 16 in Edmonton, hot, 12 in Brooks, 13 Medicine Hat, 11 in Lethbridge right now, up to 29 in Lethbridge, Brooks, Medicine Hat, Drumheller, Claire's Home, 28, 26 in Banff, 27 in Jasper, 26 in the Crow's Nest. So some really nice temperatures that we're going to continue with for this week. Keep in mind, normal for this time of year is sitting at about 22, 23. So 26 today, 24 tomorrow, could see a shower. And look at that, Friday and Saturday, hot, hot, Sunday, hot, hot, and then hot, hot again for Tuesday. Taking a look at the roads, here's the north end of the Calfrobe Ogden Bridges. Just some very light volume here. Roads are in good shape. We got no issues. And then 4th Avenue Flyver. When you're trying to save letters, you just go with Flyver. Into the downtown core, light volume, Reconciliation Bridge as well. Right now, no collisions of on the go. We've just got some building volume on a Wednesday. That's OK Tire Traffic.
1: Thanks, Leslie.
2: An update for you about the Edmonton Marathon. The organization is now admitting its course over the weekend was longer than it was supposed to be. In a statement Monday, the organization defended the length of the route, saying it was correct and properly verified. In a new statement issued last night, organizers say a construction detour did cause the route to be 675 meters too long. That's because the detour wasn't properly offset. They are apologizing to participants and saying that they're working with Athletics Canada to determine how results will be recognized. The marathon says it understands many runners hope to use their times to qualify for other races like the Boston Marathon.
1: A Canadian couple that turned to surrogacy to fulfill their family dreams are now left to living a nightmare. Next, why they're suing the agency they hired over questionable expenses.
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1: Now they're suing the surrogacy agency they hired for nearly $200,000. Felicia Perillo has their story.
10: For 11 years, Christina Kasparian and Jeremy Cohen tried to become parents. After years of fertility struggles, they turned to surrogacy and chose to sign up with Ontario-based Canadian Fertility Consulting, hoping it would finally make their dream of a family possible.
11: Everything was developing normally, and we were extremely excited, but also we felt very fragile because we had never gotten that far in a pregnancy of my own. I always miscarried around 6 or 8 weeks.
10: They were matched with a surrogate who became pregnant with their embryo in 2020.

0: 3, but in December, they learned their baby's heartbeat was gone. Their child was delivered stillborn days later.
1: Getting the news from the surrogate, it was almost unbelievable. It was definitely a shock. Wasn't really sure how to react, but I was trying to be as supportive as possible, as always, just for herself having to go through this. But then for myself thinking, and for ourselves thinking, okay, this is really the end of the line.
0: In the months that followed, the couple says they learned more about what they'd been reimbursing their surrogate for. Canadian law prohibits paid surrogacy, but allows surrogates to be reimbursed for certain expenses related to their pregnancy. The couple says CFC provided them with 575 receipts, some duplicates, others were unrelated to the pregnancy, and they say some were even dated months before the pregnancy even began.
1: After all of these expenses that were just so unnecessary. If the CFC had taken better care of all these receipts in the first place, then we wouldn't be in this position. So just so much time and effort and just making you feel taken advantage of.
0: Earlier this year, the couple filed a lawsuit against CFC seeking nearly $200,000. They alleged the company breached its contract and failed to properly oversee the surrogate's expenses. In its statement of defense, CFC denies it breached its contracts and say the lawsuit is past its limitation period. A lawyer representing the company denied to comment any further. In an email to Global News, a spokesperson for Health Canada said it cannot comment on specific cases due to privacy concerns, but stated that its complaints are reviewed and prioritized, and if a contravention is identified, the agency has several enforcement options at its disposal. Meanwhile, the couple says they tried for a baby again in 2024 with another surrogate through another agency, but that pregnancy also ended in loss. They're now coming to terms with the possibility that a child may not be in the cards for them.
2: My hope is that if we can't have this dream, then I really would like surrogacy to be safer and more ethical and transparent for others in Canada and abroad. And if I can help with that, then that will have been worthwhile.
0: Felicia Perillo, Global News, Montreal.
3: Many in the policing community are mourning the losses of 3 officers across Canada last week.
4: In response to the deaths, advocates are calling for more awareness and support for those experiencing mental health challenges. Jermaine Ma explains.
5: When William Woodstock learned recent news of the death of a Durham police officer, it came as no surprise. A former member of the force, Woodstock knows what it is like to cope with trauma due to the line of duty. In September 2020...
6: So I was the first officer that was on scene of that.
5: He responded to a mass shooting in Oshawa that left 4 family members dead, including 3 children.
6: 30 days later, I was diagnosed with PTSD. And that was one of the most difficult times of my life where I didn't know what each day was going to be like. Suicide was definitely something that I had considered at times because of the things that we had seen.
5: Woodstock is far from alone. Last week, the Police Association of Ontario says across Canada, 3 officers died by suicide within 3 days. Hamilton Police, the RCMP, and Durham Regional Police all in mourning. Typically, there are public ceremonies honoring officers who die in the line of duty. But advocates, including Canada Beyond the Blue's president, Del Garda, are questioning why other deaths are instead shrouded.
7: I didn't get that dignity when my brother died. You know, it was very much in the shadows.
5: She lost her brother, Toronto Police Constable Darius Garda, in 2016.
7: Everyone knows that it was suicide, right? But when we don't say the word, the stigma just keeps getting perpetuated.
6: We can respect families' privacy while also respecting the weight of what has happened.
5: Woodstock also says police services and unions should do more to support officers struggling with mental health.
6: And they need to hear from people. They need to be spoken to from these organizations, or they at least need to be brought into a conversation of what do you need?
5: He still proudly displays mementos from his years of service.
6: My first affirmation as a police officer.
5: Jermaine Mall, Global News.
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4: It is time to check in with Sarah Crosby from QR Calgary. Good morning to you, Sarah.
5: Good morning, Bindu and Blake and Leslie. Happy Wednesday.
4: They say good morning. I can hear them. What are you working on today?
5: So one of the conversations we're going to have on the show, yes, we're also following the tariff chaos, but we are going to speak this morning at 7 a.m. with Police Chief Katie McClellan. And one of the things we're talking about is insisting the city is safe while acknowledging, quote unquote, what she calls the new normal. If you just look at the stats this year, 51 shootings in our city so far in 2026 compared to 32 last year. So things are up, things are crazy. What does that mean for us as people living in the city?
4: Yeah, a good conversation. We'll be checking in with the chief of police as well, Sarah, here. And as you mentioned, yes, we've learned that the punishing tariff blow by the American president was put on temporary pause at the 11th hour. Donald Trump announcing that he'll now wait until midnight Saturday to make that final decision. So Global's Reggie Cicchini will be joining us from Washington this morning. There's a lot to unpack here. Of course, the biggest question, does it mean the two countries are closer to a deal? We will find out this morning, Sarah.
5: There's a lot going on, and always at the last minute, everyone waiting till midnight last night to see what was happening.
4: Yeah, we've heard of this story before. Exactly. We'll see where this one goes. Have a great show today.
5: You guys as well.
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6: 27 degrees today. It's going to be a hot one. We've got lots of sunshine on tap, too. Yesterday, that haze really moved around in the afternoon and finally got a little bit of a wind shift to get rid of the smoke. But I think we'll see less of that today. There's a chance of smoke, but I don't think we'll see it quite as bad as what we saw yesterday. Lillian Lake from Doug, that's a beauty, isn't it? You can see some smoke, but look at the smooth glass surface of the lake and the reflection. You know, I love a nice reflection shot in the morning. 26, 27 today, the normal's 22, so we are above normal for this time of year. 6:29 for sunrise. Sunset is now at 10 minutes to 9. Boy, once you get on the 8 o'clock side of 9 p.m. sunrise, it really starts to move fast, doesn't it? This is a look at Willow, Hank, and Andy, and how you got everybody posed looking so spectacular, I do not know. But hello, Willow, Hank, and Andy. Good morning to you and your good listening ears. You've got a nice day. It's a little hot for you this afternoon. I'd get out earlier this morning before noon or after dinner, you could see. You may see a shower after dinner and overnight tonight. UV index to no one's surprise with these kinds of temperatures, 7 degrees, so it's pretty high. Heading out with the pups, the kids, make sure everybody is hydrated.
4: Canada's top aspiring singers are warming up their voices and getting ready to take center stage in Calgary.

0: The Karaoke World Championships Canada National Finals are bringing together singers from coast to coast, all hoping to hit the right notes and land a spot on Team Canada for the World Finals in Las Vegas. Organizers say it's not just about vocal range or stage presence. It's about finding your voice, building confidence, and sharing your passion for music.
1: It's something that people do tend to sort of get hooked on it and come back and see performers and their improvements year after year, and it's really exciting.
0: The national finals run through August 22nd, with one singer earning a ticket to the Karaoke World Championship.

0: Chips, Bindu, I know you love yourself some karaoke. Do you have a go-to song?
1: But this is good karaoke singing. It's a big difference in what I enjoy. Anything Beyonce, I think.
0: Beyonce, yeah. That always gets the crowd into
1: it. They're up in their seats for sure for those ones.
0: I like it. And another look at the downtown core here on this Wednesday morning. We've got your top news headlines coming up next.
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12: This is Global News. I'm Tony King. Partly cloudy and 16 at 6 o'clock. Canada has temporarily avoided 50% tariffs on billions of dollars worth of goods after U.S. President Donald Trump announced late last night that he was delaying the levies for 3 days.
13: The new tariffs were set to hit Canada just after midnight. The president pointed to the Keystone XL pipeline in his initial social media post, and the United States Trade Representative said the deal will include comprehensive market access for all American goods, as well as economic security commitments. Prime Minister Mark Carney said in a statement Tuesday night that Canada has engaged in intensive discussions with the United States over several weeks to address outstanding trade issues. He said that while substantial progress has been made, there is still important work to be done. The U.S. was set to impose 50% levies on roughly $28 billion worth of Canadian goods, targeting a range of products from hockey sticks and honey to wine and cement. Catherine Morrison, The Canadian Press, Ottawa.
12: Coming up, Calgary business concerns about the state of trade relations between Canada and the U.S. But first, QR Calgary time saver traffic.
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15: Hey, good morning. We're seeing a pretty quiet drive on Deerfoot, Glenmore, Crowchild, and even McLeod if you're heading in towards downtown. Good news on the east side of downtown. First Street at 7th Avenue Southeast, the pylons have been moved off of the roadway, so hopefully that's going to ease the traffic that we were seeing there yesterday. Maybe an easier drive into downtown today. We'll keep an eye on it. Also on the north end of downtown, Memorial Drive eastbound at the Peace Bridge. We're still dealing with that right lane closure for flood mitigation work, so keep over to the left. Heading through the southwest today, watching out for a couple of closures. 14th Street between Anderson and Canyon Meadows. That's for the charity classic going on at the Canyon Meadows Golf and Country Club. Take Elbow Drive. And also near Glenmore Landing, 90th Avenue west of 14th Street. Two-way traffic in place for concrete work. It's moving okay so far, but if you're planning on leaving later, take Southland instead. Lotto 649 Gold Ball Night. 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For QR Calgary Time Saver Traffic, I'm Brandy Warren.
12: The Calgary Chamber of Commerce says many Canadian businesses are changing the way they operate in response to the ongoing uncertainty from south of the border. Speaking with Global News ahead of last night's pause on the tariffs, Ruhi Ismail-Teja with the Chamber says businesses have adapted to the ongoing tariff threats, supporting local suppliers and moving their value chains and supply chains into Canada.
16: Businesses are very concerned about what this means and are seeing this as a tipping point between where we've been with the trade relationship with the U.S. and where we're headed, and see this as an important signal on whether Canadian and U.S. trade is going to normalize or whether this is in fact going to continue to be the new normal.
12: The Chamber says the federal and provincial governments have done a lot of work to ensure that Canadian businesses are better positioned, focusing on internal trade, labor mobility, and opening new markets in other countries. But at the same time, a number of businesses remain reliant on the U.S. as a key export market. Sentencing has been delayed until September 17th for a convicted Calgary serial rapist. 62-year-old Richard Mantha was convicted of six offenses, including drugging, confining, and sexually assaulting three women at an acreage east of Calgary. One of the women fought back and ran for her life. Amy Ert successfully lifted the publication ban, keeping her identity a secret so she could tell her own story in her own words.
17: Something gave me strength that day. Something warned me. I don't know if it was a sign, if it was intuition, or if it was just something that came over me that gave me that strength to fight. But at that moment was when I knew I wanted to live. And then that was the pivotal moment moving forward.
12: The Crown is asking for a sentence between 10 and 13 years. The defense is looking for half that. The first in a series of town halls on artificial intelligence data centers in Alberta will be held tonight as residents raise concerns about water use, pollution, and electricity costs. Technology Minister Nate Glubish is set to hold the first meeting in Lacombe, followed by sessions in Sturgeon County and Grand Prairie. Some residents in Olds, meanwhile, are breathing a sigh of relief after the Alberta Utilities Commission rejected plans for a massive power-generating plant in their town. The facility would have been used to power a nearby data center. 35-year Olds resident Peter Grenier was pleased by the decision.
18: Pretty relieved not to have to be moving from a community I've lived in for 30-plus years and a location that we've lived at for almost all of those 30-plus years.
12: The Synapse project has 30 days to appeal. Most evacuation orders have been lifted near Summerland's Bald Range wildfire, but residents remain on alert. The fire is still burning out of control, with 150 structures damaged or destroyed. In sports, the visiting Toronto Blue Jays crushed the AL-leading Tampa Bay Rays 10-5 to remain half a game out of a wildcard berth. And a field of 156 players, including defending champion Brooke Henderson, tee off today in Edmonton for the 52nd edition of the CPKC Women's Open. Breaking news when it happens, our next scheduled news at 6:30. I'm Tony King.
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12: Environment Canada Calgary weather mainly sunny and 26 today, a few clouds and

0: 12 overnight. Mixed sun and cloud tomorrow with a chance of late afternoon showers or thunderstorms, the high 25. Sunny and 26 Friday, sunny and 30 on Saturday. Sunday, mixed sun and cloud, a slight chance of showers, the high of 24. Right now, 16 degrees.
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3: Wednesday morning, we dedicate this Michael Bolton song, How Can We Be Lovers If We Can't Be Friends, to the ongoing battle between U.S. President Donald Trump and Prime Minister Mark Carney and our constant tariff fight. Now, you just heard Tony King in your 6 a.m. news on the announcement that late last night, 2 hours before these new 50% tariffs were supposed to come into effect, a 3-day pause was announced. Now, the language between the two leaders is interesting because U.S. President Donald Trump took to his social media, as he likes to do, and announced a deal in capital letters, a deal, whereas our prime minister has categorized it more as a postponement. And now there's 3-day pause to figure things out. Now, earlier this summer, Trump was all ticked off about wildfire smoke. And then a couple days after that, he came out with these tariffs, 50% tariffs on everything. And one of the things that has been widely reported was he was coming for hockey sticks. And hockey sticks in this country were going to be tariffed out the wazoo. And then on this show, we figured out, along with others in this country, it's a national poke for sure, but we don't actually make hockey sticks anymore. There's one small company that still does, and the rest of the biggies, they've outsourced all of that to Asia. So coming for our hockey sticks, and you'll hear it all today, it's everything from this to that to this and hockey sticks. That's just a poke at our national pride. There are no hockey sticks to be tariffed here. So this is part of the world we live in, trying to figure this out. We know now that this is always called TACO, which means Trump always chickens out. That phrase was coined by Financial Times columnist Robert Armstrong, because a couple of years ago, we didn't have to follow this roller coaster. And now it's this constant tariff discussion. It's a little like choose your own adventure. Remember those books from our childhood? You get to the end of the page and then you jump 17 pages ahead, or you'd backtrack 36 pages. That's where we're at again. The news from last night, 2 hours before the deadline, is U.S. President Donald Trump, Prime Minister Mark Carney, announced that there is a pause. They've got a 3-day pause in effect while they work out the details. Trump calling it a deal, Carney calling it a postponement. And we'll get the authoritative voice on this. 7:20 this morning, so just over 1 hour from now, Reggie Cicchini is our Global News Washington correspondent. He has been covering this exclusively over the past couple of days and was waiting up until midnight last night. So the latest with Reggie Cicchini, Global News Washington correspondent, on this show, 7:20 today. And what your brain is wondering is how much we need to know, how much you want to know, how much we want to get into the details of all of this. My favorite way for you to get in touch with us is the answering machine. Because at any point when you feel passionate, triggered, vulnerable, you can call the answering machine. It's 24/7. No one sneaks attacks you and picks it up, but you can say your bit, get it off your shoulders. I listen to all of them, and then we also play some of them on the show as well. This is from Nino, and Nino wants to know more.

0: for. Nino wants to know the devil because the devil is in the details. 403-444-4330. Are you like Nino? Do you want to know more about the tariffs? Or do you understand this is complex relations at play? And we're not going to get to know all the details as these two leaders battle it out. Take a listen.
1: Good morning, Sarah. My name is Nino. And here's my beef with this government we have, the federal. So Mark Carney has a phone call meeting with the great Trump. And they discuss these tariffs. But he doesn't want to tell anybody what the discussion is. Well, Mark Carney better remember something. We gave him this job. Somebody gave him this job. He works for us. And we are entitled to know what the hell they're talking about when it comes to our money with these damn tariffs. That's what he's got to remember. He's not Mr. Oh, I'm the great one here. No. Tell us what you guys talk about. We want to know. Thank you.
0: 403-444-4330. Be like Nino. Leave me a message on our fantastic answering machine from 1988. And we play the best of them here on the show, QR Mornings, so that you can have your say, your role. The other thing that we're doing is over the next few days and weeks, you will hear more of your friends, your colleagues, your hockey coaches on this show, because we are trying to open it up and give you space to call and chime in. Be part of the, I was going to say arguments, but conversation is a better word. We don't really want to argue. We want to discuss. And so keep the number in your phone because the text and the phone numbers exactly the same. 403-974-8255. And we will blend you in, fold you in as the show morphs and changes and opens up a little bit more for your calls here on QR Mornings as well. One of the things I want you to think about today, new data out from Uber Canada. We like to talk about our drivers and we rate our drivers, but they also rate us. I don't know how often you take Uber. I take it once in a while. There's three adults in my home, me, my husband, my son. We have two cars. And my son goes to U of C. My husband has to get around. I obviously come here. There are days where the schedules don't align and someone has to Uber it. So I take Uber. I like having a chat with the guys in the cars. And today, Uber Canada put out their national rider ratings, how we are as passengers in the cars. It turns out people in smaller cities, more polite, more well-behaved, the top five ranked cities in this country for well-behaved passengers. Kingston, Ontario, home of the Tragically Hip. Kingston, Ontario, Kelowna, which many of us visit, St. John's, Windsor, and Sherbrooke. Now, here's the bad news. When it comes to riders who are poorly behaved, according to Uber Canada, we're in the list, guys. We are not the best riders when it comes to how we behave in cars. Here's the top five worst ranked cities for how passengers, us, how we behave in these Ubers. Number one, Toronto. Shocker. Number one, Toronto. Number two, Montreal. Number three, Vancouver. Number four, Ottawa. And then us, number five, Calgary. We are the fifth worst city for our passenger behavior in Ubers. Now, here's how we can get better. Uber says you got to clean up after yourself, leaving the backseat of the car a mess. Not okay. You need to buckle up and wear your seatbelt. It's the law. And it's frustrating when the drivers have to argue with us. You got to be ready for pickup. Also, the big one, you got to be kind to your driver. You got to be respectful. And then this is the one I think is most interesting, how to be a better Uber passenger. Uber Canada asks you to not slam the door. When I was growing up, I had this childhood friend named Holly. And Holly was a taller girl. Like, she was 6 foot when the rest of us were still like 4 foot two. Holly would slam my mom's door in the station wagon so hard. And every time my mom would say, Holly, don't have to rip the door off. And then the next day, Holly would hit do the door the same way. And my mom still talks about it till this day. Holly and I are in our 40s. And my mom is still remembering this door getting ripped off. So if you're taking an Uber today, think of the fact that Uber Canada says we are the fifth worst city for how we behave in these cars. You like to be on the podium, but not that one. 6:16, Wednesday morning. Welcome to the show. Have you looked at the weather? Because the sunshine continues today all the way in through the weekend. Saturday maybe even popping up to 30. This afternoon, high of 26 degrees, right now sitting at 14. Let's take a look at those roads with your Truman Time Saver traffic.
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3: Still looking like a nice, easy drive on Deerfoot across the city. Same with Glenmore Trail, Prochild, and McLeod heading into downtown. On the north end of downtown, good news. First Street at 7th Avenue Southeast, the pylons from that utility work have been moved. All lanes open. It should be an easier drive into downtown. We'll definitely keep an eye on it. So far it is. If you're in the southwest end, 14th Street between Anderson and Canyon Meadows by the Canyon Meadows Golf Club, closed this week for the Charity Classic. Take Elbow Drive instead. And also in the southwest, by Glenmore Landing, 90th Avenue west of 14th Street. Two-way traffic in place for construction. Moving well right now, but if you're not leaving till later, I would suggest taking Southland. It's getting quite busy there in the mornings. And through the northwest end, 16th Avenue is a great drive as you pass by the Bowness and Montgomery areas. 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
13: He came home, and right away I saw that look in his eyes. 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

0: Morning. Welcome to the show. This is QR Mornings, your home for facts and fun and a little chat. And this time every morning, we are joined by Leslie Horton from Global Calgary. Happy Wednesday, Leslie.
1: Yeah, hump day. We're halfway there. Oh, living on a prayer.
0: I'm not going to talk. You just keep going. You sound like you're just full of joy today.
1: I don't even know what happened right there, but apparently we were talking about karaoke singing championships, mm-hmm. and I just keep waiting for my chance to burst into song, but they've carefully crafted the show, so that's not going to happen. So that was just waiting to come out, and apparently it came out with you.
0: So here's what I like about singing in the private places, whether it's your car or your shower, wherever people love to belt it out.
1: Or on the radio, whatever's private, yep.
0: Whatever's private. My favorite thing is you get one of those big ballads, like a Meatloaf song or Adele or a Celine Dion, and you sing your heart out. And then on your own, mm-hmm. you just pull the volume way down and you can actually hear, and you will shock yourself how close or not close you are to that original melody.
1: Well, I mean, who cares? because we're not Celine, we're not Bon Jovi. And we're not Guns N' Roses, but who cares? Because you're not being asked to fill in as a last minute fill-in singer, mm-hmm. because John Bon Jovi got a cold. So really, it's just for your own enjoyment and that of the people that are listening to you. And I use enjoyment loosely in that sentence. So do you need to strive to sound like, or do you just need to reverberate the joy of the anthem?
0: Well, on that note, do you remember this? This has to have been more than a decade ago now. I went to the Bon Jovi show at the Scotiabank Saddle Dome many, many moons ago. That was the day that Richie Sambora quit the band. So John Bon Jovi... Was it 2013? And mm-hmm. I remember John Bon Jovi was like, all right, this is now where you have to fill in because I have no bandmate. And everyone just had to sing through parts because he'd lost his boy hours before the show.
1: Yeah, and Phil X was able to jump into action for the rest of that tour, and then, as we know, and is still with the band today. Sad day, though. I'm a big Richie fan, mm-hmm. and I saw them years ago in Vegas, and the combination of the two, I think, is one of those lightning in a bottle moments, the tones of the two of them. But if I was at a show and the lead singer said, okay, we've lost someone, we need y'all to sing, I would be belting out so hard in the hopes that they would look at me and say, well, we think that you should actually come up and finish the show with us.
0: Where have you been our whole life, Leslie Horton?
1: Exactly. This is my mindset, right? Like that exciting thing is just around the corner.
0: You have a little extra spice in your step today. What's going on with you?
1: Just Wednesday.
0: All right. See, and for me, I can do a Wednesday. My favorite day of the week is Thursday because you have
1: 100%.
0: So much potential. And if you're a Monday to Friday-er, so much opportunity coming at you Friday night, Saturday, Sunday. So I like a good Wednesday, but Thursday is my jam.
1: Yeah, and a good Wednesday is going to lead to the best day Thursday. So I'm with you 100%. Mm-hmm. When you wake up on a Thursday, it's like, okay, yeah, all right, Thursday's here. We can do this.
0: So if you need more than just the sunshine coming at you now through the weekend, you just step into the Leslie Horton attitude, belt it out, bring the joy, and get on with your Wednesday, and we'll do it again tomorrow, Leslie.
1: On our favorite day, I might add, we should mm-hmm. almost have a charcuterie board to celebrate. Have a good one.
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2: I'm sitting in the studio right now laughing at Shay Ganem's last little moment in that promotion for a show. And he goes, ugh. It's a good noise on a Wednesday morning. Have you ever looked at your life and thought, what the heck am I doing? This is so far away from what I want to do, what I dreamt of doing, who I wanted to become. Coming up next on the show.
3: Take this job and shove it. I ain't working here no more.
2: The story of a guy who was in sales and marketing, making the big bucks, and he quit it all for hot dogs.
4: This is Global News. I'm Tony King. Partly cloudy and 14 at 6:30. Canada has temporarily avoided 50% U.S. tariffs on about $28 billion worth of goods after President Donald Trump delayed them for 3 days. Prime Minister Mark Carney says substantial progress has been made, but more work remains, while business groups warn the delay still leaves companies facing uncertainty. The Calgary Chamber of Commerce says many businesses see the ongoing tariff threats as a tipping point between where we've been and where we're going in our trade relationship with the United States. Speaking to Global News ahead of yesterday's pause, the Chamber's Ruhi Ismail Teja says 18 months of uncertainty has forced Canadians to change how they conduct their business.
5: We've seen that businesses have also adapted much of what they've done to support local suppliers here and move their value chains and supply chains into Canada. And so that has helped them be able to insulate a little bit from the noise south of the border.
4: She says businesses are looking at these current negotiations as a signal on whether trade will normalize or if this is the new normal. Coming up, the province looks for input on AI data centers. But first, QR Calgary, time saver traffic.
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7: Good morning. Still a pretty nice drive on Deerfoot, Glenmore, Crowchild, and McLeod if you're heading in towards downtown. But we do have an incident downtown at 5th Street and 9th Avenue Southwest. This crash happened right in the intersection, so multiple lanes are blocked off. Also checking up on your drive on the north end of downtown, Memorial eastbound approaching the Peace Bridge. Still seeing a right lane closure in place for flood mitigation work, so keep over to the left. Checking up on your drive out of the southwest, 14th Street closed between Anderson and Canyon Meadows Drive for the Charity Classic. Take Elbow Drive. That's right through until the end of the week and into the weekend, as well as in the southwest by Glenmore Landing Shopping Center, 90th Avenue, just west of 14th Street, two-way traffic in place for construction. It's moving okay right now, but yesterday it was so busy. So if you're not leaving till later, take Southland Drive instead. A good drive on Stony Trail around the city. And if you're coming out of the northwest, 16th Avenue is also running pretty delay-free. 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For QR Calgary Time Saver Traffic, I'm Brandy Warren.
4: The Alberta government is set to hold a town hall in Lacombe tonight to hear from residents about AI data centers. Development of data centers has been met with strong opposition from some people concerned about issues that include water use and pollution. Premier Danielle Smith says the AI boom will generate billions in royalties and taxes, use limited amounts of water, and lower electricity transmission costs. Other town halls are being planned, with the next scheduled for Thursday in Sturgeon County.

0: administration have come to an agreement 8 months after he was banned. Branko was banned from attending council meetings in person, with his lawyer releasing files explaining that the mayor was banned for speaking to a female colleague in what was deemed an inappropriate manner. Both sides have reached an agreement saying that Branko must complete a respect in the workplace training course and avoid contact with the complainant. Branko says he's learned his lesson.
1: It's a learning curve for everybody. I did something I shouldn't have because I didn't think I did anything wrong. So I have to change and I have to learn with the new age of society.
0: Branko and his lawyer have called for a judicial review of the city's decision and the authority to ban him, which is still underway. The NDP has asked the Federal Competition Bureau to investigate the federal government over alleged greenwashing. The NDP's Don Davies argues that Ottawa might be misleading Canadians through advertising about clean energy infrastructure and says the practice could be a violation of federal law. In sports, the Toronto Blue Jays, who have won 8 of their last 11 and are just a half game out of a playoff spot, continue their 3-game road series tonight against the American League leading Tampa Bay Rays. The Jays routed Tampa 10-5 last night. Defending champion Brooke Henderson is among 156 players who will tee off in Edmonton today for the 52nd CPKC Women's Open. Breaking news when it happens, our next scheduled news at 7. I'm Tony King.
2: From Chinook Center to the Inglewood Bird Sanctuary, Calgary is a city unlike any other, celebrating our hometown every day. 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
0: Environment Canada Calgary weather, mainly sunny and 26 today, a few clouds and 12 overnight. Mixed sun and cloud tomorrow, a slight chance of late afternoon showers or thunderstorms, high 25. Sunny and 26 Friday, 30 on Saturday. Then Sunday, mixed sun and cloud, a slight chance of showers, the high of 24. Right now it's 14 degrees.
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1: Hot dog, hot dog, hot diggity dog. 6:37, Wednesday morning. Welcome to QR Mornings. My name is Sarah Crosby. Think about this. Have you ever thought about what it is in life you really want to do? Not what you're working at right now, not what gives you the paycheck every 2 weeks. The thing that you would love to do if you could do it. Well, let's meet them, because there's someone in our city who is doing just that. Welcome to the show from Rich Dogs, Richard Nesbitt, owner, operator, hot dog lover supreme. Welcome to QR Mornings, Richard.
2: Well, thank you so much.
1: You have the most incredible story, because for years, you were grinding it out. You were in sales. You were in marketing. You were working the big job, doing the heavy lifting. And then at some point you said, I want to go to my passion. And my passion is the hot dogs.
2: Yes, yes, exactly. I was in the corporate world and for a very long time in the resort business. And it was actually back, it was in 2019, my wife and I went to a Tony Robbins seminar that was here in Calgary. And there was just, there was one of the speakers that just the way she said it was like, what are you waiting for? Go do your dream now. And it just, you know how sometimes when people say something, it resonates with you?
1: Mm-hmm.
2: Well, that was it. So that was the start of it. I got on the road to Hill K and told my wife we're going to get into the hot dog business. And never, that was 7 years ago. And it's just been a blast ever since.
1: I think the thing, Richard, is there is this respect, though. There's the respect for people's passions, but then people also have to pay for food and their mortgage and their cars. So

0: terrifying was it to say, I'm going to set aside my corporate life and take on the world of a hot dog business?
1: Yes, it was terrifying because, like you say, I mean, there are bills and kids and mortgages and all the rest of it involved. Thank God my wife has a great career, and she was behind me 1,000%, which was really nice. But sometimes you just got to take that chance and know it's gonna work. And that's what I did. I was at the point that it was time to go. That's probably what took me so long to actually do this, because of reality. But sometimes you just jump right in the pool and start swimming. And that's what I did. And it's been great ever since.
0: Now, this is the sizzling question. Why is it hot dogs? Why do you love hot dogs so much that you risked your financial security, you quit your corporate job? What is it about the hot dog that has created so much passion for you?
1: Well, I've always loved hot dogs all my life, funny enough, but I wanted to make something that nobody else was doing. I get all my dogs locally made in Canmore by a fantastic meat company out there. The ketchup and the relish and everything is all made locally. That I ran into a great guy here in Calgary that has a company called Localite that does all that for me. The buns, the same thing. A Calgary Italian bakery bakes them fresh for me. Nobody was really doing that. It was this hot dog was this tubular piece of meat that you threw on a metal thing that turned it around and around to cook it. That isn't where I was going. So it's been successful because of that, and I have 35 different dogs that I change my menu every single day, and so there's always something new, and people have just loved that idea.
0: We're talking right now with Richard Nesbitt from Rich Dogs. Gave up the big corporate life to do hot dogs, and he's got this crazy yellow stand. It's in Inglewood right now. The Passion Project went to a Tony Robbins event. Someone said, hey, find your spirit, find your soul, get it done. And now he is a living, breathing example of saying, I've had enough of this. I'm finally going to do what I want to do. These 35 different hot dogs, I was going through them this morning. There's the Mount Olympus dog. There's the Maui Wowie, the Marvelous Mac and Cheese. How many hot dogs did you just get to eat, Richard, trying out all these different variations to be like, oh, that one is the gem. That one is the winner.
1: A lot. And I still eat hot dogs every single day, almost. But, you know, usually when it's been 30 below and I've been bored at home, I've searched the world for new hot dogs. And there's some great recipes around the world. And a lot of them were just ones that came off the top of my head. But, yeah, I spend a lot of time eating hot dogs, experimenting, that's for sure.
0: Now, here's the thing about you, though, Richard, that I'm curious about. I've seen a lot of videos of you in Inglewood working with the people and making these dogs. It seems like you actually love the interaction with your customers as much as you love making these hot dogs.
1: Absolutely. That's one of the best parts of this. I'm in Inglewood at the Alexandra Center where I sit there. I've just gotten to know the entire neighborhood and regular customers daily, and that's the best part that I love so much about this. Saying, hi, how you doing? People giving you conversations, you know about their families, you know about their businesses, all that kind of stuff. It's just my highlight of my day, and I so look forward every day going there.
0: I love this story. I'm going to get to Inglewood, and I can't think of a better week than now because we've got all of this blasting sunshine. It feels like hot dog weather. You can also check him out on his website and Instagram, on the socials, Rich Dogs. This is the story of ditching the office life, the traveling, the commuting, the chair in marketing and sales to do something he's always wanted to do. Richard Nesbitt from Rich Dogs, based in Inglewood. You can go find him today, Alexandra Center, and grab one of his hot dogs. Lovely to meet you. Incredible story. And I want to see these buttered buns soon, Richard.
1: Please do. I'd love to see you down there. Thank you so much.
0: 6:44.

0: Or do you have a story like Richard's of you were doing one thing and it was paying the bills and you were grinding it out and you were like, enough of this. I'm following my passion. Because I think the terrifying thing is losing the paycheck and then thinking, how are hot dogs going to pay for a roof over my head? That is Rich Dogs. They have a whole bunch of different hot dogs, including some taco-inspired ones. If you listen to the show, you know anything taco-ish, taco-esque, I am headed there. 6:45, speaking of the weather, have you seen the next few days? It is so warm. It's a little stampede-y, actually. This afternoon, high of 26 degrees, and these 20s stick with us all the way through the weekend, even 30 potentially on Saturday. But this afternoon, high of 26 degrees, right now sitting at 14. Let's check out your drive to work with your Truman Time Saver traffic.
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2: Hey, good morning. Looks like the usual delays on Deerfoot Trail now as you approach the Anderson Construction Zone, but otherwise moving well across the city, as is Glenmore and Crowchild and McLeod Trail heading into downtown. Speaking of downtown, we've got a crash on 9th Avenue and 5th Street Southwest in the intersection, so multiple lanes are blocked off there. Looks like just a couple of minutes delay, though, nothing too major. And good news on the east side of downtown as well, 1st Street at 7th Avenue. There was some utility work there yesterday that was causing some really big delays, and it looks like the pylons have been moved for this morning's commute. So all lanes open. That should really help things out today. We'll definitely keep an eye on it. On the north end of downtown, flood mitigation work continues on Memorial Drive eastbound as you approach the Peace Bridge. Keep over to the left for that lane closure. And checking up on your drive through the southwest end, 14th Street closed today between Anderson and Canyon Meadows for the Charity Classic. Take Elbow Drive instead. And 90th Avenue west of 14th Street Southwest by the Glenmore Landing Shopping Center. You've got that two-way traffic set up in place for construction. Not moving too bad right now, but if you're not leaving till later, I would take Southland. Lotto 649 Gold Ball Night, your chance to win $14 million or guaranteed $1 million prize. 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
10: 6:50 Wednesday morning. Welcome to QR Mornings. My name is Sarah Crosby. We just had a story, a conversation about sitting in that time in your life when you think, I don't want to do this anymore. This is not what I envisioned for my life. And then you quit. You just say, I have had enough. I'm not going to do this anymore.
11: Take this job and shove it. I ain't working here no more.
10: If you're in Englewood today and you see a big yellow hot dog tent, that is Richard Nesbitt, who runs Rich Dogs. And at 57, he decided to not do the sales and marketing gig anymore, and he followed his passion of hot dogs. Now, Daryl just sent us a text. Be like Daryl, text the show, 403-974-8255. Daryl says he knows Rich Dogs, and he is the happiest dude in Englewood, and his hot dogs are absolutely the best. I'm going to go, Daryl. Thank you. Thank you for the recommendation. Share, text us, call us, let us know what you're thinking. Love hearing from Daryl. Here's a question for you this morning. At what age do you think it's appropriate for children to go out in the wild without a chaperone, a babysitter, a parent? Because summer days are tough. You've got to work. Not everyone can afford nonstop camps and babysitting and all that jazz. Sometimes the kids have to do their thing so that you can work if you don't have days off and summer vacation. There is a viral post on Reddit Calgary right now discussing this. Now, I'm warning you. I'm giving you a 2-minute warning. There is some spicy language here. So this is from Reddit Calgary. And this writer says this. If your son went to see Spider-Man at Seton 305 showing with his friends, a group of 4 to 5 boys, ages 8 to 12. He and his friends were yelling, harder, daddy, wiener, and other obscenities

0: the entire movie. They were running around, taking pictures, screaming at the top of their lungs. Management spoke to them twice, but did nothing else. Please talk to your children about how to act in a theater. It ruined the movie for everyone. Now, seeing it in print, seeing it on Reddit, and envisioning these boys running around yelling, "Harder, Daddy," there's some humor in that. But if you're in that theater and you've spent $80 so you and your husband or you and your daughter can go and have a nice outing in the air conditioning, in Seton, then it's incredibly annoying. It's one thing to read it on Reddit. It's another to experience it. But if these boys really were only 8 to 12 years old, that seems pretty young to me to be out there in a movie with no parent, no babysitter, no chaperone, no guardian, no grandparent. At what age can we send our children out to the world, to a food court, to a mall, to a movie, without having to have adult eyeballs on them? Because running around yelling wiener must terrify the teachers, knowing they're getting the wiener boys back in their classroom in just a couple short weeks. 6:54, welcome to QR Mornings, your show here 6 to 9 for all the big stories, the conversations, and a little bit of community as well. If you love your CFL, your Calgary Stampeders, every day at this time, we take a look at the Calgary Stampeders Report with Mark Steven.
1: I'm Mark Steven with your Calgary Stampeder Report, brought to you by your Alberta Ford dealers. One trend to watch in the second half: are there any Calgary Stampeders in contention for individual awards? I suggest there are a couple of players who bear watching. First is returner Tariq McAllister. He's been electric at times, but even when he's not scoring touchdowns, he is moving the yardsticks. For much of the year, the Stampeders had the best starts to drives of any team in the CFL. That's McAllister. Another player to watch is receiver Laiomi Ojukaleo. The special teams player is so strong, he may be moving himself into the Rookie of the Year contention. And those same skills may actually make him a candidate for Special Teams Player of the Year. That is always a tough award to assess. Is a returner more important than a kicker? Is a kicker more valuable than a great tackler? It's really tough to assess. Anyway, as the Stampeders are off, some notes to watch. I'm Mark Steven. That's your Calgary Stampeder Report, brought to you by your Alberta Ford dealers.
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5: Keep sending us all your texts on what age children should be to go out into the wild on their own. No parent, no grandparent. There's a family freaking out on Reddit about kids running around the seat in movie theater screaming things like, Wiener and Harder Daddy during Spider-Man. Ruined the movie for everyone. Coming up next on the show, check out these numbers. Last year in the city, there were 32 shootings. This year, we're already at 51. Police Chief Katie McClellan joins us next on the new normal we all have to live in.
6: This is Global News. I'm Tony King. Partly cloudy and 14 at 7 o'clock. U.S. President Donald Trump says he's hitting pause for 3 days on new tariffs that were set to hit Canada just after midnight Eastern time last night. Top trade officials from Ottawa have been in Washington to hammer out a deal with their American counterparts to prevent the tariffs from being imposed. Canadian Press reporter Hannah Stoll says the announcement came over social media.
7: The president says the duties were delayed based on the fact that Canada and the U.S., subject to the finalization of documents, have a deal. Trump pointed to the Keystone XL pipeline, saying it may be awoken from the grave.
6: Prime Minister Mark Carney has stopped short of saying that there is a deal. Carney says negotiations have made significant headway, but several elements of the agreement remain unresolved. Coming up, Canadian businesses wonder if this uncertainty is the new normal in trade with the U.S. But first, QR Calgary, time saver traffic.
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9: Hey, good morning. It looks like Deerfoot Trail's just starting to slow down around the Glenmore and Anderson Road construction zones, but otherwise moving well. Same with Glenmore Trail, that's off to a fairly good start, and Crowchild out of the northwest is delay-free down into the Kensington area. If you're continuing into downtown, we do have an incident at 9th Avenue and 5th Street Southwest. It was in the intersection, so both routes are struggling. It's actually about a 10-minute delay on 9th Avenue from 9th Street Southwest. I would whip down towards 10th Avenue to bypass those delays. Good news on the east side of downtown, though. First Street at 7th Avenue Southeast, the utility work that was causing big delays yesterday has been moved off to the side of the road, so all lanes are open and moving well. Checking up on your drive in the southwest end, 14th Street closed this week for the Charity Classic between Anderson and Kenya Meadows. Take Elbow instead. And also in the southwest along 90th Avenue near Glenmore Landing, just west of 14th Street, they're doing construction with two-way traffic in place. Not causing a delay right now, but if you're leaving a little later, I would take Southland. Craving your favorite burger? Forgot the sunscreen? 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For QR Calgary Time Saver Traffic, I'm Brandi Warren.
6: The Calgary Chamber of Commerce says for many Canadian businesses, the current tariff threat is a tipping point between where we've been and where we're going in trade with the Americans. Prior to the pause last night, Ruhi Ismail Teja with the Chamber told Global News companies have already started pivoting their markets.
10: Businesses

0: in many cases, have already started to adapt their businesses over the last 18 months that we've seen uncertainty in this trade relationship. But this does come at a time when businesses have been feeling the pinch. Many of them are already looking at new opportunities, but this really does solidify whether they're looking at the U.S., how they're looking at the U.S. over the long term.
1: Ismail Teja says many businesses are looking at the current dispute as a signal to whether trade with the U.S. will normalize or if uncertainty is the new normal. A man who sexually assaulted three vulnerable women at an acreage east of Calgary will be sentenced next month. Richard Mantha was convicted on six offenses, including drugging one of his victims. One of the victims was granted the right to lift the publication ban on her name so she could tell her own story. Amy Ert says she feared for her life and used a piece of lumber as she fought off Mantha and made her escape.
2: I really feel like he was going to try to take my life. He had done so many things to me, and I had fought so hard. I don't know where I'd be if I didn't have that.
1: The Crown is seeking a sentence of 10 to 13 years. The defense is looking for half that. Sentencing is scheduled for September 17th. The Alberta government holds the first in a series of town hall meetings on AI data centers tonight in Lacombe. Data center developments have met strong opposition from some Albertans concerned about issues including water use and pollution. Premier Danielle Smith says the AI boom will generate billions of dollars in royalties and taxes, use limited amounts of water, and lower electricity transmission costs. Meanwhile, in Olds, many residents are pleased after the Alberta Utilities Commission turned thumbs down to a proposed massive power plant within town limits. The plant would have provided electricity for a planned nearby data center. Longtime Olds resident Peter Grenier lives right across the street and says they would have had to move.
3: It would have been upsetting. Wouldn't have been the end of the world. Things change, things happen, but it would have been upsetting after 35 years and raising all six of our children here at this location.
1: The AUC says the Synapse project still has 30 days to appeal. Wetaskiwin Mayor Joe Branco is being allowed back in City Hall after he and the city came to a court-approved interim agreement lifting the ban imposed back in mid-January. In July, Branco's lawyer released the city report leading to the ban, which alleged that the mayor verbally harassed a city employee. Under the agreement, Branco must complete a respect in the workplace training course and avoid contact with the complainant. In sports, the Toronto Blue Jays crushed the Tampa Bay Rays 10-5 last night in the opener of a three-game series. The Jays remain half a game out of a wild card berth. A field of 156 players, including defending champion Brooke Henderson, tee off today in Edmonton for the 52nd edition of the CPKC Women's Open. Breaking news when it happens. Our next scheduled news at 7:30. I'm Tony King.
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1: Environment Canada Calgary weather, mainly sunny and 26 today, down to 12 overnight. Mixed sun and cloud tomorrow. There's a chance of late afternoon showers or thunderstorms, the high 25. Sunny and 26 Friday, 30 on Saturday. Sunday, mixed sun and cloud, a slight chance of showers and a high of 24. Right now it's 14 degrees.
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6: 7:07, Wednesday morning. Welcome to QR Mornings. Throughout the year, Police Chief Katie McClellan visits the show to discuss the big story in the policing world and in our city. And today we're going to get into the new normal that is really confronting not just our officers, but us as well. Just one example to set the scene for this. Last year for shootings, the whole year, there were 32. This year, we're already sitting

0: at 51. The increase is indicative of the changing times we're sitting in. So here to discuss the safety of us, the safety of her officers. Welcome back to the show, Chief.
1: Good morning, Sarah. Thanks very much.
0: Let's hook this onto something that happened in our city recently that was really upsetting for many people. And that was earlier this month, there was an incident where your members were conducting a traffic stop. Someone inside the car fired shots. One of your officers was struck. There was a huge police presence. There was the helicopter, went into Edworthy Park. And ultimately, it was contained and resolved. But how is that officer now, first and foremost?
1: Yeah, thanks for asking, Sarah. So he's on his road to recovery. But as you've said, he was struck by bullets. And so physically, he'll start to recover. But emotionally and mentally, there will take some time for him to recover, as well as the officers who were there, his partner who helped extract him from the scene, and everybody else who attended. And as you alluded to, we had over 100 officers that needed to attend that scene. And as you know, ACERT's got that file. But as you said, we're stopping more and more vehicles that have criminals, that have weapons. And as we reported, this individual not just only shot at our police officers who were there, additional police who attended, and there was civilians in the area, and even shot at our Hawk helicopter.
0: You've provided all these numbers on firearm incidents, air guns with youth, gun seizures, assaults on police officers, drug use. Everything is up. What is your understanding of what is happening here? Why do we seem so different right now than even just a year ago when it comes to the load on your police officers?
1: Yeah, really great question. I think a lot of it has to do with the growth in the city. I mean, we just continue to just grow and grow. 10,000 people a month last year. We're pushing 1.8 million people. And unfortunately, not all these people are law-abiding citizens. And so we're going to see all of that. And although, you know, we've got our seized crime guns up almost double, there's a good and a bad news story to that. It's good that we're getting them off the streets, but it's bad that we've actually got individuals who are carrying this weapon. And what is even more concerning, Sarah, is the amount of youth that are involved in this. And so, you know, we are seeing an increase in our youth who are suspects and accused, also as victims. But that number with firearms and the presence of those in youth is very, very concerning to us. As you said, we're at 51 shootings compared to last year, 59% increase. The majority of those, although it's not a defense, were involved in the South Asian extortions. And I think Calgarians saw what we were able to suppress and mitigate when we were able to redeploy and move all of our resources over to assist with that.
0: So police responded to over 100 youth-involved air gun incidents in the first 6 months of this year.
1: Yeah.
0: When you look at the youth stories, is there a common denominator to young people being swept up in this behavior and young people being pulled into bad behavior? Is there something that is unifying them that you can tackle, or is it incredibly varied and this is just something we're going to have to figure out in the months ahead?
1: Yeah, your last point there, I think it's varied. And, you know, some of it is vulnerable youths. Some of it, they get attracted to, you know, that guns and gang type persona. Some of them are being paid and they see, you know, an opportunity to put some money in their pocket. The individuals who are controlling some of these crimes are preying on these individuals because they know they're not going to be the ones who are going to jail, and so they will exploit those individuals. We have to continue to work with our youth. We can't do this alone. Families, schools, community partnerships, and so forth. We really, really need to focus on our youth. They're our future, and I'm concerned about where a large percentage of them are heading.
0: We're talking to Calgary Police Chief Katie McClellan, drops in on the show throughout the year to give us updates on the big stories. And our chief is saying this is the new normal for us. And you say, Chief, we are still a safe city. But at what point do you think that statement sort of falls off a cliff and people say, well, no, we don't feel safe. Look at the numbers. How do you reassure people listening right now that Calgary is still a safe place for them and their family as well?
1: Yeah, you know what? That's an excellent comment. And as police chiefs across the country,

0: look at the stats, stats are only one small piece of it. That perception of crime, the stories that I hear, the stories that people don't call in because they know that with our limited resources, we're not able to get to everything when they have been victimized. So when you look at the overall picture compared to, you know, other cities and how we've grown with respect to things like break and enter, vehicle thefts, common assaults and so forth, we can say that we are a safe city. But I have to tell you, where we are trending, particularly with respect to things like firearms, as I said, our youth, things like our traffic fatalities, and the number of police officers that we have that we're able to proactively resolve and mitigate and suppress is a concern.
1: You just said with our limited resources, we've got budget talks coming up at City Hall this fall. What does Calgary Police need? What do you hope Mayor Jeremy Farkas and the city councillors are hearing right now when you say this load is coming at us, and in your own words, limited resources to fight back and make families safer?
0: Yeah, I need to be able to continue to tell that story. We've met with the councillors a couple of times. We're going to continue to meet with them in September. We have got some numbers. Of course, our capital ask is a fairly big ask. The last 2 years, we have deferred maintenance. And so, you know, for the last 8 years, I don't think people realize we've got 41 buildings that we need to maintain and lease. And in that comes technology and things like that. But operationally, you know what, Sarah, I wish I could say that we're asking for more than what we actually need, because the number that we are asking for, you know, and you've heard the 660 that's been thrown out there after attrition and so forth, it's 300. It's a bit less than that after 4 years of attrition. But we only have one of the first bottlenecks is our officer coaches out on the street. And so when you only have so many officer coaches, you can only hire so many individuals. And so that's the number that we're looking at. We're still looking to tweak it. And we will continue to tell that story. Our patrol officers, for the most part, they're responding, pardon me, Sarah, they're responding to calls. You know, back when I was a patrol officer, we had a larger amount of time where we were able to proactively mitigate things and take on projects and so forth. And unfortunately, a piece of that, this new normal is just being able to go to those calls. And, you know, when you talked about the Edwardly Park last week, we went into what's called differential response. And so there's been that continues to increase year after year. And basically what that means is we pull all of our resources from other areas to be able to help us with big incidents like this, like the Edwardly Park. And, of course, our officers did an absolutely amazing job. You know how I talk about how well-trained they are. We had people running to help civilians who were in the area, help other police officers, put their life in danger. We need additional resources to help our members with these kinds of issues, as well as do that proactive work and suppress and mitigate some of these things before they become the reality.
1: Always appreciate you checking in with us, Police Chief Katie McClellan. We'll talk soon. Thanks so much for your work, Chief.
0: Thanks, Sarah. Take care.
1: 7:16 Wednesday morning. The talk of the town this week is the sunshine. Today, no exception. High of 26 degrees later on this afternoon, sitting at 13. Let's check out those roads with your Truman Time Saver traffic.
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3: Hey, good morning. Definitely starting to see some of that steadier volume on routes like Deerfoot around the Glenmore and Anderson construction zones, as well as on Glenmore out of the southwest over the reservoir. Heading into downtown, we've got a collision at 9th Avenue and 5th Street Southwest in the intersection, so both routes are struggling. 9th Avenue more so. Of course, we've got about a 10-minute backup from about 9th Street Southwest. I would head south and grab 10th Avenue to avoid those delays. Good news, though, on the east side of downtown, 1st Street at 7th Avenue South. The utility work that was causing huge delays yesterday has been moved to the side, so all lanes are open, not moving too bad.

0: right now. And south of downtown, Mission Road at McLeod Trail, watch out for crews on scene to a new crash there. Looks like the northbound side of McLeod Trail is still moving okay if that's your route in towards downtown. 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

0: I couldn't resist the song. This is Taco, Putting on the Ritz. Now, Taco in the United States stands for Trump Always Chickens Out, a phrase coined by Financial Times columnist Robert Armstrong. And it all ties together because last night, 2 hours before the deadline, U.S. President Donald Trump announced a pause to the 50% tariffs on a bunch of Canadian goods. We have 3 days. He's calling it a deal. Prime Minister Mark Carney is calling it a postponement. Here to discuss the latest, Reggie Cecchini, our Global News Washington correspondent. What a past 12 hours, Reggie.
1: I mean, it's been this has been a whirlwind. And where we stand right now, Sarah, is honestly where we stood yesterday, where we were waiting to find out details. We thought maybe there was not going to be a deal. That's what U.S. media was reporting. Then obviously we hear that there's a deal, but the prime minister says that a lot of work needs to be done. We don't have any clarity on schedules. We don't have any clarity on meetings. We don't have any clarity on what's in this supposed deal, nor do we have any clarity on what the Canadians may be giving up to satisfy the Americans.
0: I wish I could have taken a shot of espresso every time you said clarity, Reggie, because I would be living my best buzzed life right now.
1: Well, and I mean, look, this is important here. I mean, look, it's another one of those C words that we were talking about last week. The reason that there's so much uncertainty between Canadian industry and Canadians and American industries that are being impacted as well is because the details of this deal that have been worked on for more than a week now, or for maybe a couple of weeks, have really been held close to the Canadian negotiator's chest, and the public has not heard anything from the Americans pretty much at all. And there are a lot of concerns about what could potentially be given away to the Americans. Mm. Maybe space in supply management, or maybe space in the auto sector, or maybe, you know, not paying attention to the softwood lumber file. Without any kind of knowledge like that, the Canadian Federation of Independent Business says that American customers are simply pausing their purchases from Canadian suppliers because they don't know what's coming next. And obviously, that is an economic trickle-down impact. So when there's a lack of clarity, there is, you know, a lot of jitters.
0: Well, interesting you bring that up, because we had a phone call today from one of our listeners named Nino. And Nino said, why do we know so little? Why do we get so few details from our prime minister, from our elected officials, when they're playing with our money? Because it does feel like we're just following along on these little bits that we get thrown or tossed out once we know there's been a phone call between these two.
1: And it's a valid question, and it's something that we've been asking too. You know, from speaking with former negotiators and people from trade offices on both sides, negotiations kept behind a closed door are oftentimes the best, because you're not getting little bits of pieces out that could be taken out of context or misinterpreted or change and then need to be walked back. There are reasons that things happen behind a closed door, but when there's something so significant happening that has such a massive impact, not only on the coast-to-coast-to-coast economy in Canada, but on the economy in the United States and realistically dripping into Mexico as well, you know, even statements to suggest things are hard, things are difficult, we're working the best we can, that could be enough to satisfy people. But when you hear Donald Trump suggesting there's a deal, the U.S. Trade Office saying that deal includes concessions, and Mark Carney saying progress is being made but more work needs to be done, you know, it gets harder to try and put where you want to put your trust.
0: Well, and on that note, just to add a little new layer of confusion, in all of this announcement last night, Trump also chose this moment to say, hey, and you know what else we should talk about? Keystone XL. Maybe we'll make that part of the discussions. So this morning, everyone scratching their head, Reggie.
1: Yeah, particularly in Alberta, because obviously if there's a province that would have benefited most from Keystone XL in the first place, it was the Alberta economy. You know, it was killed back in 2021 by Joe Biden because of pushback from various different groups in the United States. TC walked away from it. With Trump putting this out there, it's not clear if he's trying to revive this as a whole, even though there would still be the same environmental and activism and Indigenous pushback, or whether he's trying to talk about things that he's done earlier in the year, which was, you know, putting forward approvals for permits for a different pipeline that used kind of existing infrastructure that would have gone to Keystone. This kind of came out of the middle of nowhere. Autos has been a big discussion. Booze has been a big discussion. Energy cooperation has been a big discussion. But it was never really focused around Keystone, or at least something specific. So this is just a new layer that we're trying to get clarity

0: on, and whether or not the Canadian government or TC or any Canadian company is on board with this.
1: So Trump saying deal, Carney saying postponement. Now you just sit in this for three more days and we wait. Is that where you're at?
0: Sort of, yes, because it's now, you know, 11:59 is going to be the final few moments on Friday night into Saturday morning to see whether or not this is either delayed again or whether or not the deal falls apart. And if that's the case, what does Canadian retaliation look like? What does the American response look like? But if there is a deal, what did Canadian negotiators negotiate away, and what's the political cost here for the Liberals in Ottawa? There are so many questions, and because there are so many variables, it quite literally is a wait-and-see moment.
1: Reggie Cecchini, our Global News Washington correspondent, the guy keeping track of all of this. Thanks so much for joining us last minute, Reggie.
0: Thank you.
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13: This is Global News. I'm Tony King, mainly sunny and 13 at 7:30. U.S. President Donald Trump says he has delayed 50% tariffs on some Canadian goods for 3 days. In a social media post last night, Trump said the pause was due to Canada and the U.S. having a deal pending the finalization of documents. Prime Minister Mark Carney says negotiations have made significant headway, but several elements of the agreement remain unresolved. Business groups say they still need clarity on exactly

0: listing U.S. duties affecting Canadian steel, aluminum, lumber, and automobiles. The Calgary Chamber of Commerce says for many businesses, this latest tariff threat is a tipping point between where trade with the U.S. has been and where it's going. Ruhi Ismail Teja with the Chamber says the federal and provincial governments have done a lot of work to make sure that Canadian businesses are better positioned, focusing on internal trade, labor mobility, more trade agreements signed with other countries to open up new markets.
1: That focus has supported our local economy and businesses, but at the same time, we still see a significant number of businesses that are reliant on the U.S. as a key export market, and many have not had the level of stability and level of resilience to be able to expand into new markets. For sure, internal trade continues to be an uphill battle, and expanding within Canada is not as easy as we think it needs to be.
0: She says many businesses are finding that things they thought were stable no longer are. Coming up, the province begins town halls on AI data centers. But first, QR Calgary Time Saver Traffic.
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3: Hey, good morning. Well, outside of the regular delays on Deerfoot and Glenmore Trail this morning, we've got a few issues downtown. Starting on 9th Avenue at 5th Street Southwest, it's a crash in the intersection. Now, tow trucks on scene getting it cleared up, but there's a lot of delays, especially on 9th Avenue. You're backed up at least 10 minutes from 9th Street Southwest. I would be heading down towards either 10th Avenue or 12th Avenue to bypass those. Also, 1st Street Southbound approaching 10th Avenue Southwest, there is a semi and overpass debacle in the right lane. So keep over to the left. Fire truck is on scene to help out there. Just minor delays from that one, though. Good news, though, on the east side of downtown, 1st Street at 7th Avenue Southeast, the utility work that was causing big delays yesterday has been moved to the side, so all lanes are open. And south of downtown, Mission Road and McLeod Trail, watching out for a minor collision, minor delays. If you're in the southwest as well, by the Kenya Meadows Golf and Country Club, 14th Street closed this week between Anderson and Kenya Meadows for the Charity Classic. 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For QR Calgary Time Saver Traffic, I'm Brandy Warren.
0: Alberta Technology Minister Nate Glubish will be in Lacombe tonight for the first in a series of government town halls on artificial intelligence data centers. Glubish has spent years crafting an AI strategy and wooing investors to build enormous computing complexes and the large power supplies they require in Alberta. But data center development is being met with fierce pushback from some residents who are concerned about water use, pollution, and the potential impact to electricity bills. Some opponents say the government's consultations, because they come after major approvals and announcements, are disingenuous. Premier Danielle Smith promises the AI boom will generate billions in royalties and taxes, use limited amounts of water, and lower electricity transmission costs. Meanwhile, an application to build a gas-powered electricity plant for a massive AI data center in Olds was rejected. The Alberta Utilities Commission concluded that the project was too close to the surrounding community and the site was unsuitable for the proposed development. Peter Grenier lives across the road and agrees.
4: The land has been zoned light industrial for a number of years. So light industrial to me is implement dealerships, and let's focus on what we're good at in this town, and that's agriculture and oil and gas.
0: In a statement, Synapse confirms the project in Olds will not proceed as proposed. Wetaskiwin Mayor Joe Branco is being allowed back in City Hall. He and the city have come to a court-approved interim agreement lifting the ban imposed back in January. In July, Branco's lawyer released the city report that led to the ban. It alleges

0: government's advertising for clean energy infrastructure violates the government's law against greenwashing, which is defined as false, misleading, or unsubstantiated environmental claims about a product, service, or practice. In sports, the Toronto Blue Jays, who have won 8 of their last 11 and are just a half game out of a playoff spot, routed Tampa Bay 10-5 last night. Defending champion Brooke Henderson is among 156 players who will tee up in Edmonton today for the 52nd CPKC Women's Open. Breaking news when it happens, our next scheduled news at 8 o'clock. I'm Tony King.
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0: Environment Canada Calgary weather mainly sunny and 26 today. A few clouds and 12 overnight. Mixed sun and cloud tomorrow. Chance of late afternoon showers or thunderstorms. The high 25. Sunny and 26 on Friday. 30 Saturday. Sunday, mixed sun and cloud. A slight chance of showers in the high of 24. Right now it's 13 degrees.
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3: 7:36 Wednesday. This is QR Mornings. Welcome to the show. My name is Sarah Crosby. If you're new, if you've just come back after some vacation, this show, weekday mornings, 6 to 9. It is all those things you just heard. It is the biggest stories of the day. It is the conversations you're having at your work or at your dinner table. But then there's also some fun thrown in because that's life. It's a little bit of everything. And part of the fun on QR Mornings is the chance to win incredible tickets. Now, you love these because this is something every family likes to take their children to. And the people at Monster Jam, GMC Stadium, it's the weekend of Friday, September the 11th. We have tickets for the Friday night. They heard how popular these tickets were. And they said, you know what? We'll up them. Today, tomorrow, Friday. 4 packs of tickets. So if you would like to go see Monster Jam, GMC Stadium, Friday, September the 11th, we now have a 4-pack of tickets to give you today. Here's what you have to do. I need your first name, last name, email address. Text all of that to us here at 403-974-8255. And then I need you to name your truck because these all have famous names. The most famous of them all is Gravedigger. Gravedigger is the truck everyone wants to see when you go to Monster Jam. There's also El Toro Loco. There's also the Sparkle Smash. So I need you to name your truck. It can be something from your favorites in life. It can be in honor of your heritage. It can just be a phrase you like. Like I often say, oh, Muffin Man. Because you can't swear on the radio. So Muffin Man has become my substitute. Anything you want, I need you to name your truck. Send that along with your first name, last name, email address. Text all of it to 403-974-8255. You have 6 minutes to get that in. 7:45 this morning. Shut her down. We will do a random draw. Someone is getting a 4-pack of tickets to go to Monster Jam in September when everything is the priciest of times. Because September is when school fees are due and you're paying your kids dance fees and you've got to get new skates and a Muffin Man, it's expensive. So a free night out is always a great thing. Big story in the city, in the country, in the world right now was last night. With 2 hours to go, U.S. President Donald Trump said, we got a deal on the tariffs with Canada. He was threatening 50% tariffs on just a whack of different things. Now, he's calling it a deal. Prime Minister Mark Carney is calling it a postponement. There are 3 days now. We have a new 3-day window to get this settled. And the frustrating thing on your end is A, you feel like you're not being entirely kept in the loop. That's the messages we're getting. But this is also from Gene. Gene called the answering machine, which I love. You can call the machine 24/7, anything on your mind. Suggest guests, chime in on

0: the big stories of the day. Tell us how you're feeling. Different phone number for the answering machine. Write it down. Put it in your phone. Call it anytime. 403-444-4330. Gene is frustrated about the trade with the U.S. and also the trade in our own country.
1: Hi, sir. Gene here. How can we ever get a deal done with Trump when we can't even get rid of all interprovincial trades between all provinces in our own country? That's all I'm going to say. Thank you. Bye-bye.
0: Be like Gene. Call the machine. Oh, it rhymed. 403-444-4330. Also, why is my voice cracking? Am I 14 years old? 741. It is this time of the day we check in on the markets, the big business story of the day with Leanna Wojniak from the Popowich Carmeli Advisory Group, CIBC Wagundi. How are the numbers looking right now, Leanna?
2: Well, green across the board right now. TSX is up right now at 276 points at 36,644. Dow also positive by 100 points at 53,443. Oil's up about 39 cents at 85.33 a barrel. And the Canadian dollar is positive by 30 basis points at 72.25.
0: So not only are Canadians trying to wrap their heads around this ongoing back and forth with tariffs, Trump and Mark Carney, more in their own homes, also trying to wrap their heads around mortgage rates. What's the latest?
2: That's right. And this is kind of the last wave of the ultra low rate mortgages that people would have taken out a few years ago. That's coming up for renewal right now. But a new Royal LePage survey is suggesting that most Canadian owners are finding a way to cope with it. We actually have a very low delinquency rate in Canada for mortgages compared with other developed countries. Now, 38% of Canadians expect their mortgage payment to rise at renewal. That's actually down from 2025 because we're in those last few sets of people who have that ultra low mortgage rate. But for those expecting higher payments, 76% say that this increase is going to create financial strain on their household, but 3/4 of those people say they don't plan on making any changes to their living arrangements in order to cope with that. So we've kind of figured out a way to budget within our own households and kind of save money in other areas to make sure that the mortgage is still getting paid and not really making any changes based on that. So really interesting way that we found of coping with that. But overall, the data doesn't suggest that we are seeing more delinquencies, which means we're actually doing a pretty good job of coping with those higher payments.
0: I wonder how many though are coping and how many are just moving money around. Cause I think those are different verbs, Leanna.
2: Yeah. And I think it's the same thing in the sense that we're coping by moving money around from different sources. That's how we're figuring out ways to actually do this. We're not actually making huge changes to our living arrangements to figure it out. So interesting stat there, but it's not playing out in a major, you know, economic catastrophe way. It's playing out in a, we're figuring it out and just kind of going along and still have a pretty low mortgage delinquency rate nationwide.
0: Perfect. All right. We will chat 1 hour from now with Leanna, get the latest, and we'll talk soon, Leanna.
2: Talk to you soon.
0: 7:44 Wednesday morning. Tony King does have the absolute latest on the 3-day new window to get the tariffs figured out between the U.S. and Canada. That's coming up in your 8 a.m. news. Got to know the tariffs. It's the talk of the town. Also, this week, so much sunshine. Have you looked towards Saturday, though? Because every day is warm. Right now, Saturday could hit 30. So don't get rid of that fan just yet. This afternoon, high of 26, sunshine coming your way. Right now, sitting at 13. How's that drive? Brandy knows with your Truman Time Saver traffic.
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0: Hey,
4: good morning. Well, outside the regular delays on Deerfoot, Glenmore over the Reservoir and 16th Avenue approaching the Montgomery area in the Northwest, we had a bunch of stuff going on downtown. 9th Avenue at 5th Street Southwest, we had a crash in the intersection. Happy to report that it's just been cleared. So 9th Avenue already starting to look a lot better if you're coming off of Crowchild Trail. If you're on 1st Street Southwest, southbound approaching 10th Avenue,

0: Venue. We've got an incident involving a semi blocking the right lane with fire truck on scene, so keep over to the left. Good news on the east side of downtown, though. First Street at 7th Avenue Southeast. The utility work that was causing big delays yesterday has all been moved to the side. So all lanes are open. It's moving well if that's your route off of Memorial and the 4th Avenue flyover. Checking up south of downtown, Mission Road at McLeod Trail. We did have a minor incident. It looks like minor slowdowns passing by that, just watching for emergency crews. And in the southwest end, the Charity Classics going on at the Canyon Meadows Golf and Country Club, and so 14th Street is closed between Anderson and Canyon Meadows until the end of the weekend. Take Elbow Drive instead. 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
6: 7:49, Wednesday morning. Welcome to the show. Wednesdays, even when there is chaos in our city, in our province, in the world, we take a few moments to talk about the fun stuff, the news you can use. 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Welcome back to the show, Hal.
7: Hey, Sarah. How are you?
6: I'm so excited for this first story because I swear, growing up, my dad had 57 cans of this all over the house.
7: Yeah. WD-40. I keep a can of it around. It comes in handy. I had no idea all this other stuff you can use it for. Now, I'm here to tell you what I've learned, but I am not recommending you do any of this unless you can test it safely without damaging stuff, including yourself, okay?
6: The last
7: one, you might want to rub some WD-40 on you. Listen to this list. Remove makeup from carpet, unstick Legos, kill weeds. Here's one that I, because I was just at the cottage for a week, keep squirrels from climbing into bird feeders. Apparently works for that. It cleans and protects cowboy boots. It prevents mud from sticking to footwear. It removes marker from dry erase boards. It removes tough glue from fingers. Do you want me to keep going? It's a long list here.
6: Could WD-40 remove the crap that exists between the U.S. and Canada right now and smooth over the tariff trade process?
7: I don't think so. I'm not so sure anything's going to work with that. But you know what? It also keeps wicker chairs from squeaking. It cleans chrome fixtures and piano keys, copper pots and pans. It'll even clean seashells. Here's a good one. It unkinks gold chains. You know how you get a gold chain and it gets kinked? Mm-hmm. Apparently WD-40 will unkink that gold chain.

0: It prevents mildew on outdoor fountains, removes soap scum from tubs and showers. It loosens burrs and thistles from dogs and horses. And then here's the last one. It will ease arthritis pain. They say you just spray it on the joint that hurts. WD-40, Sarah.
1: You know when you get those disclaimers and it says, the following is for entertainment purposes only. Yeah. Hal Anderson and Sarah Crosby do not recommend you use this on your body.
0: Right. Yeah, I think that applies here, yes.
1: Oh, my goodness. Okay, I'm going to have to go back and listen to all of those because I know my dad used to just squirt it on anything that was squeaky, anything that didn't really work. So everyone's got the WD-40. This next story is what I'm most interested to hear about today because I was the victim of this, Hal. Oh. I went and bought corn in a parking lot with my husband. We got it home, and every single cob of the six bad, and we couldn't have any of it.
0: Hmm. Yeah. Well, maybe somebody was, pulling back the husk, which a lot of people pull back the husk in the stores to try and figure out if it's a good cob or not, right? Mm-hmm. And then you put it back. I mean, some stores even have bins where you can put the husk in, you know, that you pulled off, right? But they say you shouldn't do it because it can do a lot of things. It can cause mold, bad kernels. It can expose bacteria, the corn to bacteria, cause moisture loss. It will reduce its sweetness. An etiquette expert, Jacqueline Whitmore, says, if you shuck it, you buy it. So that's her opinion on that. But they say a better way than pulling back the husk to decide whether or not it's the cob for you is just look for heavy, firm ears with bright green husk and fresh-looking silk. They say that is a better way to tell if it's going to be a good cob of corn.
1: Well, and this is why I got tricked, because the corn we bought from this parking lot had been shucked. It had had all of its stuff pulled, and it was all nice and clean and ready to eat in little baggies. And when we got them home and closely looked at it, all bad. Now, let me ask you this, Hal. Is it not weird, though, in grocery stores, people will pull back and look at the corn? And we don't do it for anything else. We don't do it for Brussels sprouts. We don't do it to bananas. We only do it to corn.
0: Yeah, that is kind of strange, isn't it? But I bet it is. Now, are there other vegetables where you could pull back the cover like you can with corn?
1: Brussels sprouts.
0: Yeah. Yeah, good point. Yeah. I'm a big grapes guy, and the price of green grapes now has me crazy. So I will, if nobody's looking, I'll look side to side, and then I'll pop a grape in my mouth because I like them hard, crunchy. I don't like them too sour. I don't like them too sweet. I'm kind of a fussy grape guy. So I know that's not right, but I do it.
1: Sorry, you're telling me you're stealing single grapes that are unwashed in the grocery store?
0: I don't look at it like that. I look at it like I'm going to probably spend about $12 on grapes. So I'm going to try one to make sure it's the grapes that I want.
1: Okay, but they're not washed, Hal. I'm worried about your stomach.
0: You know what? I'm I'm okay.
1: Okay, from grapes to watermelon. I do not like eating the little white part. It goes the pink part, then the white, and then the outer rind. What are you telling us about watermelon eating?
0: Okay, so they have, in the States, the USDA has actually now published a nutrition profile for watermelon rind. So yes, we all like the juicy red part of watermelon, right? But they say you should eat the rind because in a third cup of watermelon rind, just 10 calories, a gram of fiber, 140 milligrams of potassium, and 4 milligrams of vitamin C. And here's how you can eat it. Now, I don't know about this. I don't think I would use... I don't think I'm interested in watermelon rinds, but hey, with the price of groceries now, maybe I should rethink this. But they say you can blend watermelon rind into smoothies. You can shred it into a slaw. You can pickle it, or you can toss it into a stir fry.
1: No.
0: Yeah, me neither.
1: No.
0: I'm out.
1: You may have my rind because I'm not eating the rind. That is a no-go for me. This, from WD-40 to corn to watermelon, this was a discussion for the ages. You have a fantastic day, Hal.
0: Thanks, Sarah.
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11: 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Welcome to QR Mornings. Hal Anderson joins us from Winnipeg every Wednesday. And he was just chatting about how to know if you're getting a good cob of corn. And I said, yeah, I got tricked. I bought bad corn. This was on me. We stopped and it actually said BC stuff. So it wasn't Tabor. It said it was BC fruits and vegetables. And the cobs had all been shucked and cleaned in a little bag. We took them home. And when I actually got them home, they were all bad. They all had really big bad spots, weird moldy looking bottoms. And we threw it all out. And I was heartbroken because I wanted the corn. So you gotta check the corn. If you have a good parking lot, let me know your supplier. Now, coming up at 8:19 this morning, we are checking in on the failed data center for Olds. And we're going to hear from Nate Glubish, the Minister of Technology and Innovation, who says, see, the system's working as it should.
12: This is Global News. I'm Tony King, mainly sunny and 13 at 8 o'clock. U.S. President Donald Trump says the U.S. and Canada have reached a last-minute deal to delay 50% U.S. tariffs on $28 billion worth of Canadian imports. Reporter Hannah Stoll says Trump did add this is subject to the finalization of documents.
13: The president says he's hitting pause on the new tariffs for 3 days. Prime Minister Mark Carney spoke with Trump on the phone just hours prior, but his office didn't give any details about what was said. Top trade officials from Ottawa have also been in Washington to hammer out a deal with their American counterparts to prevent the tariffs from being imposed.
12: Details about the deal have not been released, although Trump did point to the Keystone XL pipeline, saying that it might be, quote, awoken from the grave. Coming up, tariff uncertainty erodes business confidence. But first, QR Calgary, time saver traffic.
14: 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That's Truman. 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
1: Good morning. Looks like the regular delays so far on Deerfoot Trail around the Glenmore and Anderson construction zones. We're also seeing those usual delays on the southwest end of Glenmore as you make your way eastbound between 37th Street and 14th Street. Heading into downtown, good news, 9th Avenue at 5th Street Southwest. The earlier collision there now cleared. A big recovery for both 5th Street and 9th Avenue. Still have an issue though on 1st Street Southbound approaching 10th Avenue Southwest. It's an incident involving a semi. Right lane blocked, keep left, just a minor slowdown. And good news on the east side of downtown, 1st Street at 7th Avenue Southeast. The utility work that was causing huge delays yesterday has been moved to the side of the road. So all lanes open and so far not moving too bad, just a lot better than it was yesterday. And heading through the east side of the city, Memorial Drive approaching 36th Street. Some westbound delays of a couple of minutes as construction is underway. Craving your favorite burger? Forgot the sunscreen? 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For QR Calgary Time Saver Traffic, I'm Brandi Warren.
2: The Calgary Chamber of Commerce says the ongoing uncertainty in trade with the United States is eroding business confidence. Speaking with Global News prior to last night's tariff pause, Ruhi Ismail Teja with the Chamber said that uncertainty is felt even more for companies that are seeking to expand outside Alberta.
3: We also see that things like having CUSMA exemptions no longer be in place really does disrupt businesses, and the things that they thought were stable no longer are, and that does put a damper on the economy and the ability for businesses to grow more broadly. It certainly becomes an increased challenge.
2: She says some businesses have been able to adapt, pivoting to local suppliers and supply chains, but many others remain reliant on the U.S. The first in a series of Alberta government town halls on AI data centers will be held tonight in Lacombe. Development of the data centers has been met with strong opposition from some people concerned about issues including water use, pollution, and the impact to power bills. Premier Danielle Smith says the AI boom will generate billions in royalties and taxes for the province, use limited amounts of water, and lower electricity transmission costs. A woman who was held and sexually assaulted by a man at an acreage east of Calgary says she forgives him. Amy Ert, who escaped from Richard Mantha, was successful in her bid to remove a publication ban on her name. Ert says she still suffers anxiety and pain. She hopes Mantha gets the help that he needs, but says her forgiveness isn't all for him.
4: It's freedom for me, right? I have to move forward in my life. I can't hold on to that, and I'm not an angry person. I can't be angry. I'm missing everything else about life if I spend all my time angry.
2: Mantha was convicted on 6 offenses against 3 vulnerable women between 2019 and 2023. The Crown is seeking a prison term of between 10 and 13 years. Sentencing has been set for September 17th. Wetaskiwin and Mayor Joe Branco will be allowed back inside Wetaskiwin City Hall after reaching a court-approved interim agreement that lifts the ban imposed on him back in January. In July, a city report was released by Branco's lawyer showing the ban alleges the mayor had verbally harassed a city employee. The agreement states that Branco must complete a respect in the workplace training course and avoid contact with the complainant. Global News spoke with residents in Wetaskiwin who are ready for things to progress normally.
5: Long overdue. It should have happened a long time ago, but
6: I think it's a good thing that he's going to be able to be back.
2: The city issued a statement saying administration is making internal structural changes to ensure compliance with the conditions. In sports, the Toronto Blue Jays crushed the American League leading Tampa Bay Rays 10-5 in the opener of a 3-game series last night. The Jays remain half a game out of a wild card berth. A field of 156 players, including defending champ Brooke Henderson, tee off today in Edmonton at the Royal Mayfair Golf Club for the 52nd edition of the CP.

0: 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I'm Tony King.
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0: Environment Canada Calgary weather, mainly sunny today, the high 26, down to 12 overnight. Mixed sun and cloud tomorrow, a slight chance of late afternoon showers or thunderstorms, the high 25. Sunny and 26 Friday, sunny and 30 on Saturday. Mixed sun and cloud Sunday, a slight chance of showers and the high of 24. Right now it's 13 degrees.
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2: 10 minutes from now, we are going to be checking in with Nate Glubish, who's the Alberta Minister of Technology and Innovation, on the AI data center that was shut down in Olds. And the minister says, see, this proves that the system in place in this province works when it comes to these new centers, because very quickly they are becoming the talk of the province and they can inject billions of dollars into the economy. But this particular AI data center was right across from homes. And so people in Olds were like, this isn't okay. This is not what we signed up for. So we are going to check in with the minister, because there are now also town halls being held on what is a good build that can do so much for the economy, and what is one where we say, no, this does not make sense. The power does not make sense. The environmental concerns does not make sense. It's too close to neighborhoods. That conversation coming up in 9 minutes from now. One of the things we were chatting about on the show today was this post on Reddit Calgary, and the question of when it's okay to set your children out into the world, go be free, to ride the C train or go to the zoo or go to a movie or go to a mall on their own. If you haven't seen this, this is on Reddit Calgary, and it's from someone who went to see Spider-Man at the Seton Theaters. And the post says, if your son went to see Spider-Man today at Seton, the 305 showing with his friends, there was a group of 4 to 5 boys. They were ages 8 to 12-ish. His friends were yelling out, harder, daddy, wiener, and other obscenities. I'm not going to say the other ones on the air. They're not appropriate for 8:09 in the morning. The post says these boys were running around, taking photos, screaming at the top of their lungs. Management spoke to them twice, but did nothing. Please talk to your children about how to act in a theater. It ruined this movie for everyone. Now, the tough situation is they think they were between 8 and 12. That's a big difference, 8 to 12 years old. But all of your messages, 403-974-8255, would love to hear from you on this. You can text, you can phone, leave me your thoughts. All of your messages say, well, this is family specific. This is child specific. So how do you ever set an age to send your children out to be free, away from the eyeballs of mom, dad, grandma, grandpa, babysitter, whomever? Because every person will say, not my baby boy, not my little angel, not my family. But a group of 4 to 5, you know how this works. It's like taking food coloring. You drop that food coloring into a bowl of water and the whole bowl is tainted. Which is why, very unpopular, but why, when my son was younger, he's 19 now, I used to check his phone every single night. Because this is true. I would say to him, it's not you I don't trust. It's everyone else in your midst. And I need to know you're not being sent images, photos, messages that are highly inappropriate for your eyeballs to be seeing. And until you all grow

0: up a little bit. I'm checking your phone. And listeners would always say, that is an outrageous violation of his privacy, Sarah Crosby. No, it's not. He was a young boy or a teenager in my home. I'm paying for that phone. And in the world we live in and the crap they can get on their phones, I check that thing every night. We have to be responsible for our children, shield them from what can happen to them, and also lure them into this trouble as well. So there were some badly behaved boys at the Seton Theater, ruined Spider-Man, and they were running around yelling, "Harder, Daddy," and "Wiener," which is not things you normally hear out in the world. 8:11 on your Wednesday morning. Welcome to the show. My pockets this week, bulging, because we have prizes coming out the wazoo. Earlier this morning, we had a 4-pack of tickets to go to Monster Jam, Friday, September 11th, GMC Stadium. Congratulations to Samantha Jackson. Samantha has won a 4-pack of tickets. The task today was to name your truck, because they've got great names like Grave Digger. Samantha would name her truck Max D. Bebe. Max D. Bebe. We will have more tickets tomorrow on the show. 4-pack of tickets for Monster Jam. And 8:36 this morning, put it in your phone, set a reminder, get the alarm going. 8:36 this morning, another 4-pack of tickets to go to the Masters at Spruce Meadows in September. This is the premier equestrian jumping event and a moment that is not like anything else, because not every city has something as special and unique as Spruce Meadows. So family fun, equestrian jumping, 4-pack of tickets to go to the Masters at Spruce Meadows coming up at 8:36 this morning. Here's the deal with this week. It is warm. Warm to the point where you're going to be thinking, what are we going to do on Saturday? Because on Saturday right now, Environment Canada is calling for a high of 30 degrees. So make the patio reservations, plot the day, because it could be the last 30 we get of the summertime. Today, also warm, also bright, also sunshine. High of 26 later on this afternoon. We are really starting to warm up right now. Sitting at 16 degrees, plus your roads have also been good today. Do they continue? Let's take a look with your Truman Time Saver traffic.
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2: Good morning. Looks like the regular delays so far on Deerfoot Trail around the Glenmore and Anderson construction zones. We're also seeing those usual delays on the southwest end of Glenmore as you make your way eastbound between 37th Street and 14th Street. Heading into downtown, good news, 9th Avenue at 5th Street Southwest. The earlier collision there now cleared. A big recovery for both 5th Street and 9th Avenue. Still have an issue though on 1st Street southbound approaching 10th Avenue Southwest. It's an incident involving a semi. Right lane blocked. Keep left. Just a minor slowdown. And good news on the east side of downtown. 1st Street at 7th Avenue Southeast. The utility work that was causing huge delays yesterday has been moved to the side of the road. So all lanes open and so far not moving too bad, just a lot better than it was yesterday. And heading through the east side of the city, Memorial Drive approaching 36th Street. Some westbound delays of a couple of minutes as construction is underway. Craving your favorite burger? 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
0: 8:15, Wednesday morning. Welcome to the show. My name is Sarah Crosby. 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There is a homeowner on my street who is clearly getting ready to move. 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
0: QR Mornings, welcome to the show. One of the big stories in the province this week is an AI data center. Wanted, hoped for in Olds that would have put a power plant across the road from homes was rejected. And this decision is being discussed as a win by our technology minister, saying this is proof things are working as they should in the province of Alberta. Now, AI data centers are the talk. We're all trying to figure out where they belong and understanding the ins and outs of them. So joining us on this latest decision for Olds, I think for the first time, welcome to the show, Minister Nate Glubish, Alberta's Minister of Technology and Innovation. Welcome to QR Mornings, Minister.
13: Thanks for having me, Sarah.
0: Am I wrong? Have you been on the show before, or is this a first-time interaction?
13: I think this is the first time.
0: Okay, my memory is still working. Very good. All right, glad to have you here, Minister. Thank you for making the time for us.
13: You bet.
0: Walk us through your comments this week that say the fact that this proposal in Olds, right across from homes, that this one did not go through, shows that this is working.

0: that Albertans can have faith in the system?
1: Well, I think first and foremost, Alberta's taken a different approach from a lot of other jurisdictions. You know, we studied a lot of examples in the United States where some jurisdictions rushed in without doing their due diligence, and they ended up with projects that got built that, you know, they had massive taxpayer subsidies, they had ratepayers having to pay for electricity infrastructure, and they had challenges with water, because a lot of these were built in using significant water consumption for their cooling infrastructure. And we looked at that and we said, these are all problems. We agree that these are objectively bad. Let's design our regulatory framework to ensure that only responsible projects will ever proceed in Alberta. And now we have a contrast between two projects within relatively short time frame, just a few months. We have this data center in Olds that you mentioned, which was just where the power plant was rejected by the Alberta Utilities Commission. And that decision came out this Monday. And then on the other hand, you have the project by Meta up in Sturgeon County that is moving forward. And these are two very different sites, different locations, and different proposals. And so, you know, on the one hand, you have the Olds data center where the regulator said this is not in the public interest, and it is too close to the surrounding residential communities. And they did their job. They looked at all the facts and they made their conclusion. So I look at this as saying, look, we've taken the time to build this a very responsible regulatory framework, and it's doing its job. The projects that make sense and are in the public interest, like the one that Meta proposed, are moving ahead. And, you know, this one is not.
0: I think what's reassuring for people, Minister, is that there's a lot going on in the world. We're trying to figure out interprovincial trade. There's all the different socioeconomic factors from international pressures on us. And so when you hear that this is a $10 billion power plant project in Olds, I think a lot of people could be cynical and say, the money's going to talk. It's $10 billion. But this feels like a win for Olds in that the process, the regulations, the care for the people, the environment, and everything else really came together to do what was best for everyone in this specific example.
1: Well, I think that's a good way to look at it, right? Like, yes, the money has benefits that come with it. If the investment happens, there's no jobs, there's new tax revenues, and there's economic growth and diversification. But we don't want to just look at the money and say nothing else matters. We need to look at the money as one fact, and then we need to look at the overall impact of the project as well. That's just as important. And that's why we took the time to make sure we had the most responsible regulatory framework in North America. And then we trust the process. We trust that the regulators are going to follow the rules we've established, that they're going to do the homework on each individual application and look at it on its merits. And, you know, so now we have some evidence right now. It's early in the establishment of this new industry, but we have one large-scale project that is proceeding, and that's the Meta project up in Sturgeon County, because this one checked all the boxes. They did all the homework. They're paying for all of their electricity infrastructure. They're using less water than the average golf course. You know, they've taken care of all the things that most folks have raised as concerns, and they've engineered that into their design. And on the other hand, you have a project that couldn't pass the Alberta Utilities Commission's checklist. And we as a government aren't taking a position to say that all data centers should proceed. We're saying the best data centers should proceed so long as they're in the public interest and Albertans will all benefit.
0: And now you're also starting a series of town halls on this very specific topic. Are you getting just questions on absolutely everything right now, ranging from proximity to neighborhoods, environmental concerns, water issues, money coming into the economy? Is it a rainbow spread of fascination and concerns from Albertans?
1: I think that's a really good way to put it. You know, folks are curious. They're also cautious. And, you know, they're right to ask these questions, because there are examples in other jurisdictions who rushed in and didn't do their homework, and they ended up with outcomes that are objectively bad for their citizens. We, on the other hand, aren't willing to let that happen. We've taken a different approach.

0: approach. We've done the homework ahead of time. We've established a solid regulatory framework that I believe is the most responsible in North America, and it will protect Albertans from those types of outcomes. But, you know, it is a complicated topic. It is a new industry. And so I understand why folks have questions. And so we just figured now that this is becoming a lot more mainstream in the discussions, and, you know, seems like there's more and more projects coming into the news, we want to make sure that Albertans understand what the rules are, what the protections are, how we as the government of Alberta have acted to protect their interests, while also trying to create the conditions in Alberta to allow for this type of economic growth and economic diversification to happen when it's done right. Our hope through these town halls is that folks who have legitimate questions will find good answers and feel reassured that we are taking a different approach from the jurisdictions they've read about with their cautionary tales.
1: Minister of Technology and Innovation Nate Glubish on the AI data centers coming to the province and the framework that seems to be working right now. Thank you so much for joining us, Minister.
0: Thanks for having me.
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14: This is Global News. I'm Tony King. Partly cloudy and 16 at 8:30. U.S. President Donald Trump says he has delayed 50% tariffs on some Canadian goods for 3 days. In a social media post, Trump said the pause was due to Canada and the U.S. having a deal pending the finalization of documents. But Global News Washington correspondent Reggie Cicchini says little of substance has actually changed over the past 24 hours.
15: And where we stand right now is honestly where we stood yesterday, where we were waiting to find out details. We thought maybe there was not going to

0: be a deal. That's what the U.S. media was reporting. Then obviously we hear that there's a deal, but the prime minister says that a lot of work needs to be done. We don't have any clarity on schedules. We don't have any clarity on meetings. We don't have any clarity on what's in this supposed deal, nor do we have any clarity on what the Canadians may be giving up to satisfy the Americans.
1: The president and CEO of the Canadian Chamber of Commerce says a tariff delay on some Canadian goods by Washington provides some relief on both sides of the border, but Candace Lang adds that an extension doesn't bring the certainty of a signed interim deal. Coming up, Calgary business concerns about the state of trade relations between Canada and the U.S., but first, QR Calgary, Time Saver Traffic.
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3: Hey, good morning. Double trouble on Deerfoot in the southeast. Northbound Deerfoot approaching Douglasdale Boulevard. Watching out for a crash on the right side. We're seeing backup stretching around the bend of Barlow Trail. And then also in the northeast end at Deerfoot, southbound approaching 16th Avenue. Reports of a crash on the right side. Keep left, but luckily that one's not causing any major delays. If you're coming off of Deerfoot onto Memorial into downtown, we're only just seeing a little bit of a delay on the 4th Avenue flyover. Also good news on the west end of downtown. First Street at 10th Avenue, we had an incident involving a semi that has been cleared away. Still some volume on the southwest end of Glenmore eastbound over the reservoir. Same with Crowchild Trail, a little busy as you make your way down towards McMahon Stadium in the southbound direction. And also in the southwest, 14th Street closed between Anderson and Canyon Meadows by the Canyon Meadows Golf Club. That's for the Charity Classic going on this week and weekend. 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Alberta only, 18 plus. For QR Calgary Time Saver Traffic, I'm Brandi Warren.
1: The Calgary Chamber of Commerce says many Canadian businesses are changing the way they operate in response to the ongoing uncertainty from south of the border. Speaking with Global News ahead of yesterday's tariff pause, Ruhi Ismail-Teja with the Chamber says businesses have adapted to the ongoing tariff threats by supporting local suppliers and moving their value chains and supply chains into Canada.
4: Businesses are very concerned about what this means and are seeing this as a tipping point between where we've been with the trade relationship with the U.S. and where we're headed, and see this as an important signal on whether Canadian and U.S. trade is going to normalize or whether this is in fact going to continue to be the new normal.
1: Ismail-Teja says the federal and provincial governments have done a lot of work ensuring that Canadian businesses are better positioned, focusing on internal trade, labor mobility, and opening new markets in other countries, but at the same time, a number of businesses remain reliant on the U.S. Sentencing for convicted serial rapist Richard Mantha has been delayed until September the 17th. The 62-year-old was convicted on charges including drugging, confining, and sexually assaulting three women at an acreage east of Calgary. The Crown is seeking a 10 to 13-year sentence. The defense is looking for half that. The first in a series of town halls on artificial intelligence data centers in Alberta will be held tonight as residents raise concerns about water use, pollution, and electricity costs. Technology Minister Nate Glubish will hold the first meeting in Lacombe, followed by sessions in Sturgeon County and Grand Prairie. Some residents of Olds are breathing a sigh of relief after the Alberta Utilities Commission rejected the plan for a massive power generating plant in their town. That facility would have been used to power a nearby data center. 35-year Olds resident Peter Grenier was pleased by the decision.
5: Pretty relieved not to have to be moving from a community I've lived in for 30 plus years and a location that we've lived at for almost all of those 30 plus years.
1: The plant would have generated 1.4 gigawatts of electricity, enough to power the city of Edmonton. The Synapse project has 30 days to appeal. NDP parliamentary leader Don Davies wants the Competition Bureau to investigate the federal government for alleged greenwashing. The NDP is seeking to determine whether Prime Minister Mark Carney's own words prove that the government's advertising for clean energy infrastructure violates the government's law against greenwashing, defined as false, misleading, or unsubstantiated environmental claims about a product, service, or practice. In sports, the Toronto Blue Jays routed Tampa Bay 10

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0: Environment Canada Calgary weather, mainly sunny and 26 today, down to 12 overnight. Mixed sun and cloud tomorrow. Slight chance of late afternoon showers or thunderstorms, high 25. Sunny and 26 Friday, 30 Saturday, then mixed sun and cloud Sunday, slight chance of showers and a high of 24. Right now it's 16 degrees.
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3: 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Sarah Crosby brings the news, the laughs, the conversations, and the stories that

0: If it's happening in Calgary, you'll hear it here. Sarah Crosby brings the news, the laughs, the conversations, and the stories that make this city tick. 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
1: 8:37. Welcome to QR Mornings. We just spoke with Nate Glubish, who is the Alberta Minister of Technology and Innovation. And he was explaining that the AI data center that got booted from Olds, now the company does have 30 days to appeal. But right now, the Alberta Utilities Commission didn't approve the power plant side of it. And so it's done, pending the appeal. And the minister says this is an example that this particular AI data center for Olds didn't work for the community versus the Meta Center for Sturgeon County, closer to Edmonton, met the requirements and is a win. And he said these are complicated and complex discussions, and we're all learning about AI data centers, most of us, right now. So to follow along with this conversation, to hear from the minister, every morning we take our best conversations, we put them up so you can hear them again or for the first time if you miss something. So wherever you get your podcasts, you just look up QR Mornings, Sarah Crosby, and by noon, once it's time for that yummy chicken sandwich, the best conversations from QR Mornings right there for you to listen to again. It's probably one you want to hear from Nate Glubish, because he is celebrating the system, the regulatory framework in place as a win for the province, which means it's a win for you if the data centers are going where they should go. Let's do a little bit of money saving right now for you. This is a free $100 night out, because I have a 4-pack of tickets to go to the Masters Friday, September 11th at Spruce Meadows. Now, this is a really unique event that most cities don't get to have. This is equestrian jumping at its finest, show jumping. And this night also includes live entertainment and shopping and all kinds of stuff for the family. So kid-friendly as well. And it's a $100 night out for free. If you would like to go, we're going to play the same game we played earlier. Your first name and last name and email. You text all of that to our text line, 403-974-8255. Earlier, we were naming monster trucks. We'll have those tickets again tomorrow. Right now, I want you to name your horse for me. You wake up, it's you, your family, and oh, looky-loo, in the backyard, you've got a horse. It just shows up. What's the horse's name? A horse is a horse, of course, but the horse needs a name. What are you naming your horse that just shows up, becomes part of your family? 403-974-8255. I need your first name and last name, your email address, and then you're going to name a horse. That's all you have to do. We'll take all the entries. You can have until 8:55 this morning. 15 minutes to send a text. That is plenty of time. And then we'll do a random draw, and someone is getting a 4-pack of tickets to go to the Masters show jumping at Spruce Meadows Friday, September 11th. And the reason I think these tickets are so great is that once you get into September, you've got all the fees coming at you. All the school fees, and you're paying for swimming lessons, and you have to sharpen your son's skates because now you're in hockey tryouts. And once you get a free night out, you will think, whew, this couldn't come at a better time. 8:55 is when I got to have your text in. Someone's getting a free night out to go to show jumping from us on QR Mornings. Now, still coming up on the show, we are going to have a conversation about the very first official candidate announced for the Progressive Tory Party of Alberta. This is the party started when MLA Peter Guthrie, formerly of the UCP, said, no, this isn't my jam. The healthcare scandal is not what I signed up for. So we have a new party in the province, and it has its very first candidate, part of the Progressive Tory Party of Alberta. Her name is Bonnie Critchley. And if you're thinking, all right, why does that sound familiar? Bonnie Critchley, is because Bonnie Critchley is the person who signed up in the last federal election in Battle River Crowfoot to take on Conservative Leader of Canada, Pierre Poilievre.

0: Now, she lost big time. But there are things happening in this province that she says she can't ignore. So coming up in 7 minutes, why she's running in the next provincial election and why she's running and is the first candidate in the Progressive Tory Party of Alberta. That's still to come on your QR morning show. Right now, we've got to check in on the latest. Twice a morning, every morning, we follow the markets and learn about the big business story of the day so you know what to do once you get into your office with Leanna Wojniak from the Popowich Carmeli Advisory Group. CIBC Wagundi, how are the numbers at 8:42, Leanna?
1: Well, even more positive than last hour. TSX is up right now 309 points at 36,677. Dow is also up 305 points at 53,649. Oil's positive by about 96 cents at 85.90 a barrel, and the Canadian dollar up 47 basis points right now at 72.42.
0: Sometimes it's our shopping habits that show how the economy is doing, and you're looking into some numbers and our home renovations that aren't getting done.
1: That's right. And we were actually talking last hour about finding other ways to cut expenses in your home, given your mortgage payments going up. And big home renovations seem to be one of those areas. Lowe's just came out with their most recent earnings report. And they're saying that consumers are really pulling back on that big ticket home renovation project space. Now, that pressure is coming from the higher mortgage rates and some of the weak housing turnover. When people buy a house, very often what the first thing you end up doing is a renovation of some sort before you move into it. So they have just cut discretionary spending in those areas, and that's showing up in Lowe's bottom line. Lowe's shares are actually trading down right now because of this particular news. But it's a bit interesting because if you look at Lowe's versus Home Depot, Home Depot reported their earnings yesterday, and they're still doing better than Lowe's is. And the reason behind that is that people tend to go more to Home Depot for those small jobs, the small repairs, the maintenance, the stuff that you have to keep doing and getting done, regardless of whether or not it's discretionary spending. So that's helping support Home Depot's bottom line, less so for the Lowe's chain.
0: Okay, well, all the money is being held on to very tightly these days. I see what you're putting down, Lowe's versus Home Depot. Leanna will be back this afternoon for your afternoon look at markets, and we will chat later, Leanna. Thanks so much.
1: Thank you.
0: 8:44 Wednesday morning. If you haven't looked at Saturday yet, high of 30. Do you have any sunscreen left? You know when you have to shake the bottle really, really, really hard to get that last glop out? That's where my family's at as well. This afternoon, sunshine and 26, already sitting at 16. Let's check out that drive with your Truman Time Saver traffic.
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3: Good morning. Well, a nice wind down for most of your major routes around the city. I know we're still seeing some delays on Glenmore eastbound as you make your way over the reservoir towards 14th Street. We did have double trouble on Deerfoot as well. Down south, northbound Deerfoot at Douglasdale Boulevard, we had a collision. Delays in the area are easing, which is good to see. And also on the northeast end, southbound Deerfoot approaching 16th Avenue, we had a collision on the right side. Southbound Deerfoot is a great drive now all the way down towards Memorial. Even Memorial Drive has seen a nice recovery, just a little slow on the 4th Avenue flyover. Nothing too major, though. In the southwest, 14th Street closed between Anderson and Canyon Meadows for the Charity Classic going on this week and weekend. Take Elbow Drive instead. And heading through the northwest, 16th Avenue eastbound, still a bit busy approaching Home Road, but opens up after those lights as you continue on through Montgomery. From Victoria Park to downtown West, there's something for everyone downtown. 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For QR Calgary Time Saver Traffic, I'm Brandi Warren.
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12: She has entered the race. The Progressive Tory Party of Alberta has announced its first candidate for next year's provincial election. It is Bonnie Critchley. And if you're thinking, well, hold on a moment, I know that name. Why? Where is it from? Bonnie Critchley also ran as an independent against Conservative Party of Canada leader Pierre Poilievre in the federal election, in the by-election in Battle River Crowfoot, and now takes on the provincial call in the Camrose constituency. Joins us now. Welcome to the show, Bonnie.
13: Good morning. I hope somebody gets those Masters tickets, because that's always a fun event.
12: Well, tying this all in together, you have said, look, I'd much rather be riding horses than be getting into politics, but you feel that so much is happening in this province, you've got to say nay to the horses right now and step into this world instead.
13: Yeah, that's it exactly. My fella Theo is my horse, and he's not been getting ridden near as much because I've been on the road quite so much. It's simply because things are not right. The reason I stood up last summer was because I really took issue with our voice being traded away like a flipping hockey card, costing us millions of dollars when we already very, very firmly decided on a representative who immediately turned around and sold us out. But that's fine. I made my point. I expected to get 50 votes, not 5,000. And so to come second in that race, beating absolutely everybody else except Monsieur Poilievre, was a surprise. All right, cool. I made my point. Mm. Don't treat us as expendable. We are voters. We are your constituents. We are not

0: an expendable resource. And yeah, I started to fade back into obscurity, and I was fully happy to do that. I really was. And then suddenly Albertans are losing rights. And people are messaging me going, do something about it. Help us. And because of last summer, I did have a bit of a platform and quite a bit of a following. And I'm like, all right, fine. Let's don the armor and venture forth once more. So here I am.
1: You've said a couple things have encouraged you to do this. One is the UCP's use of the notwithstanding clause. And two, you don't like seeing our provincial party flirting with the separatists.
0: Absolutely not. And it's come out over and over again that we are dealing with a great deal of foreign interference and influence when it comes to the separatist movement, and it's being aided by our own government, and that is gross. Then we have a government literally stripping away rights, a teeny tiny piece at a time, from its own citizens, extending its authority where it doesn't go into municipal affairs, and getting extremely upset when federally comments are appropriately made. And all of this is just unconscionable. People are literally dying in this province via suicide, via waiting too long in line because resources have been stripped out of our hospitals. People are literally dying. And I'm an old soldier. I don't sit by and watch that happen. I stand up, I volunteer, and I get involved.
1: So why the Progressive Tory Party of Alberta? Why take on a new party that's just getting established versus saying, all right, you know what I'm going to do? I'll fight from the NDP side. Why sign up for the new Peter Guthrie party?
0: Well, first of all, regardless of what all the talking heads say, I have always been an old school Lougheed style PC. I always have been. I've always been centrist with slight right leanings. And secondly, the NDP have no real plan. And just because I used to live in Calgary, I don't anymore and haven't in years. And in fact, my parents have property where we breed and raise horses. And there is just no plan from the NDP to deal with the rural side of things. Mm-hmm. And that's unfortunate. But they don't match my political leanings anyways. And from independent to viable third party, where with the minority government at the time I ran federally as an independent, I would have been a swing vote and held the ability to negotiate quite a few things for Battle River Crowfoot. With the setup in the legislature, it's not the same. So independent to viable third party, because we are not a two-party system, just made sense.
1: I like on your website, if you go on Bonnie Critchley's website right now, it says, who the heck is Bonnie Critchley? And this was just a short introduction, but I love it. And I love that you just sound like you're like a no-nonsense, retired veteran, get this done, and we'll see. I'd love to have you back on the show. The very first candidate announced for the Progressive Tory Party of Alberta in the Camrose area, and you know the name because you took on Pierre Polyev in the by-election for Battle River Crowfoot, because he doesn't live there. He just wanted a seat. Lovely to meet you, Bonnie. Let's do this again soon.
0: Yeah, for sure. I mean, you know what? I will say the biggest thing I like about the Tory party is I'm a nobody from nowhere. Yes, I have a bit of a following now, but I am literally a nobody from nowhere. And right down, speaking of Spruce Meadows, right down in your Calgary Shaw area, we have our other another candidate. We've got Kyle Joseph. Also, just an average, everyday Albertan who stood up against what's going wrong in this province.
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11: This is Global News. I'm Tony King. Partly cloudy and 16 at 9 o'clock. We still know next to nothing about the supposed trade deal between Canada and the U.S. that prompted President Donald Trump to pause incoming tariffs by 3 days. Global's Reggie Cicchini has been camped out at the U.S. Trade Office this past week, and that's where he'll be again this morning.
12: To see if we can see Minister LeBlanc walking in, or to see if we can catch the U.S. trade rep. We chased him down last night when he snuck out a side door trying to ask him anything about progress. He didn't answer any of our questions. This is really where the brunt of things are. I was also at the White House yesterday. They refused to talk about any of this. So we are simply in a wait-and-see period. Does Trump talk first? Does Carney talk first? Do we hear from Minister LeBlanc? And if we're kept in the dark, what does that mean?
11: Minutes ago, we learned that Canada-U.S. Trade Minister Dominic LeBlanc and Chief Negotiator Janice Charette are scheduled to meet with U.S. Trade Representative Jameson Greer in Washington about 15 minutes from now. The Alberta government is set to hold a town hall in Lacombe tonight to hear from residents about AI data centers. Development of the data centers has met with strong opposition from some people concerned about issues including water use, pollution, and electricity rates. Premier Danielle Smith says the AI boom will generate billions in royalties and taxes for the province, use limited amounts of water, and lower electricity transmission costs. Other town halls are planned, with the next scheduled Thursday in Sturgeon County, north of Edmonton. Sentencing has been delayed until September 17th for a convicted Calgary serial rapist. 62-year-old Richard Mantha was convicted of six offenses.

0: offenses, including drugging, confining, and sexually assaulting three women at an acreage east of Calgary. One woman fought back and ran for her life. Amy Ert successfully lifted the publication ban, keeping her identity a secret so she could tell her own story in her own words.
1: Something gave me strength that day. Something warned me. I don't know if it was a sign, if it was intuition, or if it was just something that came over me that gave me that strength to fight. But at that moment was when I knew I wanted to live. And then that was the pivotal moment moving forward.
0: The Crown is asking for a sentence between 10 and 13 years. The defense is looking for half that. NDP parliamentary leader Don Davies wants the Competition Bureau to investigate the federal government for alleged greenwashing. The NDP is seeking to determine whether Prime Minister Mark Carney's own words prove that the government's advertising for clean energy infrastructure violates Ottawa's law against greenwashing. Defined as a false, misleading, or unsubstantiated environmental claims about a product, service, or practice. In a letter to the Bureau, Davies outlined statements Carney made in a June 30th video acknowledging that emissions will be higher in Canada following changes to climate policies. While most evacuation orders have come down for an area of BC's Okanagan, the province is warning that a major blaze remains active. The BC Wildfire Service says in an update that the Bald Range wildfire near Summerland has seen recent increased behavior, and it warns that fuels remain dry, which can make fires unpredictable. It's 9:03.
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0: Environment Canada, Calgary weather mainly sunny and 26 today, down to 12 overnight. Mixed sun and cloud tomorrow, chance of late afternoon showers or thunderstorms, the high 25. Sunny and 26 on Friday, sunny and 30 on Saturday. Sunday, mixed sun and cloud, a slight chance of showers and a high of 24. It's 16 degrees. Breaking news when it happens, our next scheduled update at 9:30. I'm Tony King.
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0: 9:05. Hopefully you're having a fantastic Wednesday. Stacey Brautzell here at 880 CHED in Edmonton, joined by Sarah Crosby at QR Calgary. Good morning.
1: Good morning to Edmonton, Calgary, and everyone around and in between.
0: Yes. I don't know about you, but our gas prices like went up 20 cents overnight, and I'm just wondering what happened. Yeah, they did. You want to turn your mic on there, Shake Adam?
2: What are we at now?
0: Yeah, it's like 173. I was talking about it last Friday because I'm like that lady from the IKEA commercial. Start the car! But I got 143.8 in Spruce Grove, west of the city, and now it's 173. I'm like, what precipitated a 30-cent jump? What's going on?
1: That's crazy. You did this because you told everyone in Edmonton to get in their cars and go drive the marathon route to see how long the route was.
2: It's true.
1: And people
0: thought,
1: everyone's going to be driving the route. Let's charge them more for gas. This is on your shoulders, Stacey Brautzell.
2: Yeah. And the organizers heard us threatening to do just that. And fessed up, eh?
0: Yeah, no. Yesterday we were talking about the Edmonton Marathon and how all the runners were saying their GPS trackers said that it was more than 42 kilometers, the distance of a marathon. And they were right. And we're talking about half marathoners. We're talking 10K guys, too. They all ran more than they were supposed to. And initially, organizers came out and said, sorry, we had Athletics Canada. We had World Athletics. We had everybody check.

0: get her birth certificate from Germany and to prove she's a Canadian citizen from there, right?
1: I think the big question here isn't necessarily even making the change. It's the rollout, the plan, and the communication with Albertans on how to do it that people have trouble with, right?
0: And this is so good for you. I'm going to be eagerly listening to your conversation today at 10:30 with Service Minister Dale Nally. Thanks so much, Shay. Of course, you can catch Shay's show from 10 until 1 o'clock. Well, coming up, this is the week of weeks for golf fans in Alberta. The Canadian Women's Open here in Edmonton. Some of the best golfers in the world teeing off this week. And if you've never been, and I've never been because I was invited to go, and I'm like, I don't know what to do. What how do you watch golf? Like, what's the etiquette? It seems pretty tight at the Masters. Is it tight at the Mayfair? I don't know. We've got all of those questions answered for you when the 9 a.m. free-for-all continues next.
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0: Good morning. Welcome back to the 9 a.m. free-for-all. I know what to do when I get tickets to a football game or a concert. It says I'm in row 224, seat 4, row 15. But if I got invited, which I did this week, to go to watch a golf game, a championship golf game, a tournament, because the Canadian Women's Open happening at the Mayfair here in Edmonton. I'm like, I don't know. I've never been to one. What do you do? Do you stand at a hole and just watch all of the golfers go through it? Do you follow a specific golfer? I've only seen it on television. Have you ever been to a golf game?
15: I have been to the Rogers Charity Classic, which is here right now, actually this week as well, at the Canyon Meadows Golf and Country Club, but as an interviewer. So I had golfers coming to me. I wouldn't also know how to

0: shuffle through the holes because golf is the one sport I really have zero connection to.
1: Yeah, no, I, you know, you watch it on TV, you watch movies, but I think, and I'm going to ask the head organizer of the tournament what his favorite golf movie is. But first, I needed to know the ins and outs of how you watch golf. You show up and what do you do? So we talked to Brian Newton. He is the tournament director for the CPKC Canadian Women's Open. And he says, well, you kind of can choose your own adventure.
2: You know, the one thing that we like to say in our tournament is that we have 5 kilometers of front row seats. You know, you can walk the golf course, follow a group, watch them kind of progress through it around, or you can pick one hole, say this is a great spot. You can put down a camp chair if you bring that with you and enjoy some golf. So, you know, there's something for everybody at the event.
1: Yeah, so I guess I didn't know that. You could bring your own chair. You just lug a chair around. Obviously not one of those really big, massive chairs that you can get at Costco that weighs like 30 pounds, but maybe a portable one that is easy to pick up.
0: We also have special holes, though, at the Rogers Charity Classic, the watering hole, where you can sit and sip and mingle and muse quietly.
1: I like that one.
0: While you watch the golf. So there's people who can watch the holes on their own. And then there's the watering hole to have a little bit of an elevated experience.
1: Well, here at the Canadian Women's Open, there's a hockey hole.
2: Obviously, there are moments that you have to be quiet as players are hitting their ball, but we also want you to make some noise when there's great shots. I mean, one of the coolest things at our event is the rink hole. So the 17th hole this week, we put up, we bring some Canadiana to it. We put up some hockey boards, and we want fans banging on the boards when good shots are hit. And yeah, no, while golf does require its quiet moments, we certainly want some noise here.
1: And I did ask him a dumb question, but I don't know if it's dumb, but I'm like, what do you wear? Like, what am I wearing? I don't think I'm wearing a dress, but do I have to wear like a golf shirt? And all he said was you have to wear comfortable shoes because there's just so many rules like at Augusta, but at Mayfair, not Augusta, just like your golf tournament down in Calgary as well. But I'm like, what do you wear? And I think that's an important question to ask.
0: I think that's fair because even when children start to go golfing for the first time, wherever they're going in their local place, there are rules about golf shirts and collared shirts and appropriate shorts and not looking like the riffraff of the Sarah Crosby family showing up. So I think it's completely fair to say, do they have to be pants or proper golf shorts? Does it have to be a collared shirt? It's a different world if you don't live in that space.
1: Oh, for sure. And you don't want to certainly stick out. But I love asking this question of professionals, especially in, you know, specialized fields. And there's movies made out of your profession. I asked Brian about his favorite golf movie. Because he's seen it. He sees it inside and out. So I said, if you're, you know, thinking about going to the tournament, what golf movie should you be watching to prime yourself? What's his favorite?
2: Oh, my God. My favorite's Happy Gilmore. It is not at all realistic, and it is wild, but I'm going to go with Happy Gilmore 1. Happy Gilmore 2, I never quite got through. I didn't think it was the greatest, but I think Happy Gilmore 1 is an absolute classic.
1: Is there any golf movie that's realistic?
2: Oof. There's a few true stories. The greatest game that was ever played is an actual true story. But beyond that, no, they're usually bordering on cartoonish.
1: Yeah.
2: That and Caddyshack is far from realistic as well, but that's some of Bill Murray's finest.
1: Do you have a favorite golf movie?
0: It's not a movie, but it's a TV show and it's pretty new. It's called Stick with Owen Wilson. It's on Apple. And I probably like it because there's as much story to it as golf, but it's about a young boy whose dad was crazy and pushed him too hard, lost his love of the game, finds it again, and then figures out sort of who he is in the game of golf and in life. It's still a top-to-watch show on Apple. It's called Stick with Owen Wilson. And I loved it. It's more of a show than a golf show, but it's centered on golf too.
1: Oh, I love it. I'm watching Hawk.
0: Oh, that's awful.
1: I wouldn't say awful.
0: How many episodes are you in?
1: I don't know, like six? Like, oh. I'm like knee deep in. I think there's 22 episodes. Like, it's crazy long, but I'm here for it. I like Will Ferrell. Not everybody does. Well, getting out of the grind, quitting your job, and following your dream to sell hot dogs. We have a story for you when the 9 a.m. free-for-all continues after the news.
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15: 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I'm Tony King. Mostly cloudy and 19 at 9:30. About 12 hours after President Donald Trump paused the latest round of tariffs on Canadian goods, Canada-U.S. Trade Minister Dominic LeBlanc and Chief Negotiator Janice Charette are meeting this morning with U.S. Trade Representative Jamieson Greer. Prime Minister Mark Carney said, quote, "substantial progress has been made, but more work remains." The Alberta government holds the first in a series of town hall meetings on AI data centers tonight in Lacombe. Data center developments have met strong opposition from some people concerned about issues including water use and pollution. 8 months after he was banned from City Hall, Wetaskiwin Mayor Joe Branco will be allowed to return after he and the administration came to an agreement yesterday. Branco says he's learned his lesson about how to speak to female colleagues, but must still complete a workplace training course. It's 9:31.
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15: Environment Canada Calgary weather, mainly sunny today. The high 26, down to 12 overnight. Mixed sun and cloud tomorrow. Chance of late afternoon showers or thunderstorms. The high 25. Sunny and 26 on Friday. Sunny and 30 on Saturday. For Sunday, mixed sun and cloud, a slight chance of showers, and the high of 24. It's 19 degrees. Breaking news when it happens. Our next scheduled newscast at 10 o'clock. I'm Tony King.

0: go into the culinary world and they're like, no, either their parents push them in or they push themselves saying, I'm going to make a way more money if I'm a doctor. I got the grades. This is what I'm going to do. But that doesn't make them happy. So they have reversed course and said, you know what, I'm going to go and do because, like you said, life is short.
1: So when we had Richard on the show today, owner of Rich Dogs in Inglewood, I said, how does this happen, though? At what moment in a day do you say, yeah, you know what? I'm going to quit my sales and marketing job and be a guy to make the city's best hot dogs. And he can trace it back to one moment. He had a moment, and it actually came from one of those Be Your Best Self inspirational sessions. Take a listen.
2: Yes, yes, exactly. I was in the corporate world and for a very long time in the resort business. And it was actually back, it was in 2019, my wife and I went to a Tony Robbins seminar that was here in Calgary. And there was just, there was one of the speakers that just the way she said it was like, what are you waiting for? Go do your dream now. And it just, you know how sometimes when people say something, it resonates with you?
1: Mm-hmm.
2: Well, that was it. So that was the start of it. I got on the road to Hill K and told my wife we're going to get into the hot dog business. And never, that was 7 years ago. And it's just been a blast ever since.
1: And he says part of it is he just loves the hot dog part, the cooking part, the creating the flavors. He also loves chatting with people and seeing kids and people having a hot dog on a summer day. So it's the food and entrepreneurial side of it. And it's just chatting to people who want a delicious hot dog part of it. It sort of scratches all his itches all at the same time.
0: I love that. They, you know, certainly in finance, he was probably bringing home the mustard, but he really relished his independence. So he decided to quit his job and chase his worst dream.
1: Is that three in one sentence? Was that three?
0: I don't know. Were you counting? I don't know. It just the brilliance just rolls on my tongue. Well, rolls out of AI and out of my tongue. Yeah, that's yeah. I love that story, and I love how he wants to focus on flavors. Do hot dogs have flavors?
1: He has 35 different hot dog concoctions. So he's got.
0: Oh, okay.
1: He's
0: so got they're like sausages then.
1: Well, he says they're hot dogs. I'm going to go have one of these. He says they're premium meat hot dogs. Then he has local buns. And the secret to the buns is you put some butter on the buns, toast the buns. And then he has 35 different flavors. So some are topped with tzatziki. And some are topped with mac and cheese. And some are topped with pineapple. And some are topped with oranges. And he switches it up every single day and has different flavors. And I said, okay, but no offense here, Richard, but of all the things in the world to be passionate about, can you explain why a hot dog?
2: Nobody was really doing that. It was this hot dog was this tubular piece of meat that you threw on a metal thing that turned it around and around to cook it. That isn't where I was going. So it's been successful because of that, and I have 35 different dogs that I change my menu every single day, and so there's always something new, and people have just, it's been successful because of that, and I have 35 different dogs that I change my menu every single day, and so there's always something new, and people have just loved that idea.
1: So he is in front of the Alexandra Center in Inglewood, giant yellow tarp and tablecloth. And we had tons of listeners today say, I know him. I know his food. He's a joy. The hot dogs are a joy. Everything about this man and his mission and quitting the grind to do what you love is absolutely legit.
0: I'm just on his website right now, and it says, eat hot dogs, be happy. And I think that's the point, right? You just want to... You want just people to be happy. You want your kid to be happy. You know, when they say, what do you want to be when you grow up? Most parents don't say, I just want you to be happy. Right? You say, well, what about being a lawyer? What about being a physiotherapist? What about being a psychologist? I think be happy is such an open door. And it's just about finding what makes you tick and going after it. And it may not please your parents, it may not please your bank account, but if it pleases you, then is that all that matters?
1: I had a high school boyfriend. We met in choir. We both were in the choral groups, and he wanted to be a musician, do something in music. And his parents said, no, there's no money in that. You will do science. And he said, but I want to do music. And they said, no, you will do science. So he went through university, got a degree in science, was going into a world where he was going to make prosthetics in the medical world, was miserable. And do you know what he's doing in his late 40s now? Music. You can't steer your kid out of the thing they want to do, they love to do, they're passionate about, because they're just going to circle back to it at some point. Has a degree in science. Parents wanted him to do science. Love music, and now he's doing music. It's just, it's how we boomerang ourselves back to our original passions and projects and loves, and it's what you're going to do. So would love to hear your stories. What you were doing, and then you said, yeah, no, you know what? I'm going to go do hot dogs, whatever your hot dog version is.
0: Yeah, or sausages. And I still am confused. I don't know the difference between a hot dog and a sausage.
1: I will always choose a hot dog over a sausage.
0: Oh, I'll 100% a sausage girl. I never eat hot dogs. You don't know what they're in those things.
1: But and
0: they look so
1: delicious.
0: The same.
1: Juicy.
0: Oh, no. I'm a sausage girly through and through. They just look more natural. Well, I don't know. They don't look like they came out of a conveyor belt, but that's just me. And I'm sure Rich's hot dogs are absolutely fantastic. But I had a friend who did the same thing, that he went into engineering. I think he got 2 engineering degrees. And then later in life, he's like, this sucks. I'm not happy. Became a server and then opened up pizza trucks in Vancouver. So pretty much what Rich was doing, right? He's like, hey, this is what I want to do. And maybe you do it later in life. Maybe you do what you think you have to do. You go and you get some money, and then you're a little bit more comfortable. And there's like, at least I have a little bit of a nest egg to put the money towards my dream of being a musician or opening up a pizza truck or opening up a hot dog cart.
1: In Edmonton, the story, 780-451-8800. In Calgary, 403-974-8255. Coming up next on the show, Olds lost out on a $10 billion investment from an AI data center. But one of our ministers says that's exactly what should have happened. We'll hear from the minister coming up next on the 9 a.m. free-for-all.
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10: 9:48 on the 9 a.m. free-for-all. Thank you for joining us. Have to say a correction. Clearly, I can't read my own handwriting. I don't know how I did this. Rich's Dogs is in Englewood. I said the wrong community. Englewood, bright yellow tarp and tablecloth in front of the Alexandra Center. It's 9th Ave Southeast. Englewood uses local meat, local buns, even local ketchup. So sunshine today in Calgary. He's a chatterbox. You'll love him. Englewood is where he's at.
11: All right. And I did Google what's the difference between a hot dog and a sausage. Because you kind of just like, well, a hot dog is a sausage.
10: I fear your photos that are going to be coming for you the rest of the day.
11: It's basically meat puree in a casing. That's what you get when you're eating a hot dog. A sausage has a coarser grind. You can see distinct pieces of meat, so you know exactly kind of where it came from. Spices, fat chunks inside, and you can be all creative. You can put curry in them. You can put, like, fennel or garlic, like you'd find in, like, a garlic sausage or a kielbasa, a Polish sausage. I'm going to go with the sausage 100% of the time.
10: No, I'm still going hot dog.
11: What? You like the puree meat.
10: When you go to a baseball game, you get a hot dog. That's the taste of summer. So I'm hot dog all the way. That's how you can distinguish us, Stacey Brotzel.
11: Agree to disagree.
10: So one of the interesting conversations we had on the show today, this is 2 minutes, but I think it sets the scene of our future in this province, because something big happened this week in Olds, which was the AI data.

0: People said, well, they're losing a lot of income. And I think that's fair, but you're not in this home in Olds looking out thinking that's where it's going to be. So there's a lot of money to come from these, but when it's your neighborhood, it's much different than us sitting in the center of Calgary with no AI dentist data center near us preaching about this. This is very much in your backyard feelings. And what the minister said that I liked though, Stacey, was he said, let's be honest here. This is really complex stuff. And we're all figuring out how these work, how we feel about them, whether it's the proximity to homes, water, electricity, environment concerns. And his town halls kick off tonight. And he said, people can understand this is complex information. So if you're not right on top of it right now, we're sort of all learning as we go. And he just said, kind of give yourself permission to not understand everything about these data centers right now.
1: Yeah, and that's on the uncertainty that leads to some of the fear. And I don't want one across the field from me, and I totally get it. But right now, Alberta is poised to be home to 90% of the data centers in the country. So we better get well-versed and educated, and if one is moving close to where you live.
0: Tonight, the town halls start, and Minister Glubish says that they'll continue to do this because the concerns right now are very varied from what people are worried about and what people are interested in. So they start tonight. All the information is on the Alberta government's website. But he said Sturgeon County is different because that is an industrial area that is removed from the community, not like old. So we'll keep talking about it and learning about it together. And we'll eat some hot dogs in the sunshine.
1: Sausages.
0: To confirm, Rich's Hot Dogs is in Inglewood. You just got to look for the bright yellow tarps and tablecloths, and he has 35 different varieties. The 9 a.m. free-for-all, we do it every morning from 9 to 10. Half Edmonton, half Calgary, thank you for joining us. We'll do it again on your Thursday.
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15: This is Global News. I'm Tony King. Mostly cloudy, 19 at 10 o'clock. Canada-U.S. Trade Minister Dominic LeBlanc and Chief Negotiator Janice Charette are meeting with U.S. Trade Representative Jameson Greer in Washington right now. The meeting comes about 12 hours after President Donald Trump announced a three-day pause on 50% tariffs on a host of Canadian goods worth $28 billion. Trump said last night there is a deal pending finalization of documents. Global News Washington correspondent Reggie Cicchini, though, says if there is a deal, neither side is releasing details.
16: And there are a lot of concerns about what could potentially be given away to the Americans. Mm-hmm. Maybe space in supply management, or maybe space in the auto sector, or maybe, you know, not paying attention to the softwood lumber file. Without any kind of knowledge like that, the Canadian Federation of Independent Business says that American customers are simply pausing their purchases from Canadian suppliers because they don't know what's coming next. And obviously, that is an economic trickle-down impact. So when there's a lack of clarity, there is, you know, a lot of jitters.
15: Meanwhile, speaking with reporters in PEI today, Conservative leader Pierre Poilievre reacted to the tariff delay.
17: Now, Conservatives were relieved that there is now a three-day delay on U.S. tariffs. And we're looking forward to seeing the new and excellent deal that is being finalized. One we expect, and we believe, should include an end to tariffs on Canadian.

0: city bills. Technology Minister Nate Glubish tells QR Calgary Mornings Albertans are right to have such questions.
1: Folks are curious. They're also cautious. And, you know, they're right to ask these questions because there are examples in other jurisdictions who rushed in and didn't do their homework, and they ended up with outcomes that are objectively bad for their citizens. We, on the other hand, aren't willing to let that happen.
0: Glubish believes that Alberta has the most responsible regulatory framework in North America, but adds it's a complicated topic, and the government wants Albertans to understand the rules that are in place. Sikh activists in BC and Ontario are being warned by the Mounties about threats to their lives. RCMP issued letters to at least two Canadian Sikh activists telling them that their lives are under threat for their involvement in trying to create an independent Sikh state in India. Documents obtained by the Canadian press say that while there is no threat against their family or friends, those people could be hurt during any attempt on their lives. The notices were sent to Inderjeet Singh Gosal in Caledon, Ontario, and Manjinder Singh in Abbotsford, B.C. The B.C. Wildfire Service warning some 3,000 residents in a region of the Okanagan that they could still see smoldering ground fire and smoke for the next few weeks from the Bald Range fire. The service also warned returnees that a potential cold front in the area at the end of the week could bring stronger shifting winds, increasing fire behavior. It's 10:03.
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0: Environment Canada Calgary weather, mainly sunny and 26 today, down to 12 overnight. Mixed sun and cloud tomorrow. A slight chance of late afternoon showers or thunderstorms, the high 25. Sunny and 26 Friday, 30 on Saturday, mixed sun and cloud, and 24 on Sunday. It's 19 degrees, breaking news when it happens. Our next scheduled update at 10:30. I'm Tony King.
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0: this change to the new, well, we call it a driver's license, but it's a lot more than that, isn't it? It now also has your healthcare number on it, and it also has a citizenship indication on it. And it's those two new wrinkles that are causing some issues for some Albertans. Not all, but some. We've heard from married women who have tried to renew their license only to find out that they also have to prove their citizenship. Now, you can't just renew your driver's license anymore. And in order to do that, you know, if you've been married and your name has changed and you don't have, you know, a passport, and you got to go to your birth certificate. Well, if your birth certificate doesn't have your married name on it, which why would it? Now you got an issue there. You need a marriage certificate. If you don't have that, you have to apply to get one. A lot of people have been jumping through a lot of hoops, spending a lot of time and a lot of money trying to get this sorted out. And then there was the healthcare card incident or question that was raised, where now all of a sudden you'll get a new one. Even if you don't have it attached to your driver's license, you're going to get a new healthcare card. So you're going to have to go through the process of getting that. And now they expire, which is something that hadn't happened before. So a lot of questions, a lot of confusion. So we'll see if the minister can come on and provide us a little bit of clarity on, you know, how this is rolling out and you know, what the take is down at the legislature in terms of how this program's working so far. So we'll get into that. There's a lot coming today. But before we do all that, we've got to address, there are stories sometimes that just leave you going, how did that happen? Like, literally, how does that happen, right? And there's one in Edmonton right now, which this weekend was the Edmonton Marathon. And it's turned into a pretty big event. And it's an official qualifier for Boston. And I think a couple of the other big marathons, like if you get the right time at the Edmonton Marathon, then you qualify for Boston. And I think maybe New York. I'm not 100% sure. But anyway, it's a national championship. Like, it's a big one. People come from all over to run this marathon. So they did. And a bunch of these people ran the marathon. And, you know, all these runners, if you watch them, they've all got watches or they've got, you know, Garmin Fitbit trackers and the whole thing, telling them exactly how far they've gone, how fast they've gone, what their pace is. And they rely on that to know where they should be by this mile marker and all the rest of this stuff, right? It's pretty technical. And a lot of them finished the race, and some of them only finished the half marathon, and said, well, wait a minute here. This is telling me that I ran an extra kilometer almost. Like, I didn't run the 42-kilometer marathon. I ran 43 kilometers. What's going on here? And the Edmonton Marathon organizers came out and said, no, we had the track tested. It was right. Well, lo and behold, they came out yesterday and they said, no, actually, you're right. It was wrong. We got the length of the race wrong. How does that happen? I don't know. 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

0: All right, 780-451-8800-403-974-8255. Those are our phone numbers. So this story came out, well, actually it came out pretty shortly after the marathon on the weekend. A bunch of racers said, we ran this marathon and our watches and our devices are telling us we ran farther than we were supposed to. The race was longer than a marathon is supposed to be. At that time, the Edmonton Marathon organizer said, no, we had it checked. We had it checked. We had it certified. It was all good. And lo and behold, yesterday they came out with a statement from race director Tom Keogh saying, upon review, it was determined that the turnaround point, they had a detour apparently, and they said with the detour, the turnaround point did not fully offset the addition of the detour, which resulted in a net increase to the distance of the half marathon and the marathon courses of 674.7 meters. Like that's not a short distance. The event owns this error, and we take full responsibility. Well, yeah, you better. I don't know who else would take responsibility, but Brad's here. I don't understand. Is there anything else that you have to do when you're planning a marathon route than get the distance right? Isn't it?
1: I mean, not that I'm aware of. I'm not an expert in marathon planning, but it really doesn't seem that hard. I mean, the marathon's been the same distance for ever. Same for the half marathon. And if you need to compensate at some point, they're talking about this detour.
0: Or a bridge, yeah, the Wellington Bridge.
1: Yeah, I mean, you know, downtown Edmonton's a mess. You know, I will say that.
0: In terms of construction
1: and everything else going on down there, it is a disaster to get around. But we've been hosting this marathon for decades.
0: Oh, we have, yeah. It's not new.
1: It's not. And, you know, I'm assuming that their regular route got, you know, off track because of everything happening downtown.
0: Probably.
1: But you would know that months in advance. And I just don't understand.
0: I don't get it. I would love to get an explanation as to how this. Okay, because even if, oh, it's the detour changed our course. Okay, the first question somebody needs to ask is, what does this do to the distance?
1: Like, right.
0: Okay, we've got to change our course. Well, then where do we need to put the finish line so it's still 42.2 kilometers from the start line? Because that's really all you've got to do. And I guess they didn't do that.
1: Well, and it wasn't a miscalculation of 20 meters.
0: No, that's the thing.
1: If it was something really small like that, I'm sure that it wouldn't have impacted things nearly as much, right?
0: Right.
1: But we're talking half a kilometer here.
0: More than that, three quarters.
1: Oh, yeah.
0: 675
1: like,
0: K or right. meters. So, yeah, I mean, it's like, and the thing is, these runners are sort of their. They know where they are. They know what their pace is. They know where they're supposed to be to hit the time that they need to hit. And then all of a sudden it's like, now I've got another 700 meters to go.
1: What have I done wrong here? Everything's
0: crazy.
1: Off. And, you know, there was one woman in the half marathon that it sounded like she was approaching a record,
0: yeah.
1: A Canadian record.
0: Yeah.
1: And this screw up cost her that chance at achieving that. And you mentioned earlier the ability to qualify for other marathons,
0: the
1: prestigious ones that you reference, like Boston, for example. And now, you know, they have to basically plead to them, is my understanding.
0: That's what they're trying to do.
1: Right. To say, we screwed up. Can you, you know, make an exception for this? All these people do is train for these events.
0: Yep.
1: This is their entire life.
0: Months and years for that day.
1: Right. And an error of that much distance covered, it's crazy to me.
0: It is. It absolutely blows my mind. Like you say, I mean, if your goal is to run the Boston Marathon, and that is a goal for marathoners, you want to run the Boston Marathon. And this is an official qualifier. So if you get a certain time in the Edmonton Marathon, it qualifies you to enter into to run the Boston Marathon. And I think London and New York, too. I'm not 100% sure. But so you've been training, and this is the step along the way you need to hit this if you want to run in Boston in the spring. And now you can't because of this has happened. So the Edmonton Marathon says they're working with Athletics Canada and other partners.

0: Watch is wrong, in fact. And then what? What was it? 36 hours later, 48 hours later, saying, we screwed up big time.
1: I mean, yeah. And I just think, you know, in the scale of screwing things up and making a mistake, this is like, it's not make or break. It's not going to affect the world order or anything like that. It's not a huge event, but as far as screw ups go, this is a good one. This is a really, really good one.
0: Yeah. Especially in athletics, really, right? Like, it's all about the people. I just think of, you've mentioned it. I've mentioned it as the commitment these people make, because there's a lot of people that likely knew they were going to move on. Like they felt confident in themselves to move on to Boston and have probably already booked the hotels and everything else.
1: What a mess.
0: Just a disaster.
1: So they're appealing to Athletics Canada. Yeah, I don't know what the outcome would be. It's like, okay, well, we'll do the math. I don't know.
0: The Edmonton Marathon's had a rough go. There was an incident last year or the year before. Police had to get involved. Talking about laced, it was something was laced, right? In the drinks or something that was being handed out.
1: Somebody was throwing eggs this year.
0: Like, what are we doing?
1: Throwing eggs?
0: I mean, come on. 8 o'clock on a Sunday morning and hurling eggs at marathon runners. I mean, do something else.
1: That's another thing Edmonton seems to struggle to pull off effectively. That's for sure. Okay, we'll take a break and we'll be back with Minister Dale Nally right after the news.
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3: This is Global News. I'm Tony King. Mostly cloudy and 19 at 10:30. Conservative leader Pierre Poilievre says his party is relieved there's a three-day delay on the new 50% U.S. tariffs on some Canadian goods. Canada-U.S. Trade Minister Dominic LeBlanc says negotiations are still proceeding, but he feels optimistic about the outcome. Tonight, we'll see the first in a series of town hall meetings on the Alberta government's push for AI data centers. Technology Minister Nate Glubish says Alberta has done its homework to create what he believes is the most responsible regulatory framework in North America after seeing the problems faced in some U.S. jurisdictions. While most evacuation orders have come down for an area of BC's Okanagan region, the province is warning that a major blaze remains active. The BC Wildfire Service says the Bald Range wildfire near Summerland has seen recent increased behavior, and dry fuels can make those fires unpredictable. It's 10:31.
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3: Environment Canada Calgary weather, mainly sunny and 26 today, down to 12 overnight. Mixed sun and cloud tomorrow. A slight chance of late afternoon showers or thunderstorms, high 25. Sunny and 26 Friday, 30 on Saturday. Mixed sun and cloud Sunday, the high 24. It's 19 degrees. Breaking news when it happens. Our next scheduled newscast at 11 o'clock. I'm Tony King.
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6: All right, you've probably seen the media reporting in the past couple of days that some Albertans, and I don't know how many it is, this will be part of our conversation here, have run into some issues when it comes to the new driver's license. We call it a driver's license, but it's not just a driver's license anymore. It used to be you had a driver's license and you had a healthcare card and you had a passport. Now all three of them, you've got a driver's license, an Alberta healthcare card, and a proof of citizenship marker on your driver. They're all combined into one now. And it's caused some issues for some people. Married women have said they've run into trouble because, you know, their birth certificate doesn't have the same name. And you've heard there's been some issues. So how big of a problem is there? And are there ways to do it so you don't run into those problems? We're going to chat with Dale Nally now, who is the Minister of Service Alberta and Red Tape Reduction. Minister Nally, thanks so much for joining us today. Do appreciate your time.
7: Absolutely, Shay. Thanks for having me.
6: Okay, so let's start at the beginning here, because the question I keep getting from a lot of listeners, and I'm just hearing it on the text line this morning, is why? Why are we doing all this? So what's the reason? What's the problem we're trying to solve with this new version of Alberta driver's licenses?
7: Yeah, thanks for asking that question. There are a couple of things. One is we're bringing security to our healthcare card. We have an extremely unsecure healthcare card. It's been, the Auditor General has criticized multiple governments for not doing anything, and so we're taking action. We have 5 million Albertans, and yet there's 5.5 million healthcare cards that are in circulation. Mm-hmm. And so this is ripe for fraud. People's healthcare cards are disintegrating in their wallets. They have no picture. They have no expiry date. And there's very little in the way of security. And so we are bringing security to our healthcare cards. We believe that our healthcare is worth protecting, worth fighting for, and that means having a secure healthcare card. And by the way, we're actually an outlier in not having done this sooner.
6: Yeah, exactly, yeah. The citizenship piece, what value does that hold for me? Why do I need to have that on my driver's license? I've never needed it now, up until now. Will I need it after now?
7: Well, I would say, Shay, if you haven't needed it up until now, good for you. It's because you're fortunate. You haven't needed the benefits that that other Albertans require, because there are a lot of benefits traditionally for lower income Albertans where they need to either be a citizen or landed or a permanent resident. Now, we find that permanent

0: It could be a situation where, okay, if your passport's expired, now what do? You now you're into that situation where, well, now my birth certificate doesn't match. I don't have a marriage certificate. I've got to get one, and on it goes. And we're hearing all kinds of stories like that. So in most cases, it's pain. It's a nuisance. In some cases, and you've probably heard the story of the woman who drives for a living and is now her license is going to expire at the end of the month. She's not going to get a new one for 2 months. Well, jobs at risk, right? So I think the rollout, the communication, the whole process could have been communicated better, you know? And I think that might have alleviated some of these issues. 780-451-8800-403-974-8255. I'll take a break. Lots of people on the line. We'll take your calls right after this.
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0: That's what I asked the ministers, like, what value does this have to me, having that citizenship marker? He said in some instances it does, for permanent residence and things like that. So there you go. Okay, we've got to take a break. We'll be back right after the news.
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14: This is Global News. I'm Tony King. Partly cloudy and 19 at 11 o'clock. U.S. President Donald Trump says a new wave of hefty tariffs on a host of Canadian goods worth $28 billion has been delayed for 3 days. In Charlottetown today, Conservative leader Pierre Poilievre said his party is relieved and stands by ready to help.
15: We renew the offer we've been making for over a year that we are here to work with all parties, including the government, to fight for a win for Canada. And we hope that over the next couple of days, we'll hear the good news that Mr. Carney will have kept his promise and the Canadians will get an even better deal than we had before.
14: U.S. Trade Representative Jamison Greer says he is happy with the tentative deal between the U.S. and Canada. Speaking alongside his Canadian counterpart Dominic LeBlanc in Washington prior to a meeting today, Greer said Canada and the U.S. are finalizing a deal that will deepen cooperation.

between the two countries. Calgary police have charged two teens following an electric dirt bike chase. Police responded to reports of three people for performing stunts in the southwest community of Coach Hill at around 1:30 yesterday morning. When officers tried to stop them, they fled from police. The Hawks helicopter helped track the bikes as the riders evaded police, driving dangerously through residential neighborhoods. Two of the riders were arrested. They face charges.

0: of dangerous driving and flight from police. Tonight, we'll see the first in a series of town hall meetings on the Alberta government's push for AI data centers. Technology Minister Nate Glubish tells QR Calgary Mornings Alberta has done its homework to create what he believes is the most responsible regulatory framework in North America after seeing problems faced in some U.S. jurisdictions.
1: You know, they had massive taxpayer subsidies. They had ratepayers having to pay for electricity infrastructure. And they had challenges with water. Because a lot of these were built in using significant water consumption for their cooling infrastructure.
0: Glubish says the Alberta Utilities Commission rejection of a massive power plant proposal for the town of Olds shows that provincial rules will ensure that only those data center projects that are in the best interests of Albertans will go ahead. The BC Wildfire Service is warning some 3,000 residents in a region of the Okanagan that they could still see smoldering ground fire and smoke for the next few weeks. The message comes with the lifting of evacuation orders for some 3,000 residents after regional officials provided their first tally of the destruction caused by the Bald Range fire. Close to 150 structures were damaged or destroyed. And returnees are being warned that a potential cold front in the area at the end of the week could bring stronger shifting winds and more increased fire behavior. It's 11:03.
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0: Environment Canada Calgary weather, mixed sun and cloud today, high 26, down to 12 overnight. Mixed sun and cloud again tomorrow. Chance of late afternoon showers or thunderstorms, the high 25. Sunny and 26 Friday, 30 on Saturday. Mixed sun and cloud Sunday, the high 24. It's 19 degrees. Breaking news when it happens. Our next scheduled update at 11:30. I'm Tony King.
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0: All right, Shig Adam with you here as we dig into some of the news headlines of the day. And, of course, the big story today is the fact that the tariffs didn't happen at midnight last night. That was the threat from the United States. As you know, 50% tariffs on about $28 billion worth of Canadian goods. Donald Trump says a deal has been reached. No Canadian has said that. We're starting to hear some comment, though. Dominic LeBlanc, who is the Canada-U.S. trade minister, said, well, negotiations are still underway.
1: I am very confident in these discussions. And as we finalize the final text, as Ambassador Greer said, the Prime Minister was very clear. We needed to protect supply management. We needed to ensure that the supply management regime remained entirely intact. And I'm confident that that's the case.
0: Okay. Not the way it sounded in Donald Trump's tweet. What about the American representative, Jameson Greer?
2: North America will continue to be an energy powerhouse, a manufacturing powerhouse, and align on important things like economic security and digital security. So while we certainly, I think, have eliminated some of the irritants that we've had over the past year, we also are taking a strong foot forward.
0: What a horrible clip. That's terrible audio. Working on finalizing a deal. It seems to be supply management, one of the three issues that the Americans had identified. And Donald Trump telling reporters today that farmers in the States were going to be thrilled with this deal, as were manufacturers. I don't know. We'll have to wait and see. I think there's probably some good sense in not talking too much about this publicly if you're either side of the actual trade negotiation. The president's going to do what the president does. We know that. But where are we? We're going to get a couple of people to help us out. Carlo Dade is the Director of International Policy at the School of Public Policy at the University of Calgary. He's been talking about this long before Donald Trump was elected. We've talked about

0: We'll have to wait and see. We'll have to wait and see if it's disclosed and we get some indication. And then now Keystone? Because Trump tweeted that last night too. The great Keystone XL pipeline, long ago killed by sleepy Joe Biden, may be awoken from the grave. I don't think awoken is a word, but regardless, there's so many things going on here. And as we've come to learn over a number of years, we'll just wait and see how it all filters out. And something resembling reality will be revealed, hopefully soon. But lots of reaction to this. And we're going to speak with the Canadian Federation of Independent Business coming up in about 15 minutes, get their take on this. And this is the thing. There's a lot of Canadian businesses that are caught up in this. And all they want is a little bit of stability, certainty, something to end the chaos. I don't think they got it last night. Will they get it this week? And we'll have to wait. We'll have to see. We'll be back right after this.
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2: This is the Realty Minute. Gord Gillies here with Len T. Wong. Hello again, Len.
3: Hi, Gord.
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0: I don't know why they're so beholden to Quebec farmers. I just
1: that's why
0: votes, but
1: that's exactly, Chris. That's why that's literally why it is an incredibly powerful lobby group right now. Mark Carney is contesting a by-election in Quebec, and the Liberal candidate is a dairy farmer. And so, I mean, that's why.
0: Yeah. How much money has he provided to the Liberal Party of Canada?
1: I don't know. I don't know. Exactly. But, I mean, that's why. It is an I don't know how. I mean, good on them for becoming such an incredibly powerful lobby group in that province. They've done a remarkable job. But yeah, they hold so much sway. I don't know why.
0: And it's gone on for so long, you know. And if you listen to Professor Sylvain Charlebois,
1: his name,
0: he's really good on this topic.
1: Well, he's talked about it for years, yeah.
0: And he's so opposed to supply management, you know, just from a pricing perspective and a supply perspective. And you know, I just don't know what it's going to take. Like, you would think, I personally think that Trump, he might have paused this thing for 3 days, but he's still going to rag the puck for this thing. And I think supply management's still in his sights.
1: Chris, you're breaking up a little bit, and I got to get out of here. But no, you're right. I mean, if anybody's thinking, "Oh, good, this is over," no. In 3 days, could be 30 days. Who knows? We've seen this, as Carlos said, time and time again, all over the world. There is no end to this. It could change with a midnight tweet tomorrow, and that's just the reality. We'll take a break and see how business in Canada is reacting right after this.
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8: This is Global News. I'm Tony King. Partly cloudy and 21 at 11:30. Conservative leader Pierre Poilievre says his party is relieved and stands ready to help after U.S. President Trump announced a three-day delay on 50% tariffs on $28 billion worth of Canadian goods. Negotiators for Canada and the U.S. are meeting again today. A Calgary police officer charged with two counts of second-degree murder has been ordered to stand trial after a preliminary hearing. Constable Craig Stothard was charged after the occupants of a van were shot dead following a slow-speed pursuit 3 years ago. Two teens are facing criminal charges after trying to outrace the Calgary police helicopter on electric dirt bikes. Cops were called at 1:30 in the morning yesterday for reports of three people stunting in the southwest neighborhood of Couch Hill. Hawks followed the trio as police say they drove dangerously through residential neighborhoods. It's 11:31.
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8: Environment Canada, Calgary weather, mixed sun and cloud today, the high 26, a few clouds overnight, the low 12. Mixed sun and cloud again tomorrow with a chance of late afternoon showers or thunderstorms, the high 25. Sunny and 26 Friday, 30 on Saturday. Sunday, mixed sun and cloud, a slight chance of showers and 24. It's 21 degrees. Breaking news when it happens. Our next scheduled newscast at noon. I'm Tony King.
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4: 780-451-8800, 403-974-8255, or 1-800-663-0630. You can take some of your calls on this whole situation with the trade deal. Taking a look at the text line, CJ says, Carney's clearly getting rolled here. Trump is methodically neutralizing all of our bargaining chips before we even get to the Kuzma negotiations. It's an interesting take for someone who has absolutely no idea what this deal actually says, but okay. Haven't you learned prices will never come down? Someone in the middle will just take the money instead of

0: is a dietitian, and she said there are preservatives in milk in the U.S. that Canada doesn't, and that's a factor, okay?
1: You're 100% right. Yeah, that's come up before. Surely there are differences. There are different standards. There are different rules in terms of American milk and Canadian milk. You're right. That is one thing that is brought up in support of our industry. But here's the other thing. Are we that lame as a dairy producing country that if supply management goes away, we don't have supply management anymore, suddenly we're incapable of meeting our own dairy needs and we would be completely overrun by American dairy? Is that the reality? I don't know. But is that what would happen? Like suddenly the Canadian choices, the Canadian standards, all the things that we know and love about Canadian dairy would cease to be? We would just become a vassal dairy state of the United States? I should think we're a little better than that. But I've got to take a break. We'll be back right after this.
2: 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The Stampede in the summer, Chinooks in the winter, and traffic all year round. 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
13: This is Global News. I'm Russell Skeet. It's partly cloudy and 21 degrees at 12 o'clock. Canada-U.S. Trade Minister Dominic LeBlanc and Chief Negotiator Janice Charette met with United States Trade Representative Jamieson Greer in Washington this morning. The meeting comes about 12 hours after President Donald Trump announced a 3-day pause.

0: has on 50% tariffs on a host of Canadian goods worth $28 billion. Speaking to reporters, LeBlanc says negotiations are still going on, but he feels optimistic about the outcome.
1: I am very confident in these discussions, and as we finalize the final text, as Ambassador Greer said, the Prime Minister was very clear we needed to protect supply management. We needed to ensure that the supply management regime remained entirely intact. And I'm confident that that's the case.
0: The tariff pause came with the proclamation Canada would be removing American trade irritants as part of the anticipated deal, with the irritants noted as provincial booze bans on U.S. products, Canada's retaliatory quota on tariff-free American vehicle imports, and the dairy supply management system. A Calgary police officer charged with two counts of second-degree murder is going to trial. A judge ordered the trial for Constable Craig Stothard on Tuesday at the end of a preliminary inquiry. Such inquiries are held to determine if there's enough evidence to warrant a trial. Stothard was charged after the occupants of a van were shot dead after a slow-speed pursuit on May 29th of 2023. Stothard, who is 52, is on leave from the police service. Police were called to a report of suspicious person on private property. When they arrived, the suspects fled in a stolen cube van. Video of the chase showed the van being followed by a number of police vehicles at a crawling pace, and police said at the time, rapidly changing dynamics led one officer to shoot the occupants of the van. The two victims were identified as Wesley Davidson and Levon Boyce Fox. Two teens are facing criminal charges after trying to outrace the Calgary police helicopter with electric dirt bikes. Cops were called to the southwest neighborhood of Coach Hill for reports of three people performing stunts around 1:30 in the morning yesterday. When officers got there, the trio fled. Police say the riders tried to evade police and were driving dangerously through residential neighborhoods, with the Hawks helicopter tracking them from overhead. Two of the riders were eventually arrested and faced charges related to dangerous driving and flight from police. The Alberta Technology Minister hosts the first of a string of town hall meetings on artificial intelligence data centers tonight. It comes as one proposed data center in Sturgeon County has already been approved, while the power plant for another in Olds has been rejected. Nate Glubish tells QR Calgary Mornings he believes Alberta has the most responsible regulatory framework in North America, but this is a new and complicated industry.
2: We want to make sure that Albertans understand what the rules are, what the protections are, how we as the government of Alberta have acted to protect their interests, while also trying to create the conditions in Alberta to allow for this type of economic growth and economic diversification to happen when it's done right.
0: Glubish says Albertans are curious and cautious, and he hopes the town halls, which will include others in Sturgeon County, Grand Prairie, and virtual town halls, will provide answers to those with legitimate questions. It's 12:03.
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0: Environment Canada, Calgary weather, a mix of sun and cloud, a high of 26 today, a few clouds and 12 tonight, increasing clouds tomorrow with a chance of afternoon showers and a high of 25. It's 21 degrees, breaking news when it happens. Our next scheduled update at 12:30. I'm Russell Skeet.
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All right, we are back, and it's time to do our, well, we do this every 2 weeks. I don't know what you call that, but every 2 weeks we have a get-together with three political, well, they're not pundits. They're much more than that. Melissa Cowett. Melissa is the principal at MC Consulting and the founder of Pocket Lobbyist. Shannon Greer, who is a senior consultant with New West Public Affairs. And Colin Aitchison, who is a managing director for Western Canada at Enterprise Canada. They have various experience in and out of government and always have great takes on what's going on when it comes to provincial politics here in Alberta. So, Melissa, Shannon, Colin, thanks for being here again. Look forward to a chat. We'll get into some of the other issues. I had Minister Dale Nally on this morning talking about the change to the driver's license and things like that. And I want to talk to you about that. That's a communications issue, I think. But in terms of communication, and I know you guys are political.

0: literally every situation in government, if you wanted something to go absolutely perfectly, you could like deter a bunch of resources and make it go well. But the reality of government decisions is that this is not the only thing that the government is managing. Yeah. And I do get the frustration. I've just recently dealt with like an issue getting onto my health records account because I had two accounts and all this stuff. And that was annoying to call. And, you know, I'm a conservative and I was like, oh, this is so annoying. People are just frustrated that there's friction in something that they need to do. And I do think that it's this initial wave. And I really wouldn't read too much into it being a long-term annoyance. People, as they do with everything, will acclimate to the new expectations and it won't be an issue moving forward. So I think it'll be short-lived frustration.
1: I think you're right. It just kind of like the rebate was. The rebate was an absolute gong show when it started and then everybody seemed to sort the way through it. Okay, we've got to take a break. Another issue, and it's another communications issue. Now the government's stepping up their talk on this too. It's AI data centers. The first town hall is taking place tonight. We'll talk about that with our panel, Melissa Cowett, Shannon Greer, and Colin Aitchison when we come back right after this.
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but you can. All right, we're chatting with Melissa Cowett, the principal at MC Consulting and founder of Pocket Lobbyist, Shannon Greer, who is a senior consultant with New West Public Affairs, and Colin Aitchison, managing director for Western Canada at Enterprise Canada. And guys, I want to get into the data center conversation. I've been kind of mystified here how this has become something that, well, I'm not mystified. Everything becomes political in 2026. But I think it's unfortunate in this case, but we're sort of seeing now where, you know, conservatives like data centers and progressives don't, which is

0: projects like Wonder Valley did not go through the proper process. And then it was the First Nation who took it to court. So I think that's what they're opposing. And to be honest, if the Alberta NDP was just opposing for the sake of opposing, why do town halls? They want to hear from people. What are your concerns? What can we bring forward in order to make these make sense? Because they are huge. This is the business of the future.
1: It is,
0: they
1: yeah.
0: are huge economic drivers. They're job creators. They're all of these things. But let's talk about setbacks. Let's talk about where they should be. Let's talk about closed loop systems. Let's talk about whether or not we can use the energy offtake for something else. So, and I think it is pretty telling that the Alberta NDP was the one who launched these town halls first, that they said on July 24th, we want to talk about this. We want to hear what you have to say about it. How can we make this work for you? How can we make this economy make sense, and what safeguards are needed? And then they had already held one of those town halls before the UCP said, oh, well, maybe we should be chatting with folks. And so I just want to be clear on that. I don't think that they're opposing for the sake of opposing.
1: Yeah.
0: I don't even think
1: yeah.
0: they oppose data centers. I think they're opposing a lack of consultation
1: right.
0: and worse, in some cases, pieces of the process which are there to safeguard. We saw the AUC do their job, were skipped or were talked about being skipped.
1: Yeah, guys, we're out of time, unfortunately. Another great chat, as always, but I do have to pause it there. Thanks so much, guys. Melissa, Colin, and Shannon join us every couple of weeks to talk provincial politics. We could go on for a full hour. Maybe we should, but we'll end it there for this week anyway, and we'll be back right after this.
2: Oh, not again.
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12: This is Global News. I'm Russell Skeet. It's partly cloudy and 22 degrees at 12:30. Canada-U.S. Trade Minister Dominic LeBlanc says negotiations with U.S. Trade Representative Jameson Greer in Washington are still proceeding after a three-day pause on 50% tariffs on a host of Canadian goods. Speaking to reporters in Washington outside Greer's office building today, LeBlanc says he feels comfortable.

0: confident Canada's supply management regime will remain intact through a new trade deal. A Calgary police officer charged with two counts of second-degree murder is going to trial. A judge ordered the trial for Constable Craig Stothard on Tuesday at the end of a preliminary inquiry. Such inquiries are held to determine if there's enough evidence to warrant a trial. Stothard was charged after the occupants of a van were shot dead after a slow-speed pursuit on May 29th of 2023.
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0: Environment Canada, Calgary weather, mix of sun and cloud, a high of 26 today, a few clouds and 12 tonight, increase in clouds tomorrow, chance of afternoon showers, a high of 25. It's 22 degrees, breaking news when it happens. Our next scheduled news at 1. I'm Russell Skeet.
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0: much. You know, I like, there's a bunch that I like. I like First 48. Love First 48. But then, you know, you got Dateline and there's entire stations. It's all they do is true crime stories. People love it. People can't get enough. Why? What is with our, is it a morbid fascination with true crime stories? We're going to have a conversation about that when we come back right after this break.
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I don't know what it is about true crime. I don't know why I love it, but I do. There's a couple of podcasts that I listen to regularly. Actually, you know, there's some course produced ones that are really, really good too on true crime. There's all kinds of TV shows. I like First 48. I don't know why. That was just fascinating. I watch it all the time. But, you know, Dateline has been running on true crime forever. 48 hours, same thing, right? Like, there's a bunch of these. Why? Because people love them. They absolutely, there's entire stations on TV that do nothing but true crime. Because there's an audience, because people are there, people love it. So the reality is, we're going to see more of it. But it's a fair question to ask in terms of why. What is it that attracts us to this particular style of storytelling? There's a creepiness factor to it, right? Is it morbid? Or, you know, there's all kinds of reasons. Turns out, there's not one answer. And it turns out, it goes back a long, long, long, long time. Like, true crime, or versions of true crime, have been around for a long time. We're into the fourth stage of what true crime entertainment is. And it changes. You know, different things through different terms, different times, different periods, where we get focused on different things. And right now is sort of a heyday for, you know, podcasts in particular. But also, like I say, all kinds of different TV shows and stuff like that. So this morning I had a conversation with someone who's worked on a lot of those TV shows, as a matter of fact, written books about this. Michael Arnfield is a full professor of criminology and English literature at Western University. And he looks, you know, we got into this conversation, but why, Michael? What is it that we like so much about true crime? Let's start here with...

0: over again, or podcasts. Whereas other ones, I mean, I've appeared in 24 seasons of true crime shows, including on serial killers. I picked those series or productions going to be part of carefully, because I want them to be done tastefully and obviously offer that learning component. And, also respect the stories of the victims as much as the offenders.
1: So if this, as you see, we're now into the fourth phase of this, or the fourth version of this, whatever, are there more? I mean, it seems like it's just growing almost daily. Netflix dominated by it. There are entire television stations that are dedicated to nothing but true crime. I mean, even Dr. Phil has a true crime show now, for goodness sake. I mean, are we sort of at the peak of this, and something will replace it? Or where do you think we are in terms of the way that this progresses and has for a number of years now?
0: Yeah, great question. I mean, are we at now an inflection point where sort of the genre's plateaued and might go away? I mean, that was theorized a couple of years ago, but as you mentioned, it just keeps growing. Yeah. And more and more broadcasters, streamers, basic cable, premium cable are leaning into this so much that, I mean, we can't call it a bubble anymore. It's almost, as you mentioned, an industry.
1: Yeah. Yeah, it's interesting. And I mean, the audience obviously there. Michael, a fascinating subject. Thanks so much for your time today. I appreciate the chat.
0: Thanks for having me on.
2: Yeah, thanks so much. Michael Arnfield, who is a full professor of criminology and English literature at Western University. And as you heard, also a published author, and with another book on the way. And it is interesting. I don't know what it is. Like, I don't get scared watching them. I do find it interesting. I don't know if you ever watched The First 48, but I'll recommend it to you. It's a show that follows, these are real life police investigations. And it's, they start with the crime and then the police investigation. And invariably, it ends up with a kid in the police station being interrogated by the detectives. And in a way, you just sort of, you see how the process unfolds and really how the justice system works in different parts of the United States, right? You get these kids in there that just basically sell themselves down the river, and the cops just play them. It's basically, they just, I know you're not a monster. Just tell us what happened. We can help. And they do. And the next thing you know, the kid's going to jail for life for murder. It's kind of, invariably they're involved in crimes, but you start to learn things like, in the States, like if you just happened to be there and you didn't do anything, you can still be tagged with a murder charge. So it's a fascinating show. It really, really is. But it just shows how the system works sometimes. And I don't know, there's a whole bunch of jail shows too that show there's just a lot of people out there that aren't operating at full capacity. You know what I mean? It's just really naive people. And you see them, there's a new one called Booked First Day In or something like that. I wasted way too much time this weekend watching that. I get wrapped up in it. I like the true crime. I don't know why. Hey, I wanted to let you know that just before we go, the Prime Minister will be briefing his cabinet today. He's also going to hold a virtual meeting with the premiers to discuss this pending deal with the United States. So it sounds like things are moving forward. And hopefully tomorrow we'll have a little more information, some more details that we can chat about with you. We'll talk to you then. We got to wrap her up for today, though. But we'll talk to you tomorrow. Peace and love.
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9: This is Global News. I'm Russell Skeet. It's partly cloudy and 22 degrees at 1 o'clock. Prime Minister Mark Carney is set to brief his cabinet and Canada's premiers today about the trade deal reached with the U.S. Carney will chair a virtual cabinet meeting, then hold a virtual meeting with premiers to discuss the deal that appears to have averted a new round of punishing tariffs on Canada. President Donald Trump paused for 3 days the latest tariff threat on $28 billion worth of Canadian goods pending the finalization of the deal. Canada-U.S. Trade Minister Dominic LeBlanc and Chief Negotiator Janice Charette met earlier today with U.S. Trade Representative Jamieson Greer in Washington. Meanwhile, speaking to reporters in Charlottetown, Conservative leader Pierre Poilievre have reacted to the news.
10: Now, Conservatives were relieved that there is now a three-day delay on U.S. tariffs. And we're looking forward to seeing the new and excellent deal that is being finalized. One we expect and we believe should include an end to tariffs on Canadians.
9: The new tariff deadline without a deal is 10:01 p.m. Mountain Time Saturday. There have been a lot of complaints about the documentation needed to get one of the new Alberta driver's licenses. The new ones will have your health care number on it. So when your next license expires down the road, so will your health care benefits. Service Alberta Minister Dale Nally tells QR Calgary, Shay Gannon, what happens if you need health services then, but you haven't renewed your license?
11: Anybody who needs emergent health care, nobody is going to be turned away at a hospital. And for anyone that doesn't require emergent health care, but you still want to see the doctor and it's expired, they would be asked to pay for the service, and then they'll be reimbursed once they reinstate their health care card.
9: He says this is how most of the other provinces handle it. To get your new license or ID card, you do have to share your health care number and proof of citizenship, and people without the right papers are seeing holdups at the registry offices. For instance, a married woman who has a different last name from the one on her birth certificate would also have to present her marriage license. The Alberta government holds the first in a series of town hall meetings on AI data centers tonight in Lacombe. Data center developments have met strong opposition from some people concerned about issues, including water use and pollution. Technology Minister Nate Glubish tells QR Calgary Mornings, Albertans are curious and cautious.
12: And, you know, they're right to ask these questions because there are examples in other jurisdictions who rushed in and didn't do their homework, and they ended up with outcomes that are objectively bad for their citizens. We, on the other hand, aren't willing to let that happen.
9: Glubish believes Alberta has the most responsible regulatory framework in North America, but adds it's a complicated topic and the government wants Albertans to understand the rules. Premier Danielle Smith says the AI boom will generate billions in royalties and taxes, use limited amounts of water, and lower electricity transmission costs. The Edmonton Marathon is apologizing for incorrectly measuring its course, recanting on an earlier statement that was confident the race was the right length. Tom Keogh, the marathon's race director, says there was an extra 675 meters on the usual 42.2.

0: 2-kilometer track. In an emailed statement, Keogh says the course was reviewed and an offset made for a detour was incorrectly calculated. More than 10,000 people registered for the race, and despite the miscalculation, both the men and women's fastest time records were broken at this year's event. Keogh apologized for the error and says the Edmonton Marathon is working with Athletics Canada to figure out how to gauge this year's results. Environment Canada Calgary weather, a mix of sun and cloud, high of 26 today, a few clouds and 12 tonight, increasing clouds tomorrow with a chance of afternoon showers and a high of 25. It's 22 degrees. Breaking news when it happens. Our next scheduled update at 1:30. I'm Russell Skeet.
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0: legacy, the things he built or wanted to build. Now, there's some terrible parts of his legacy that we will be dealing with for a very, very long time. So we're going to be talking about that next, as well as the massive Churchill Falls agreement worth billions between Newfoundland and Quebec with an assist from the federal government. I really do hope that this is more than just a grand announcement. I do hope it is all, I hope it's worth $10 billion from the feds. So we're going to talk about that next and so much more. Don't go anywhere. This is the Ben Mulrooney Show from coast to coast to coast on the Chorus Radio Network.
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0: This is Global News. I'm Russell Skeet. It's mainly sunny and 23 degrees at 1:30. Prime Minister Mark Carney set to brief his cabinet and Canada's premiers today about the trade deal reached with the U.S. Carney will chair a virtual cabinet meeting, then hold another virtual meeting with premiers to discuss the deal that appears to have averted a new round of punishing tariffs on Canada. A Calgary police officer set to stand trial for murder in connection with a slow-speed chase more than 3 years ago. A judge ordered the trial of 52-year-old Constable Craig Stothard yesterday at the end of a preliminary inquiry. Stothard was charged after the occupants of a van were shot dead after a slow-speed pursuit May 29, 2023. The Edmonton Marathon apologizing for incorrectly measuring its course and recanting an earlier statement in which it was confident the race was the right distance. Marathon's race director, Tom Keogh, says there was an extra 675 meters on the usual 42.2 kilometer trek. Environment Canada Calgary weather mixes sun and cloud, high of 26. Today, a few clouds down to 12 tonight. Increasing clouds tomorrow with a chance of afternoon showers and up to 25. It's 23 degrees. Breaking news when it happens. Our next scheduled news at 2. I'm Russell Skeet.
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1: Welcome back, and very, very glad to be in person and in conversation with former Conservative MP Michelle Ferrari. Really glad that you stuck around. This one is good news. I know my good friend Seamus O'Regan, whom I worked with. He was the first one of my first colleagues and co-hosts in television.
2: Hard not to like Seamus, even though he's a liberal. I used to tease him. I'm like, Seamus, you're a conservative in disguise.

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12: This is Global News. I'm Russell Skeet. It's mainly sunny and 23 degrees at 2 o'clock. U.S. President Donald Trump says a new wave of hefty tariffs on a host of Canadian goods worth $28 billion have been delayed for 3 days. Well, speaking to reporters in Charlottetown today, Conservative leader Pierre Poilievre says his party's relieved and stands by ready to help.
13: We renew the offer we've been making for over a year that we are here to work with all parties, including the government, to fight for a win for Canada. And we hope that over the next couple of days, we'll hear the good news that Mr. Carney will have kept his promise and the Canadians will get a even better deal than we had before.
12: Canada-U.S. Trade Minister Dominic LeBlanc and Chief Negotiator Janice Charette are meeting today with U.S. Trade Representative Jamieson Greer in Washington. The new tariff deadline without a deal is 10:01 p.m. Mountain Time Saturday. The Prime Minister will talk with both his caucus and the premiers about that deal today. A Calgary police officer will stand trial for murder during a slow-speed chase in May of 2023. Wesley Davidson and LaVon Boyce Fox were shot and killed during the incident, leading to charges against 52-year-old Constable Craig Stothard. A preliminary hearing determined there is enough evidence for him to stand trial. Fox's mother, Lena Wildman's, happy with the determination, but says there's still a long way to go.
14: There's still another battle. There's still another journey. We were cautious after this. They might say, no, there's not enough evidence. But we were told that there is enough evidence for it to go to trial. So we are looking forward to that.
12: Video of the chase showed the van being followed by a number of police vehicles.

0: at a crawling pace, and police said at the time that rapidly changing dynamics led one officer to shoot the occupants of the van. Calgary's police chief believes the rapid growth of the city is at least in part to blame for increased shootings, assaults on police, and youth involvement in crime. Chief Katie McClellan tells QR Calgary Morning, stats tell one side of the story, and in some cases, it's not good.
1: We can say that we are a safe city, but I have to tell you, where we are trending, particularly with respect to things like firearms, as I said, our youth, things like our traffic fatalities, and the number of police officers that we have that we're able to proactively resolve and mitigate and suppress is a concern.
0: McClellan is particularly concerned by the number of youth becoming tangled up in criminal activity. Under the new provincial driver's license and ID plan, if your health care expires, you would be required to pay out of pocket for any non-emergent medical care you need in Alberta and be reimbursed only after your card is renewed. Services Alberta Minister Dale Nally tells QR Calgary Shea Gadam, only emergency situations would receive free treatment unless you've got the money up front.
2: This is the way that it's done right across the country in every jurisdiction except for Manitoba and Alberta. So we're really just catching up to the rest of the country on having a secure healthcare card with an expiry date on it.
0: He says there are 5.5 million active healthcare numbers in use in Alberta, with only 5 million people living in the province. Tonight, we'll see the first in a series of town hall meetings on the Alberta government's push for AI data centers. Technology Minister Nate Glubish tells QR Calgary Mornings Alberta's done its homework to create what he believes is the most responsible regulatory framework in North America after seeing the problems faced in some U.S. jurisdictions. Glubish says the Alberta Utilities Commission rejection of a massive power plant proposal for the town of Olds shows the provincial rules will ensure only those data center projects that are in the best interest of Albertans will go ahead. Environment Canada Calgary weather, a mix of sun and cloud, a high of 26 today, a few clouds down to 12 tonight, increasing clouds tomorrow with a chance of afternoon showers and a high of 25. It's 23 degrees, breaking news when it happens. Our next scheduled update at 2:30. I'm Russell Skeet.
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6: New York?
7: I am in New York, in the West Village at the corner of West 11th and 6th Avenue.
8: So that's Regan Watts, a good friend, a great friend and good friend of the show, founder of Fratton Park and senior aide to Finance Minister Jim Flaherty. Look at him. Look at his dedication to the Ben Mulrooney show, that he would stop what he's doing. I guess you're there, what, for Mayor Mamdani Appreciation Day?
7: Well, look, I can't say that, but we are international, Ben. The Ben Mulrooney Show does cover news abroad, and I'm happy to be here in New York on the ground, checking out Socialist New York's experiment and seeing how bad it's going.
8: And let's also say hello to the third leg of this table, Andy Gibbons, the principal at Wallgate Advisory, former VP at WestJet. What are you drinking there, Kim?
9: I'm drinking coffee, but the ink isn't even dry on this trade deal, and Regan's elbows are already down in New York.
8: Amazing. No? Well, let's jump right into it. Regan, let's get the nomenclature right. Do we have a deal, or is it a reprieve, or is it a plan to keep talking?
7: Well, so it's a good question, Ben, and I think Canadian industry and Canadian media and Canadian politicians are all asking that question, and it's still out there. We're getting some details from the United States Trade Representative in the White House and President Trump, and he's done a couple of press briefs today. What is not clear, and I think what's happening right now, is the Prime Minister is meeting with his cabinet, and then in about 25 minutes, he'll be meeting with the provincial premiers. What's not clear is what's actually in the details. And yeah. So let's wait and see. What is clear, though, is that there was progress and the threat of 50% tariffs on about $25 billion worth of Canadian goods was averted. And lo and behold, the prime minister was able to continue being the prime minister when he was on vacation last week, taking some downtime. It's incredible what can happen with these things called smartphones. So I think we're moving towards a deal. We'll find out more details, I suspect, in the next couple of hours. But the government appears to have made progress. And for that, we should tip our chapeau.
8: And of course, I want him to be successful too. But I was listening to Kate Harrison, who pointed out that the issues that are still being broached today, Andy, are issues that were. St-

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0: it's honest. And by the way, I don't come to saying something like that lightly. I've now watched enough happen in that province. That man and his merry band of lunatics in that party hate Canada. I see it in, it's evidenced in the words they use, in the living documents that are treaties, which is a simple ratchet up of it. We're going to give you this and we're never going to stop. What do you want from us, First Nations? And by the way, good for them for getting what they can. What would you like from us? Well, we'd like the kitchen sink. Well, we're going to give you the house. How about we start by giving you the house? And it includes a kitchen sink. I mean, they hate Canada. And so when you have an Alberta premier that wants to build Canada and one that literally wants to destroy it, hard to get them to see eye to eye. Last word to you, Regan.
1: Well, and yet, despite Premier Eby's loony left policies, he continues to be the most popular leader in that province. And it tells you something that the state of our politics, certainly in the left coast, which has always been a bit more extreme than the rest of the country, what will sell there may not always be in the interest of Canada. But Premier Eby is looking after his own backyard, and that shouldn't surprise anyone.
0: He's not looking after his own backyard. He's giving away the entire house. Guys, thank
1: you. His own political backyard.
0: Yeah. Okay. Let's see. All right. Got to see. We got to go. Thanks so much. Enjoy New York. Okay. And we'll see you guys next week.
1: I'm going to enjoy Mandami's backyard. We'll see you later.
0: All right.
2: Enjoy the grocery stores.
0: All right. I'm so glad to have my next guest on the show. I've got David Knight Legg. He's a policy expert. He worked with Jason Kenney. Super insightful on all the stories that we've been talking about all day. Don't go anywhere. This is the Ben Mulrooney Show.
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3: This is Global News. I'm Russell Skeet. It's mainly sunny and 24 degrees at 2:30. Canada-U.S. Trade Minister Dominic LeBlanc says negotiations with U.S. Trade Representative Jameson Greer in Washington are still proceeding after a three-day pause on 50% tariffs on a host of Canadian goods. LeBlanc says he feels confident Canada's supply management regime will remain intact through a new trade deal. Calgary police officer charged with two counts of second-degree murder is going to trial. A judge ordered the trial for Constable Craig Stothard on Tuesday at the end of a preliminary inquiry. Stothard was charged after the occupants of a van were shot dead after a slow-speed pursuit in May of 2023. Calgary police have charged two teens following an electric dirt bike chase. Police responded to reports of three people performing stunts in Coach Hill around 1:30 yesterday morning. Hawks helped track the bikes as the riders evaded police, driving dangerously through residential neighborhoods. Two of the riders were arrested. Environment Canada, Calgary weather, mix of sun and cloud, a high of 26 today, a few clouds down to 12 tonight, increasing clouds tomorrow with a chance of afternoon showers and up to 25. It's 24 degrees, breaking news when it happens. Our next scheduled news at 3. I'm Russell Skeet.
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0: Well, it's been dropping. Not before it took a toll on our industry.
1: Yeah, yeah. I mean, we got that automotive industry has enough issues to deal with, a self-imposed nonsense mandate by a Canadian government. That's one of those you got to get out of your own way sort of situations. I only have about 2 minutes left, so I'd love to get your take on the Churchill Falls announcement, because I struggle to find a criticism of anything that brings two provinces together, expands our clean energy footprint, and seems to drive energy prices down for the consumers in Canada, and allows those who are selling it in Canada to as an export to sell even more.
0: Yeah, no, you can't. Look, sometimes the great thing about being mugged by reality is suddenly it took Nixon to go to China. Yeah. You know, you need a liberal prime minister to decide that we're a global energy superpower. We need to have an east-west pipeline. We need Churchill Falls. I'm loving it.
1: Yeah.
0: You know, it's so good. It's like if the energy consensus needs to come from our brothers and cousins on the left, good news.
1: Yeah.
0: You know, because it's just good for the country. It's good for our you know, that north-south pipeline under South Bow is going to happen sooner than the east-west pipeline, because Canada still gets in its own way on just about every front.
1: Yep.
0: So I think there's a lot more work to be done. But look, you can't spend all your time being politically antagonistic every time good things happen, or this prime minister or Tim Hodgson does the right thing.
1: Yep.
0: I think they're the best ones to do it, because – you know, once the Liberals start running pipelines and creating massive energy infrastructure, let's just stay out of the way.
1: Yeah, exactly.
0: It's fantastic.
1: Yeah, it is.
0: It's just fantastic.
1: Yeah. Well, I'm glad we could
0: have some things we can celebrate collectively once in a while. You know, there's enough punch ups to go around.
1: I agree. And I'm glad we ended on a high note. David Knight-Legg, thank you so much for being here. Really appreciate your insights and your opinions and your thoughts. And please come back anytime.
0: Will do, Ben. Take care.
1: All right. When we come back, one of our great, great friends is finally back from his road trip across this great country. Craig Braird, the host of Canadian History X. He took the long road home, and today we're talking about the road to Avonlea.
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12: 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Looks like snow.
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10: What a long, strange trip it has been for our next guest. The host of Canadian History X, the professor himself, Craig Baird, has returned home after, well, I'm going to ask him how long it was, but it was a long trip, wasn't it, Craig?
11: It was 45 days on the road, driving every single day, staying in campgrounds each night. Definitely a very, very long trip.
10: How many kilometers was it?
11: 17,000.
10: And did you have 17,000? I mean, people wonder why it's so hard to govern this country. I mean, you go to Europe and you can go through three or four countries in a few hours. You can't even get through half of Ontario in that time. Any vehicle issues while you're on the road?
11: The only thing that I had was with my RV. I was outside North Bay, and as I got gas, I went to start the vehicle, and it didn't start. And what had happened was one of the battery cables had come loose. So once I tightened that, I was fine. But that was the only issue that I had the entire time, which is pretty great considering how far I drove. I mean, like you said, it took me 4 days to just get through the Canadian Shield. Yeah. You know, Canada is immense, and you never really realize it until you drive it. Because flying, you can do in a few hours.
10: Yeah.
11: But driving can be an ordeal.
10: Yes, it's an active experiment in how much you love your country.
11: Exactly. Yeah.
10: Well, I'm glad you did it. I'm sure you're better for it. And so congratulations and welcome home. Let's talk about this week's episode, Road to Avonlea.
11: Yeah, so Road to Avonlea, I think it's something that a lot of us remember growing up. I grew up with three channels, so it was kind of, you know, it was one of the things that was on. If you wanted to watch TV, that's what you watched. And it aired from January 7th, 1990 to March 31st, 1996, so about 91 episodes. And it was created by Kevin Sullivan, who produced through Sullivan Entertainment, but he was the one who had also brought, I can't remember her name now.
10: Who are you looking for?
11: The book.
10: Anne of Green Gables.
11: I cannot believe I couldn't remember that.
10: I thought you ever seen the movie Daryl?
11: Yes.
10: Data analyzing robot youth life form and a human being with a computer for a brain from the 80s. I just assumed you had that same brain.
11: I've been reading the book and writing an episode about Lucy Maud Montgomery, and for some reason I just could not think of Anne of Green Gables. But yeah, he was the one who brought that to the television in the 1980s, and it was this huge program. So it showed there was a lot of interest in the work of Lucy Maud Montgomery, and this eventually led to the creation of Road to Avonlea. It was set in the fictional community on Prince Edward Island called Avonlea in the early 1900s, with the central character being Sarah Stanley, who was a wealthy girl from Montreal, who came to live with family and was, of course, played by Sarah Polley. Mm-hmm. And she lived with the King family. And even though it was set in Prince Edward Island, a lot of it was actually filmed in Ontario.
10: That's right. I remember that.
11: Yeah, in Uxbridge. Yeah. And it was incredibly popular. It broadcast in 140 countries and won numerous Geminis, four Emmy Awards, and actually had some pretty big name guest stars like Christopher Lloyd and Faye Dunaway and Stockard Channing. And when it eventually ended,

0: Absolutely. I mean, take advantage of it, whether it's actual pride or simply reskinned anti-Americanism. Who cares? Get people to watch Canadian TV.
1: Absolutely. We have some really great shows from our past that I think would be really great to watch again.
0: Last thing, what would it take to get you back on the road for an extended period of time?
1: Probably not that much. I actually really enjoy traveling. I don't know if I would do that long of a trip. I'd kind of like to focus on one province each summer so that I can see a lot more rather than rushing through. So I think that's probably what I'll do from this point on is just explore each province one per year.
0: Well, I'm glad you made it home safely. And thanks so much for checking in with us today.
1: Oh, thanks for having me.
0: Craig Baird, the host of Canadian History X. All right, we're going to take a break. Thank you so much for joining us. And just a reminder, if you want more of our show, we put out a podcast. We post on Instagram and X and on YouTube and on the TikTok machine. We're everywhere because that's where you are. Coming up for our Toronto audience.
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5: This is Global News. I'm Russell Skeet. It's mainly sunny and 24 degrees at 3 o'clock. Canada and the U.S. are both claiming victory in a new trade deal that averted crushing 50% tariffs. Prime Minister Mark Carney says the new deal reinforces and builds on Canada's existing trade advantages with the U.S. He's set to brief cabinet on the deal this afternoon before hopping on a virtual meeting with Canada's premiers. U.S. President Donald Trump announced a three-day pause on his latest tariffs late last night, just hours before they were to take effect. A Calgary police officer charged in the shooting deaths of two men in May of 2023 will stand trial for murder. A preliminary inquiry found there was sufficient evidence to proceed to trial against Constable Craig Stothard. He's charged in the deaths of Wesley Davidson and Levon Bryce Fox following a slow-speed pursuit along Memorial Drive 3 years ago. Fox's mother, Lena Wildman, says the matter is far from over for her and the families of the two victims.
6: We're still in this journey, and I know it's going to be another level of the trial is going to be another level of energy and everything, so we still have to be prepared. It's not over yet.
5: Police were called to a report of suspicious persons on private property. When they arrived, the suspects fled in a stolen cube van. Video of the chase showed the van followed by a number of police vehicles at a crawling pace, with police saying at the time that rapidly changing dynamics led one officer to shoot the occupants of the van. The police chief is increasingly concerned over the number of Calgary youth caught in criminal activity. Police Chief Katie McClellan tells QR Calgary Mornings shootings and firearm seizures are up this year.
7: What is even more concerning is the amount of youth that are involved in this. And so, we are seeing an increase in our youth who are suspects and accused, also as victims. But that number with firearms and the presence of those in youth is very, very concerning to us.
5: There have been more than 100 youth involved air gun acts or incidents in the first 6 months of the year. McClellan believes the rapid growth of the city, 10,000 people a month last year, is at least partly to blame for rising crime trends. There have been a lot of complaints about the documentation needed to get one of the new Alberta driver's licenses. The new ones will have your health care number on it, so when your next license expires down the road, so will your health care benefits. Service Alberta Minister Dale Nally tells QR Calgary Shea Gannon what happens if you need health services then, but you haven't renewed your license.
8: Anybody who needs emergent health care, nobody is going to be turned away at a hospital. And for anyone that doesn't require emergent health care, but you still want to see the doctor and it's expired, they would be asked to pay for the service, and then they'll be reimbursed once they reinstate their health care card.
5: He says this is how most of the other provinces handle it. Now, to get your new license or ID card, you do have to share your health care number and proof of citizenship, and people without the right papers are seeing holdups at the registry offices. For instance, a married woman who has a different last name from the one on her birth certificate would also have to present her marriage license. The Alberta Technology Minister hosts the first in a string of town hall meetings on artificial intelligence data centers tonight. It comes as one proposed data center in Sturgeon County has already been approved, while the power

0: plant for another in the town of Olds has been rejected. Nate Glubish says he believes Alberta has the most responsible regulatory framework in North America, but this is a new and complicated industry. Glubish says Albertans are curious and cautious, and he hopes the town halls, which will include others in Sturgeon County, Grand Prairie, and a virtual town hall, will provide answers to those with legitimate questions. It's 3:03.
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0: Environment Canada Calgary weather, a mix of sun and cloud, a high of 26 today. A few clouds down to 12 tonight. Increasing clouds tomorrow with a chance of afternoon showers and a high of 25. It's 24 degrees. Breaking news when it happens. Our next scheduled news at 3:30. I'm Russell Skeet.
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1: 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Got a busy show today coming up. Just after 3:30 today, Calgary's been named North America's fastest growing tech talent market for the third year in a row. We're going to be joined by Brad Perry, president and CEO of Calgary Economic Development, to talk about this and how we can turn this into some long-term economic prosperity, perhaps being a North American leader, perhaps, in tech talent here in Calgary. Also, just after 4 o'clock, we're going to be joined by Richard Masson. He is the former CEO of the Alberta Petroleum Marketing Association. Last night, President Trump announcing that the United States and Canada had reached a last-minute deal to delay 50% U.S. tariffs on $28 billion worth of Canadian imports. It's a three-day delay, but Trump did say that it was a good deal. There's a deal coming. It's good for everybody. He also brought up the Keystone XL pipeline in a post on Truth Social. We're going to talk a little bit about Keystone XL with Richard. That's coming up after 4 o'clock. And then at 5 o'clock, just after 5 o'clock, we're going to talk about e-bikes and e-dirt bikes with lawyer Fred Witinic. He, just to get you some ideas about what you're allowed and not allowed to do on these e-bikes and e-dirt bikes. And I bring this up because today Calgary police announced that they had charged two youth following an electric dirt bike chase that happened in the southwest neighborhood of Coach Hill. So police responded to reports of three people driving these electric dirt bikes, performing stunts. This was at 1:30 in the morning on Tuesday, yesterday morning, according to police. The riders took off when the cops arrived, and when officers attempted to stop them, the three riders continued to evade the cops and drive dangerously through residential neighborhoods. Hawks was called in to track the riders from above. In the end, two of the riders were arrested and charged. They're facing charges of dangerous operation of a vehicle and flight from police. I have seen a lot of complaints online. I'm part of a lot of different community groups here in Calgary on Facebook, and more that is becoming a problem for a lot of people. And I'm curious what your experience is with these e-bikes. Maybe you have one. Now, this is an electric dirt bike, but e-bikes in general, there's a lot of people who are riding them on the sidewalks or riding them on pathways where they shouldn't be. It's the dirt bike ones that have a lot of people concerned because we're seeing more and more of those. 403-974-8255, 1-800-563-7770 if you want to weigh in, because I'd like to know your experience in your neighborhoods in Calgary. I'm up in the Northwest, and I'm part of quite a few different community groups up there. Evanston and Kinkora and Panorama and Sage Hill. We're seeing more and more complaints about these kinds of things. And Calgary police

0: Okay, so they made these arrests. They charged two riders. They're looking for a third. And an investigation is underway. And at a news conference earlier today, they said these electric scooters and motorcycles and dirt bikes, these electric ones, it's becoming more of a problem. They are operating at unsafe speeds, not just here in Calgary, but across the country. And Calgary Police noting that a few years ago, this wasn't even an issue. This wasn't even something that was on their radar. And now they're everywhere. They're easily available to buy. They're completely unregulated, easily modified. And that's a real challenge for police. Now, they also said that they have responded to several reports involving electric motorcycles. That happened last week. They laid charges against a 16-year-old traveling more than 70 kilometers per hour in a residential neighborhood. And they're also saying they're seeing an increase in the number of people trying to flee from the cops on these devices. Now, electric motorcycles and dirt bikes differ a little bit from the e-bikes in that they're not pedal assisted and they're capable of speeds faster than the maximum assisted speed of 32 kilometers per hour. But regardless, we're seeing a lot of them on roadways, pathways, parks. I mean, they cannot legally be operated on public roads, sidewalks, pathways, or parks and can only be used on private land. Now, currently, these bylaws, not really much of a bylaw as it is. I mean, city bylaws allow e-bikes on roads and pathways as long as the riders are at least 12 years old. And approved shared e-scooters operated by licensed companies are also allowed on city pathways and streets, but not sidewalks. So a lot of people have been dealing with complaints. I mean, you see the Bird scooters everywhere or whatever the other, I don't know all the companies. I don't use them. They're not my cup of tea. It's just not my thing. I'd rather ride a bike if I'm going to do anything like that. But I don't understand. I mean, it's a growing problem. And the cities are having a hard time keeping up. Police are having a hard time keeping up. The government needs to get some regulations in here. We're going to talk about this a little later on in the show, just after 5 o'clock, with a lawyer on this. Trevor texting in saying that these shouldn't even be on the street without a license, because if you're riding anything on the road, it needs to be registered. There should be a plate, signal lights, the whole nine yards, right? And right now, it's still very much a Wild West situation with these e-bikes and these e-scooters or these e-dirt bikes, e-motorcycles. And the complaints are piling in. 403-974-8255, 1-800-563-7770. You can text or give me a call. Share your experience with me on these because I see the complaints. I hear and the calls, the texts that we get here at QR Calgary about these things, they're everywhere. And I still don't understand why the number of people I see on these things, particularly e-scooters, but I've seen it with the e-dirt bikes as well, not wearing helmets either. So there has been a sharp increase in the number of injuries on these things. And kids in particular are getting hurt. And the statistics are, I mean, there's tens of thousands of e-bike injuries in the U.S., in Canada. I have to imagine it's probably close to the same amount. I mean, just a couple of days ago on globalnews.ca, pediatricians put out a warning urging better tracking of e-scooters and e-bikes injuries because there's been a significant number of severe injuries and deaths among kids who are using them. A report that was released by the Canadian Pediatric Surveillance Program looked at data from pediatricians in 2025. It showed 48 cases of serious injuries or deaths. These included 26 cases of hospitalizations lasting more than 2 days and 12 ICU admissions. There were 9 other cases that the report said could not be classified. But people are not really necessarily associating these devices with fatalities, according to this report. And the usage of these devices and these e-bikes and e-dirt bikes are going up and they're going up and they're going up. And they can tell, like doctors can tell just by the number of kids coming in with minor to moderate injuries, they know the number of fatalities is starting to go up as well. E-scooters were the most used device reported among injuries or deaths. The Canadian Institute for Health Information showed similar data with 53 injuries requiring hospitalizations among youth ages 5 to 17 between 2023 and 2024. Think about also, if you're on a pathway and you're walking your dog, or you're just going for a walk in the nice weather, and someone hits you with one of these e-bikes or e-dirt bikes, that's a lawsuit waiting to happen as well. It's very much the Wild West, as the police said this morning in their press conference, that these things are everywhere and they need to be. There needs to be more regulation. I'd love to hear from you, 403-974-8255, 1-800-563-7770. We'll take a quick break here on QR Calgary Afternoons. Coming up, we're going to speak to Andrew Lowe about, he is with Embark Canada. 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They're talking about how we're not really prepping our kids for the jobs that are going to be out there in the next 25 years. So we'll discuss that just after the break here. 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
1: 3:17 on your Wednesday afternoon. Thanks for joining me today. Before we get to our guest, just going through some of your texts about the e-bikes and the e-dirt bikes. Some people asking, talking about insurance. You know, who's paying for these injuries that they cause to others? And we're going to discuss that a little later on, of course, with the lawyer that we have joining us just after 5 o'clock to talk about that. Gord suggesting that maybe we need to give these riders a place where they can ride legally, like a racetrack or a dirt bike track or something that can get some of these kids off the roads and off the pathways and get them into places where they can actually enjoy the ride, which certainly makes sense. I think considering the amount of green spaces we have here in Calgary, why not put in a bike track, a dirt bike track for e-bikes? It just, to me, it seems like a no-brainer, and I think that would probably resolve some of the issues on top, of course, of getting some of these registered and regulations that would need to be in place. All right, let's switch gears just a little bit here and talk about the future of work, because no one can predict the future, but we can certainly look at trends and events and make some pretty good guesses. And right now, the rise of AI has been one of those trends and events that gives us a little bit of clarity as to where things might be heading, particularly on the job front. Now, we know AI is having a huge impact, and it's reshaping the job market faster than most of us can plan for. And from an educational standpoint, it means students aren't being properly prepared for a workforce dominated by AI and the jobs that will exist within the next 25 years. Andrew Lowe is the CEO at Embark. It is a Canadian-based digital education savings and planning company. Embark has put out a report in partnership with Angus Reid that finds only 20% of Canadians think our kids aren't being properly prepared for the jobs we'll see in 2050. And Andrew is on the line, joins us this afternoon. Andrew, thank you for joining us.
2: Thank you for having me on the show.
1: Looking at the report that you put out, that Embark put out, only 20% of Canadians think we're preparing kids properly for the jobs of 2050, which I think begs the question, what are we getting wrong here?
2: Yeah, no, a great question. And the reason why we did this survey with Angus Reid was to understand what are parents' sentiments around directing their kids to post-secondary at the moment. And so, the parents are thinking that, they're going to direct their kids to the trades. And for the first time in a while, we have seen like the parents are thinking, 50% of parents are thinking, well, we're going to help the kids get into trades is the best way for the future and to be prepared, because they can't connect the trades with AI at the moment, right? They're not seeing that AI can take away the jobs of the trade. So from a standpoint of, you know, whether the education system is getting it right or wrong or not, I'm not sure, but this is how, you know, parents are starting to prepare. But at a very close second, it is still that four-year university professional degree that they're guiding their kids towards as well.
1: You know, I think about when I was in high school and I had to make the decision where I was going to go, whether it was going to be college or university. Fortunately, my parents never pressured me one way or the other. But I know a lot of my friends had parents who were like, you got to go to university. That's the safe path to a good career. But really, I think it's really time to rethink that advice, isn't it?
2: Yeah, and I think one of the things that parents really need to think about is providing their kids with options, right? Because we can't predict the future. We can't predict whether the education system is going to, prepare the jobs 10 years from now, 15 years from now, 20 years from now, right? Like, who knows? And so one of the

0: best thing parents can do is provide them with options. And I do this every day. I help parents save for their kids' post-secondary education. Whether it's trades, university, colleges, it's still going to matter. And we did this study to help understand, like, what our parents are going to want to save for, right? And
1: right.
0: So when you have enough money, that means that the kids can choose whatever path they wish on the future, wherever the future is trending, right? And so we want families to not be worried about finances and sending their kids to post-secondary. The other important point I want to make is when parents start saving for their kids or

0: even thinking about preparing, they should get their kids involved, right? Tell them what they're thinking. Tell them that, you know what, we believe in you. We think you're going to have a great career. We're saving for your education today. And so you can start dreaming about whatever you think you might want to be. You know, today, even with AI, it's no different. I mean, kids are, you know, today the thing about being a doctor, tomorrow a computer scientist, whatever, and they're going to keep changing their minds. I think that's going to happen in the foreseeable future. Mm-hmm. And being prepared and not having the financial worry is probably the most important thing.
1: So should parents at this point be saving for a university education, or should they be saving for, to me, it seems like they should be saving for flexibility, like you said, whether it's college or university or trades, or maybe even something that doesn't exist yet. Is that what parents should be doing when it comes to saving for their child's education? Just be ready to be flexible?
0: Absolutely. I think that's the key. Be ready to be flexible. And of course, I always advocate the government-sponsored program called the RESP, Registered Education Savings Plan, where if you contribute, you automatically get a 20% contribution or grant from the government. I don't know any investment vehicle that when you contribute money, you're guaranteed to make 20%. When you invest that properly, you could save up to $100,000. And that's a lot of optionality for your kids, whether it's trades, university, or colleges, that's going to work.
1: We talk about AI and the rise of AI, and it really is going to change and reshape the job market in the years to come. How important do you think it is, Andrew, for parents to be teaching their kids to be good at AI? Because is that something parents should be considering? Should they look at it and say they should at least be educated enough to understand how it works?
0: Yeah, I think so. Hey, look at, you know, right now parents are thinking about trades, right? I talked about that earlier. But the reality is AI is causing growth in many of the job sectors, right? So we need, you know, Canada's in an infrastructure build mode. And one of those infrastructures that they're building right now is data centers. And data center needs lots of trades, right? Data center needs clean energy, right, as well, and other kind of energy sources. And that's trade. That's a lot of energy jobs. Right, energy retrofits for buildings, et cetera, require trades. And, you know, AI is going to be able to help with healthcare, right? It's going to help us accelerate the discovery of new medications and drugs to cure diseases that we're not imagining at the moment, right? And right. So that's going to need jobs. So I think to be educated in what AI can and can't do is a very valuable thing to be doing, and it encourages our kids to also be involved.
1: You know, a lot of people use AI now, but they use it for whatever their purposes are. I mean, that's up to you and ChatGPT. But I think there's become a lot of people who rely on it for a lot of things. That being said, should we be relying on AI to make a career decision for our kids, or should kids be looking at that and asking ChatGPT or AI what they should be doing with their life?
0: Yeah, no, when we surveyed the parents, like, you know, there's very little trust in AI to make a career decision, absolutely. But I would treat ChatGPT and other kind of AI like just like a Google search, right? A more sophisticated one, perhaps. It's AI is really good at presenting lots of information in a very consumable format. You know, I would use that to learn. But ultimately, the decision on a career path is really with the kid and what they're dreaming up today, right? And
1: right.
0: And I think a lot of times because kids are more, you know, they're all digital native now, right? Especially the Gen Z, and you know, I think they're gonna know what they're gonna want to be doing, and parents encouraging the kids to have that discussion, including the savings aspect, is going to be very helpful in guiding the kids to make a career choice. AI is a tool, but ultimate decision is going to be the child and what their dreams are.
1: Andrew, thanks for joining me this afternoon. Thanks. Appreciate the insights here.
0: Hey, thank you. Have a great day.
1: You too. That is Andrew Lowe. He is the CEO at Embark, a Canadian-based digital education savings and planning company. They put out a report in partnership with Angus Reid, finds that only 20% of Canadians think our kids are being properly prepared for the jobs that we're going to see in 2050. Really, again, comes down to flexibility. Be ready to be flexible, whether you're saving money for whatever your child decides to do, whether it's university, college, trades, whatever it is. But it really is going to come down to both being flexible with the money and being trained at least a little bit in AI as it becomes more and more prevalent in our life. It's 3:27 news coming up next here on QR Calgary.
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4: This is Global News. I'm Russell Skeet. It's mainly sunny and 25 degrees at 3:30. Prime Minister Mark Carney set to brief his cabinet and Canada's premiers today about the trade deal reached with the U.S. Carney will chair a virtual cabinet meeting, then hold a virtual meeting with premiers to discuss the deal that appears to have averted a new round of punishing tariffs on Canada. A Calgary police officer charged with murder in the shooting deaths of two suspects in 2023 will be going to trial. A judge ordered the trial for 52-year-old Constable Craig Stothard following a preliminary inquiry on Tuesday. The inquiry determined there's enough evidence to proceed to trial. Wesley Davidson and Levon Boyce Fox were killed during a slow-speed chase along Memorial Drive in May of 2023. Fox's mother, Lena Wildman, says she hopes Stothard doesn't get preferential treatment because he's a police officer.
5: That's what I'm seeing already. He's getting preferential treatment, and it shouldn't be. He's got a criminal charge, times two, murder, for goodness sake. And he should be treated just like any other individual with those charges.
4: Video of the chase showed the van being followed by a number of police vehicles at a crawling pace, and police said at the time that rapidly changing dynamics led one officer to shoot the occupants of the van. Calgary's police chief is concerned by the rising number of youth falling into the wrong side of the law. There have been more than 100 youth involved in air gun accidents in the first 6 months of the year. Police Chief Katie McClellan tells QR Calgary Mornings there are increases in the number of youth charged with or becoming victims of crime.
6: Some of it is vulnerable youth. Some of it, they get attracted to that guns and gang type persona. Some of them are being paid and they see, you know, an opportunity to put some money in their pocket. The individuals who are controlling some of these crimes are

0: preying on these individuals because they know they're not going to be the ones who are going to jail.
1: McClellan says the pace of growth, 10,000 people a month last year, is contributing to the rising crime trends in the city. Under the new provincial driver's license and ID plan, if your health care expires, you would be required to pay out of pocket for any non-emergent medical care you need in Alberta and to be reimbursed only after your card is renewed. Services Alberta Minister Dale Nelly tells QR Calgary, she again, only emergency situations would receive free treatment unless you've got the money up front.
2: This is the way that it's done right across the country in every jurisdiction except for Manitoba and Alberta. So we're really just catching up to the rest of the country on having a secure healthcare card with an expiry date on it.
1: He says right now there are 5.5 million active healthcare numbers in use with only 5 million people living in Alberta. A new Royal LePage survey suggests 38% of Canadians expect their mortgage to rise upon renewal, and 1/3 of them say they're feeling anxious about it. Royal LePage CEO Phil Soper says, well, it's anxiety-provoking. Homeowners will be able to transition to a higher mortgage rate similar to those before them in recent years.
3: So this group of people who are anxious, we have no reason to believe they will have any more difficulty than those from last year or the year before who successfully migrated to normal market rates.
1: Among those anticipating a higher monthly payment, 76% say rate renewal would place financial strain on their households, but many are not planning to change their living arrangement. It's 3:33.
4: The Knee Clinic is Alberta's only private knee clinic, and they'll have your knee issue assessed within days. 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
1: Environment Canada, Calgary weather, a mix of sun and cloud, a high of 26 today, a few clouds and 12 tonight, increasing clouds tomorrow with a chance of afternoon showers and a high of 25. It's 25 degrees, breaking news when it happens. Our next scheduled news at 4. I'm Russell Skeet.
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1: Coming up on 3:35 here on your Wednesday afternoon, Tim Parent sitting in. We've been talking a little bit about the e-bikes and these e-dirt bikes. I've been getting a few texts from you, and feel free to weigh in. We'll be discussing this throughout the show, 403-974-8255, 1-800-563-7770. Donald saying that if these are unregistered and uninsured, then just confiscate them. That would be a good way to get people to start remembering what they need to do. Lee weighing in saying that having a dedicated space for these e-dirt bike users won't make a difference. She says, they say we have a park a block away. Kids set up their volleyball net on the road. So, I mean, you know, kids are going to be kids. It's one thing, though, to be playing volleyball on a road and another thing to be driving on a pathway on a dirt bike or an e-dirt bike that's going 70 clicks an hour. Last thing you want to do is be clipped by one of those. All right, let's talk a little bit about Calgary and how it's been named North America's fastest growing tech talent market for the third year in a row. The city added nearly 29,000 tech workers between 2022 and 2025, putting the tech force now at more than 80,000 strong. So what's behind all this growth? Can Calgary actually turn this into some long-term economic prosperity? Brad Perry is the president and CEO of Calgary Economic Development, and he joins us. Brad, welcome to the show.
2: Thank you, Tim. Great to be here.
1: 3 years at number one. That's pretty significant. What are we doing right that North American cities aren't?
2: I mean, I think what it is you've seen a culmination of the community coming together. I mean, it's been a lot of work. And if you look over the last 5 years, we just continue to grow. We continue to build this kind of talent. And these companies now don't have to leave Calgary to either raise capital, find the talent they need to scale, or find clients. And so what you're seeing is people not having to go to other markets to make that happen. And so we're seeing that the rewards of all those efforts over the last few years and the last 3 years now that we're, you know, 15th in North America is huge. But the fact that we've had 3 years in a row of growth is phenomenal. Like you said, having 80,000 workers in that sector now just sends a message that we do have an economy that's moving into that fully diversified opportunity for us in the long term.
1: Brad, when we say tech talent, I mean, that's

0: pretty broad in scope. So I guess what kind of jobs are we talking about here? Are we talking like software developers? I mean, we're all in on AI these days. Are we talking AI specialists, or is it a much broader definition here?
1: I think it's a broad definition. I think you've touched on a few of them. So software developers, engineers, product managers, product developers, AI specialists, prompt people. You're seeing that whole pendulum start to grow. And so, you know, our post-secondary has done an amazing job of putting out quality talent. And now that's being matched up with even more senior talent that's moving into our city and taking up those jobs and training people and mentoring them. So I think we're doing something incredibly well. And I think the companies that are starting to grow and scale, we'll see even more of those unicorns start to happen, which then just creates even more of a flywheel for more jobs and more opportunity for people in our city.
0: And, you know, I think there's probably a lot of people when they hear, oh, tech jobs, they're thinking someone working behind a computer or doing computer software or coding or maybe video game production even to an extent. But what's interesting is that a lot of these tech jobs and these tech workers don't actually work for tech companies. They're working in energy. They're working in finance. They're working in agriculture. Is that where you think the biggest opportunity is? Is expanding this into other markets or in other companies or industries, rather?
1: 100%. It's going across all sectors. Technology is a sector, obviously, for certain specific things. But if you look at across all the sectors you just talked about, technology is at the core of that, whether it's defense, whether that's aerospace, you name it. Nothing is out there now today that doesn't have a technology backbone to it. And so having those kinds of people and that kind of talent in our ecosystem just allows us to keep growing and seeing those other sectors start to grow and scale here.
0: With the tech talent that we have, are we seeing companies coming to Calgary because the talent is here, or is the talent coming here because the companies are already here?
1: You know, that's a great question. It goes both ways. I mean, historically, people would come to Calgary when they had a job.
0: Right.
1: But what we've seen the last couple of years, they've actually come here and then looked for the opportunity. And so now companies know that that talent is here and is available. They start to think about their growth opportunities. Where do they want to scale? How do they want to do things? And when you combine that with our quality of life, cost of living, you know, our business environment, all this stuff starts to add up to make it a really, really great proposition for someone to want to start a company here or move their company here to grow and scale it. So it's a

0: think what's really interesting when you look at the data as well is, you know, 9.4%, almost 10% of all employment in Calgary now is tech related. I mean, that's a huge, huge opportunity for us. And then the other part for us, as we see, is we're one of the lowest cost jurisdictions, like we just talked about. But I think the study was talking about the fact that you can run a 500-person tech company here in Calgary for $40 million. And so if you compare that to other markets, it's twice that much at least. So you're seeing all these factors start to come into play to really help position us to continue that growth in the long term.
1: Mm-hmm. And, you know, when I moved here about 7 years ago now, Calgary, you know, I was told Calgary is all about oil and gas. Yeah. You know, is the growth of tech here, though, changing the way businesses outside of the energy sector operate? Are they starting to look at Calgary as, oh, it's not just an oil and gas city. It's actually a lot more than just that.
0: Yeah, I completely agree. I think, look, we have been and always will be the energy capital of this country. And the oil and gas sector has been driving this all the way through. And what people don't also realize is the amount of technology that was developed inside of our oil and gas companies that's now being utilized in agriculture and aerospace and all these other sectors. So, yeah, so people know that we are known for this traditional energy sector, but they're seeing aerospace, they're seeing financial services, they're seeing agriculture now start to take hold, and it's sending that different message that there's more than just one sector or one industry in this city.
1: You know, Brad, there's probably a lot of people asking this question, and we're hearing about all this growth, but when does the average Calgarian actually feel the benefit? Like, what does a booming tech sector mean for someone who's not, doesn't work in tech?
0: Yeah, I think it goes beyond that. I mean, as we know, we have 90%+ of our businesses in Calgary are smaller, medium-sized businesses. And when you bring more talent in who have more disposable income, they're putting that money back in the economy. They're buying more things. They're using dry cleaners. They're going to restaurants. And so you're seeing that disposable income get pushed back into the city, which creates more jobs for people, more opportunities. But also, if you think about it, there are other kinds of jobs that are coming here. It's not just the tech ones. If you think of things like Lufthansa Technique, who have aviation engineers, or if you think about HelloFresh, who just announced about a month and a half ago their big facility here as well. There's warehouse jobs, there's back office jobs, there's accounting jobs. So it's not just technology. It's all the other things that come as we build a more robust economy and have a more diversified opportunity for these sectors to grow.
1: Yeah, Brad, looking ahead, you know, 5, maybe 10 years down the road, what would convince you that this isn't just a blip here, that Calgary has genuinely diversified its economy and become maybe a tech hub for Canada and maybe North America?
0: I think for us, when I look future forward, I mean, if we see this momentum start to grow and scale, what we'll start to see is, you know, more venture capital coming into our marketplace in the next 5 years. We'll see bigger checks being written. You'll see companies not being swayed to go into another market to grow and scale. So we'll have more billion-dollar or million, you know, 10 billion or billion-dollar companies that are homegrown and built here. And we'll see more people get taken out by that. So you'll see more exits. As those exits happen, those people want to start more companies and won't have to leave Calgary to start those companies. So it's almost this flywheel effect. As we start to get that momentum going, we'll see more and more happen and keep growing our economy for hopefully the next 10 to 20 years.
1: Yeah, it would be great. And certainly it's good news and hopefully will continue to be good news in the years to come. Brad, appreciate you joining me this afternoon. Thanks so much.
0: Thank you very much for the time, Tim. Appreciate it.
1: That is Brad Perry. He is the president and CEO of Calgary Economic Development, just talking about how Calgary has been named North America's fastest growing tech talent market for the third year in a row. We added as a city nearly 29,000 tech workers between 2022 and 2025. The tech workforce here now more than 80,000 strong. And certainly the city is looking to capitalize on that growth and maybe turn this city into a tech hub or certainly some long-term economic prosperity here for Calgary. All right, let's take a break. It's coming up here on 3:45. Coming up a little later on in the show, we are going to talk to Richard Masson. He is the former CEO of the Alberta Petroleum Marketing Association. Trump announcing last night that there was a deal. It looked like we were going to get a last-minute deal between Canada and the U.S. on these delaying the 50% tariffs for the next 3 days. But Trump also brought up the Keystone XL pipeline, saying it may be awoken from the grave. So what does all that mean? Well, we're going to talk to Richard Masson about that just after 4 o'clock. And then after 4:30, you're going to hear from Nate Glubish, Alberta's Minister of Tech and Innovation. He was on QR Mornings talking about the province's push for AI. There is also these town

0: Town Hall tours that are beginning tonight. So you'll hear from Nate Glubish just after 4:30. Again, 3:45 here on QR Calgary.
1: Can someone who is self-employed get a mortgage? 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Jason Hominick, over to you.
2: Absolutely. 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The difference between getting approved and not approved with a self-employed mortgage is how it's structured. And if you don't structure it correctly, you're not going to get approved. If you're self-employed and want more information, find me at jason.mortgage.
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1: It is 3:49 on your Wednesday afternoon. Dave, good
2: Tim,
1: to see you.
2: It's been a while, my friend.
1: Been a while.
2: You around.
1: Yes.
2: Yeah.
1: In and out.
2: Yeah.
1: But it's like, you know, ships in the night kind of thing.
2: I don't have a good enough memory to remember the last time we worked together, so it's been a while.
1: Boy, maybe last summer.
2: Yeah.
1: Would it have been that? Maybe.
2: November.
1: Maybe in the fall.
2: Maybe the fall, yeah.
1: Oh, well, good to see you.
2: Yeah, good to see you too.
1: Let's talk a little bit about the Blue Jays
2: because
1: that's not something I thought would be happening right now with the Blue Jays, considering how they've been playing. But yeah, they're on a tear.
2: Yeah, it's kind of crazy. I'll be honest with you. I'm in the same boat. I thought that this wasn't really a team we'd be talking about come August, the way things were going. But you take a look at the standings, and they've been on a run. They haven't lost a series since July 27th was the last series they lost. So
1: that's crazy.
2: If you just keep winning all the series, you're probably going to make the playoffs.
1: I would think. And where are they right now? They're in a wild card position, correct?
2: They are just outside.
1: Just on the outside of it. Like they're sort of flip-flopping a lot right now, right?
2: Yeah, so they're half a game back right now of the Minnesota Twins, the Rangers and Twins, I guess you would say. The Rangers and Twins are tied. Minnesota, because they have more wins, holds the tiebreaker, but that means that the Rangers have played two less games. The Jays have played one less game than the Twins. So, yeah, they're just kind of winning two, losing one, winning

0: 2, losing 1, and if you do that enough in baseball and you're not playing 4-game series, you got a pretty good chance of winning the series.
1: Can we talk about Alejandro Kirk?
0: We can always talk about Alejandro
1: Kirk. That guy is a beast.
0: It's such a crazy human being to look and like watch and like, this is a supreme athlete.
1: Well, yeah, like that is what peak performance looks like.
0: Yeah, that is the peak male body. I
1: can certainly appreciate it. And as I have more of a body of his than say like anybody else's, but on that team. But I mean, he, again, just like I was saying to you in the break, I mean, he looks like a curler who's discovered baseball, that he's pretty good at baseball.
0: Yeah, he's found the one position where he's like, I don't have to move that much here, and I can be successful hitting the baseball. And he's a great catcher. He's great at framing the baseball. He manages a game very well. He's been awesome for them. And when you think about when they weren't doing well, obviously Vladdy's had a bad season. There's no other way to sugarcoat that. But when they weren't doing well, it was because Kirk was out. He was out with an injury for a long time this year. Brandon Valenzuela came in and did a nice job filling in, and he's been another reason why they've been playing pretty good still, even when Kirk isn't in the lineup or he's DHing. So, yeah, the Blue Jays are just kind of hanging around, and they keep winning. They won big last night. Obviously, Kirky was a big part of that. Was 3-for-4 and had a bunch of RBIs.
1: Yeah, he drove in, like, I don't know, what, 5 runs or something like that?
0: Yeah, so they generally don't win in Tampa, and they got a big win in Tampa last night. So they've won 8 of their last 11 games, half game out of a playoff spot, 3 more road games or 3 games in this series tonight against Tampa Bay. Max Scherzer gets the ball. So, hey, just keep clicking away. Just keep knocking those wins off, and you never know what could happen because they got good pitching.
1: Yeah, I mean, it really felt like they were just not firing at all. Yeah. Pitching, offense, defense, it was just a mess. And now here we are, end of August, still lots of runway here for the Jays.
0: Yeah, tons of time
1: that
0: left.
1: Easily could make it. I don't want to, you know, be too optimistic, but they could easily make a run for the World Series if they really put their nose to the grindstone.
0: They need Vladdy to come back healthy and hitting like he did last year.
1: Do you think he's going to? Like having like this sort of injury break, is this going to be maybe good for him? Maybe rehab him a little bit mentally, get him into that space that they need him to get into?
0: You would hope so, but like they've tried, it feels like they've tried everything with him this year. Like he's been taken out of the lineup and he comes back and he doesn't hit well. And, you know, he's been off and on the IL here and there. He's dealing with a concussion right now after a collision at third base. But I don't know. This year it doesn't feel like it. But if there's a guy on that team where you feel like you could snap your fingers and it would go, you would hope it's Vladdy because they're paying him all that money. And he played so well last year in the playoffs, almost got them to a World Series championship. So I don't think they make a deep run without him and his bat. Like, obviously, that's kind of the straw that stirs the drink. You can't expect Alejandro Kirk to carry this team for the next 2 months.
1: No.
0: With Vladdy not hitting, like he hasn't hit a homer at Rogers Center in like a year.
1: In almost a year, which is insane if you think about it, because that guy is a beast. I watched his old man play at the Olympic Stadium when I was a kid.
0: Yeah.
1: And, you know, you want to see him do well. Like, I don't know why. Something about him, you like him and you want to see him do well and you want to see him hit those homers right out of the park, and he just hasn't had it this year.
0: You see all these athletes in across different sports, Tim, where it's like, oh, we're from the States, we're going to finish our 5-year deal with whatever team in Canada, and I'm going to go sign in the States, right? Mm-hmm. You look at Kawhi Leonard, who was obviously a hero, and obviously there's a lot of stuff going on there with the Raptors trying to bring him back, but this guy decided to stay in Canada.
1: Yeah.
0: He signed a massive deal to keep playing for, not everybody agrees, but what I would say is, you know, mostly Canada's team. There's obviously fans in this country that cheer for other teams, and I know Seattle's got a big presence on the West Coast, but this was a guy when it seemed like it was the popular thing to leave Canada, to stay in Canada and take a run with the Blue Jays with a massive contract. So I think that's why he's like, well, also, outside of this year, he's really good.
1: Well, yeah, I mean, you know, everyone's allowed a bad season. I think the expectations were just super high for the Jays this year going into this season because of last year's World Series run, which, I mean, so disappointing.
0: You pitch away.
1: That game. But yeah, it was just, I'm encouraged. I'm hoping for the best. I can't say I'm a big baseball fan. I kind of lost my passion for baseball with the whole debacle with the Expos, being from Montreal myself personally. And I kind of just let it slide. But, you know, I was in Toronto in 92 and 93.
0: That's crazy.
1: And, you know, as a teenager and remembering just how insane the city was.
0: Yeah.
1: Last year when they were in the World Series, just the passion across

0: the country.
1: It was crazy.
2: And it's funny because you think about, I mean, it was a lot of it had to do with the politics of everything that was going on in the world, in Canada, U.S., and all that. And it would have just been, how perfect would it have been if we had taken the World Series away from the Americans last year?
0: Absolutely.
2: And then won the gold medal in the Olympics.
0: Yeah, but it is what it is.
2: It
0: probably would have made the gold medal hockey loss easier.
2: Oh, yeah, it would have been a lot more tolerable.
0: At least the Jays got that World Series.
2: Could have tolerated that.
0: But let's just keep seeing them win a few games here and see where it takes them.
2: You never know. Hoping for the best. All right, thanks, buddy. It's coming up on 356 here on QR Calgary. Coming up, we've got some traffic and weather and your news with Russ just after this break.
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16: This is Global News. I'm Russell Skeet. It's mainly sunny and 25 degrees at 4 o'clock. Canada and the U.S. are both claiming victory in a new trade deal that averted crushing 50% tariffs. Prime Minister Mark Carney says the new deal reinforces and builds on Canada's existing trade advantages with the U.S. He's set to brief cabinet on the deal today before hopping on a virtual meeting with the premiers. U.S. President Donald Trump announced a three-day pause on his latest tariff late last night, just hours before they were to take effect. Coming up, the family of a man shot and killed by police is glad to see the officer involved going to trial for murder. But first, QR Calgary Time Saver Traffic.
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18: At Glenmore and Deerfoot, there's a stall on the southbound to westbound exit ramp, mostly off to the right shoulder with a tow truck on scene. Might slow you down a couple of extra minutes as you come off of Deerfoot. Also on Glenmore Trail, getting reports of an incident westbound near Crowchild Trail in the southwest. Delays have quickly stacked back towards Elbow Drive, going to take 10-plus minutes. And if you're heading north of the city, there's a collision on the QE2 right near Cross Iron Drive. That's 5 to 10 minutes from Stony Trail. I recommend heading east and taking Métis Trail north onto Dwight McClellan Trail, then sneaking around the backside of the mall. Craving your favorite burger? Forgot the sunscreen? That's what Skip is for. 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

0: 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For QR Calgary Time Saver Traffic, I'm Phil Jensen.
1: The family of one of the men killed in a police shooting during a low-speed chase in 2023 are happy the officer charged with second-degree murder in their killings will be going to trial. A judge has ordered a trial for 52-year-old Constable Craig Stothard after enough evidence was found for a trial during a preliminary hearing last week. Lena Wildman, the mother of one of the victims, Levon Boyd Fox, says her son would want her to forgive Stothard.
2: My son was kind and very forgiving. That's someplace I haven't been able to go yet. I'm still searching for it, but I know there has to be a time where I have to have some forgiveness for the person that took my son's life.
1: Stothard was charged after the occupants of a van were shot dead after a slow-speed pursuit on May 29th of 2023. Police were called to a report of suspicious persons on private property. When they arrived, the suspects fled in a stolen cube van. Fox and Wesley Davidson were identified as the victims. Calgary's crime stats are climbing, with police reporting more shooting assaults, firearm seizures, and fatal road crashes. Police Chief Katie McClellan tells QR Calgary Mornings there's at least one reason she can point to.
3: A lot of it has to do with the growth in the city. I mean, we just continue to just grow and grow. 10,000 people a month last year. We're pushing 1.8 million people. And unfortunately, not all these people are law-abiding citizens. And so we're going to see all of that.
1: McClellan says the most concerning stat for her is the increasing number of youth who are either charged with or victims of crime. A Royal LePage report says mortgage delinquency rates in Canada remain remarkably low compared with other developed countries. Royal LePage CEO Phil Soper says that while many homeowners are concerned about renewing at higher rates, in practice, families have so far managed the transition to higher monthly payments.
4: There were some market watchers, commentators who had predicted that huge rush on mortgages at very, very low rates would cause a wave of mortgage defaults when people moved into more normal rates.
1: He says the widespread default crisis many feared simply hasn't materialized, partly because of the mortgage stress test, which examines a homebuyer's ability to keep up with their monthly payments in the event of rising interest rates. Calgary police have issued a warrant for a man wanted for fraud and money laundering. Police say 35-year-old Mitchell Landry, who also uses the alias Mitch Ryan online, allegedly defrauded two people on Facebook. Back in December of 2024, it's alleged the victim sent a deposit e-transfer for a sauna on Facebook Marketplace, which was not delivered and was not issued a refund. In a similar incident in May of 2025, a victim investigators say someone contacted the same man for construction work on Facebook, paid a deposit, and when the work was delayed, a refund was also not returned. Anyone with information asked to call police or Crime Stoppers. The Edmonton Marathon apologizing after discovering its course was 675 meters longer than it was supposed to be. Race director Tom Keogh says an incorrectly calculated detour offset caused the error, affecting more than 10,000 participants. Both the men's and women's fast times were broken, but officials are now working with Athletics Canada to determine how the results should be treated. The issue is particularly important for runners hoping to use their times to qualify for events such as the Boston Marathon. And somebody in Alberta is $1 million richer. A Lotto Max ticket bought outside of Calgary or Edmonton won the Max Millions draw of $1 million in last night's draw. So check your tickets. The numbers are 6, 8, 15, 22, 29, 30, and 35. It's 4:05.
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1: Environment Canada Calgary weather, a few clouds and down to 12 tonight. Increasing clouds tomorrow with a chance of afternoon showers, a high of 25, sunny and 26 on Friday. It's 25 degrees, breaking news when it happens. Our next scheduled news at 4:30. I'm Russell Skeet.
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0: Coming up on 407 here out, 407 here on your Wednesday afternoon, August 19th. Thanks for joining me. Tim Parent with you this afternoon. U.S. President Donald Trump announcing last night that the United States and Canada had reached a last-minute deal to delay 50% U.S. tariffs on about $28 billion worth of Canadian imports. He delayed the tariffs for 3 days, saying that there looks like there is a deal in place and everyone's going to be happy with it. Details, though, have not been released. Though Trump did point to the Keystone XL pipeline in a Truth Social post, saying it may be, quote, awoken from the grave. Didn't give any further details or suggest whether it was linked to the tariffs deal. Keystone XL, which was proposed back in 2008 to bring oil from Canada's western oil sands to U.S. refiners, was halted in 2021 by owner TC Energy after Joe Biden revoked a key permit needed for a U.S. Stretch of the 1,200-mile project. Became a bit of a flashpoint in U.S.-Canada relations, and now it's back and top of mind. Let's talk to Richard Masson about this. He's the former CEO of the Alberta Petroleum Marketing Association. Richard, welcome back to the show.
1: Great to be here.
0: You know, we hear Trump talking about bringing Keystone XL back from the dead. Like, how seriously are we taking this?
1: Well, the bizarre thing is Keystone had kind of already arisen from the dead because South Bow, which is the company that TC Energy spun off to manage its oil business, you know, it's a separate company now, and they put together a proposal called Prairie Connector,

0: which was using part of the assets from Keystone and part of the route from Keystone, and then using a partner company in the U.S. to do much of what Keystone was doing. And all of that has been in the works for months, and it's already achieved a bunch of commercial support through an open season. So what President Trump is talking about now is either that or something different. And if it's something different, nobody knows what that is.
1: And there's no indication that there's anything different here. I mean, I know it's still early stages, and we know the president puts out these Truth Social posts, and we're never necessarily sure where his head's at. But like you said, I mean, this is not a project it's already sort of risen from the ashes, as mentioned. So is he using this as some kind of, do you think, maybe a bargaining chip in a broader trade relationship or a deal with Canada?
0: You know, there's a lot of ways to take credit for things, and potentially this is one of them. There's still hurdles for this project, of course, because we know that it had presidential approvals before, and the Democrats canceled it as one of the first things they did when they got into office. So President Trump has already given a presidential approval for this project, you know, for the part that connects over the border. But there's still a bunch of environmental things that need to be done. And if he loses the House or the Senate or both in November, then it's possible legislation would come up to try and prevent it or slow it down. So it's, you know, there's risk to it. But for the moment, it looks like he's trying to take a victory lap on something that he believes is important, which is getting more Canadian energy to the U.S., which is good for us.
1: I also find it interesting that Prime Minister Mark Carney has not made any mention of that since.
0: You know, the reality is we don't need to say much because this is a private sector arrangement. South Bow put out an open season, which is essentially to say, you know, all the potential shippers, both producers and refiners, marketing companies, you can sign up for capacity of a pipeline that we plan to approve and construct over the next 3 years. And they had enough commercial support, over 400,000 barrels a day, to backstop this initial project. And so it doesn't require any government involvement at all in the sense that, you know, subsidies or project of national interest, none of those things. This is something that, you know, is purely a private sector initiative. It'd be financed by the private sector. And so Prime Minister Carney doesn't really need to say much about it. It's already happening.
1: Can you give people maybe a quick synopsis of the Keystone XL pipeline situation? Because it's certainly been a while since we've brought it up and or have delved into its history a little bit. Maybe just give everyone a little summary of what the whole situation was.
0: Well, it's a pretty sordid summary because it's an 830,000 barrel a day line that was going to go from Hardisty in Alberta all the way down to the Gulf Coast. And when it got canceled the first time by a Democratic president, parts of from Cushing, Oklahoma to the south got built. But then it got resurrected again. President Trump approved it. It got canceled again. Before that second cancellation, Alberta, through the Alberta Petroleum Marketing Commission, had stepped in and tried to get construction going on the part in Alberta to get across the border. Alberta backstopped $1.3 billion of loan guarantees. And effectively, all that money was lost. And so, you know, there's a very checkered past trying to get this project done. But what we know is over time, there have been two times when there were enough shippers, it was a good idea, that TC Energy, which was the owner at that time, was trying to move forward with it. So it is a path to markets that want our oil, and it's a relatively less expensive path. The biggest hang-up has always been, you know, if the Democrats get in, will they cancel the permits, in which case you lose a bunch of money. And that remains an issue even with, you know, the current tweets by President Trump.
1: Now, certainly Canada has been using the pipeline or the Keystone XL as leverage in trade talks with the U.S., haven't they?
0: Well, I think the point about that is we have been trying to say we want to diversify. We want to build more capacity to get to the West Coast to allow us to take our barrels to international markets. Our friends and allies in Asia like Korea and Japan are really keen to get our oil. And that is a threat to the U.S. because if we build more, you know, a million barrel a day pipeline to the West Coast, that means those barrels aren't heading down to the Gulf Coast to the refineries down there. And so part of what I think President Trump is trying to do right now is to, you know, do this victory lap and say, look, the oil's going to come down Keystone or Keystone version 3 to our refineries. That's a good thing for

0: the U.S., that's a good thing to try and make sure that gasoline prices, diesel prices, stay down in front of the midterms. I don't think it helps at all in front of the midterm, but it doesn't mean he won't claim that it helps. And so that's probably what's going on there.
1: So at this point, what would hold things back? I mean, Trump has always been keen on getting Keystone up and running again. Our government's been keen on getting it up and running again. As we're talking right now, August 2026, what would prevent it from happening, or could take a long time before it gets to the point where we're seeing oil going through Keystone?
0: Well, this proposal, you know, that is the Prairie Connector from South Bow and the Bridger Pipeline, which is an existing pump company in the U.S. trying to use some of its existing routes, that gets it to Guernsey, Wyoming. It needs to get all the way to Cushing. We haven't heard exactly how that part gets built. We need to make sure that that routing complies with all the U.S. environmental permitting, because some of it's new, has to be tested. But those are the kind of things. At this moment, it seems to have the commercial momentum. So we saw Enbridge say they were going to defer building a 250,000-barrel-a-day expansion to the U.S., probably in part because it looks like there's more support for this pipeline following the Keystone route. So right now, this seems to be one of the front runners. Unless something throws it off, you know, it could easily be the first one big pipeline built.
1: In all likelihood, do you think we're going to see Keystone XL in our lifetime?
0: Yes. Why? Well, because we have a lot of oil, and we know how to produce it, and they need a lot of oil. And even though the U.S. has grown their production by more than Canada's total capacity over the last few years, right, they're the largest producer in the world at over 13 million barrels a day, it's a very light oil, and it doesn't fit their refineries well. And even though they've, you know, got this arrangement in Venezuela now where they're taking a bunch of the heavy Venezuelan crude, still it's not enough. So they want our oil. It gives them security, and it helps politicians say gasoline and diesel prices will be lower because of it. And so there's a mutual benefit there that, you know, despite all the talk of tariffs, they've never tariffed any oil. They need our oil. And so I think that's why sooner or later it makes sense to have more capacity going down to the U.S.
1: Richard, as always, I appreciate your insights. Thanks for joining me today.
0: Anytime, Tim.
1: It's Richard Masson, the former CEO of the Alberta Petroleum Marketing Association, talking about Keystone XL, which Trump brought up last night after announcing he was delaying the 50% tariffs on Canada, and saying that, quote, Keystone has been awoken from the grave. So Richard giving us a bit of a rundown there. Just some getting some details in with regards to the deal. We know that the Prime Minister was meeting with the premiers. And one of the discussions, or apparently one of the things that shouldn't be a huge shock to anyone, I think, on this, but CTV reporting that Carney has asked all the premiers to put American alcohol back on store shelves as a part of this arrangement. So I'm assuming that's one of the requirements that'll make or break this deal. And we'll see as more what comes out over the next few hours, I imagine, as Carney meets with his cabinet and with the premiers about this deal that seems to be in place. Trump saying that he probably has a deal done with Canada. We delayed it for 3 days because I think we have a deal with the Prime Minister and a good deal for everybody, said Trump. All right, 4:17. Let's take a break here on QR Calgary.
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3: We've got problems popping up all over the city. Northbound Deerfoot reports of another collision before 17th Avenue. We're already seeing delays back towards the Caffro Bridge. Across the way, there's a collision southbound Deerfoot at Pagan Trail, taking up your left lanes. That's already seeing slowdowns from 17th Avenue. On the exit from southbound Deerfoot to westbound Glenmore, there is a stall, mostly off to the right shoulder with a tow truck on scene, but that is adding to the Deerfoot delays. On Glenmore, there's also a stall westbound at Blackfoot Trail in the center lane, and a collision on westbound Glenmore before Crowchild. Westbound Glenmore super slow from near Ogden Road in the southeast. If you can choose a different route to your destination, definitely do so. And if you're heading north of the city, watch for a collision on the QE2 by Cross Iron Drive, taking about 10 extra minutes from before Stony Trail. I recommend heading east and taking Métis Trail north to Dwight McClellan Trail and sneaking around the back way. 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
1: Dave, according to Tom, he says, I sound like a bunch of bitter old men complaining about these e-dirt bikes.
2: What are you being an old man about?
1: Well, okay, so police this week, the Calgary police let us know today they charged two youths following an electric dirt bike chase in the southwest neighborhood of Coachella. So, you know, the e-scooters, we see those everywhere downtown here. Yeah. E-dirt bikes are essentially that. They're dirt bikes, but they're electric.
2: Interesting.
1: And so apparently these kids, whoever they were performing stunts and driving erratically at 1:30 in the morning, which would drive me nuts. But the riders took off, the cops tried to stop them. They took off. They had to call in hawks to track them from up above. They arrested two of them, facing charges of dangerous operation of a vehicle and flight from police. And they're looking for this third rider. And the cops say electric scooters and motorcycles are operating at unsafe speeds are becoming more of a problem in Calgary. And a few years ago, this wasn't an issue. And now we see them everywhere. They're readily available for purchase, unregulated, easily modified. And it's becoming a challenge for cops. And so this is, again, specifically, they're talking more about, I think, the e-dirt bikes and the e-motorcycles, because those things can go pretty fast. Now, the e-scooters can go pretty fast, too. I've seen people cruising around on them downtown, around the

0: studio here, around the station, rather. But, I mean, these things, like these electric motorcycles and dirt bikes, differ from e-bikes because they're not, one, pedal assisted, and two, they're capable of speeds faster than 32 clicks an hour. So
1: that's a playground zone.
0: Well, yeah, like if exactly. And if I'm walking down, and the issue is not so much, if you're using them and you're on the road, it is what it is. I mean, they are an electric vehicle, technically. I mean, if you're doing 30, like you said, that is a playground zone.
1: Yeah.
0: And it's how easily accessible these things are. Like, you can just go to Canadian Tire and buy one of these things.
1: You don't need like a license for one of these? If you're operating on the road.
0: No,
1: if you're operating anything on the road, like I know bikes, your classic bicycle is a little bit different, but if you're operating something on the road, you should probably have some kind of training, no?
0: You would hope, you would think. But I mean, parents, like being parents, they just buy these things for their kids, and then they're out in the parking lots and they're in the playgrounds and they're just driving these things around.
1: I'll say two things. Kids are going to be kids. Like, you can think about the dumb stuff I did when I was a kid. Now I wasn't going 32 kilometers an hour on an e-dirt bike.
0: Yeah.
1: Here's like you'd like them to be trained. The thing is like, if this is getting a kid off an iPad and they're outside and they're doing stuff, it's like, that's kind of what you want to see from kids. You don't want to see them do dumb things, but it feels like if you're operating something that can go 32 kilometers an hour,
0: there comes a certain responsibility with that.
1: Well, yeah, especially if you're on the road.
0: Yeah,
1: like,
0: exactly.
1: Like, I get it.
0: And the issue is these kids are not on the roads. I've seen a lot of this where they're in playgrounds and they're in parks and in green spaces where people are walking their dogs or whatever. I mean, I'm on a lot of community groups on Facebook, and you see the complaints that are out there, like, whose kids were these? And I get it. Like, I understand there's some of that. Like, you know, we did stupid stuff when we were kids too. But at this point, you're risking your life and others. And if these are unregulated, unlicensed, and if you hurt somebody, you're going to get sued.
1: Yeah.
0: So, yeah. You know, things to consider.
1: Yeah, my thought would be if you're operating something that can operate on the road to that speed, like, you should probably have some sort of training before you take it out on the road.
0: I would think so.
1: But at the same time, like, how do you differentiate them from scooters and stuff that are, because I see people flying around who are very respectful on the roads in my area all the time. So.
0: Yeah, it all comes down to being respectful on the road too, right?
1: It's nothing. So. You know, respect one another. We'll probably figure it out. No Stamps game this week, but that doesn't mean we slow down on the Stampeder Report, Tim, because we got one right now with Mr. Mark Steven.
2: 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One trend to watch in the second half: are there any Calgary Stampeders in contention for individual awards? I suggest there are a couple of players who bear watching. First is returner Tariq McAllister. He's been electric at times, but even when he's not scoring touchdowns, he is moving the yardsticks. For much of the year, the Stampeders had the best starts to drives of any team in the CFL. That's McAllister. Another player to watch is receiver Laiomi Ogitaleo. The special teams player is so strong, he may be moving himself into the Rookie of the Year contention. And those same skills may actually make him a candidate for Special Teams Player of the Year. That is always a tough award to assess. Is a returner more important than a kicker? Is a kicker more valuable than a great tackler? It's really tough to assess. Anyway, as the Stampeders are off, some notes to watch. I'm Mark Steven. That's your Calgary Stampeder Report, brought to you by your Alberta Ford dealers.
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11: This is Global News. I'm Russell Skeet. It's partly cloudy and 25 degrees at 4:30. Cabinet ministers and Canada's premiers are getting briefings on the trade deal that appears to have averted new eye-watering U.S. tariffs. Prime Minister Mark Carney was set to chair a virtual cabinet meeting before holding a virtual meeting to discuss the deal with the country's premiers. Canada-U.S. Trade Minister Dominic LeBlanc's work to finalize a U.S. trade deal continues today. U.S. President Donald Trump announced last night a 3-day reprieve from his threatened 50% tariffs on a host of goods from Canada. Coming up, a Calgary police officer will be going to trial for second-degree murder. But first, QR Calgary Time Saver Traffic.
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13: Westbound Glenmore is the route to avoid this afternoon. There's a stall on the exit from southbound Deerfoot to westbound Glenmore, mostly off to the right with a tow truck on scene. Then there's a stall on westbound Glenmore at Blackfoot Trail and a collision on westbound Glenmore before Crowchild. So westbound Glenmore crawling from near Ogden Road in the southeast. Looks like it might be faster to head south on either Barlow Trail or 24th Street. Get on to Deerfoot, then take Anderson west over to Satina Trail. On Deerfoot, we've got a collision southbound at Pagan Trail, taking up your left lanes already slow back towards Memorial. You might want to head east and use 52nd Street or Stony Trail. And if you're headed north of the city, there's a collision on the QE2 by Cross Iron Drive. That's going to be 15, maybe 20 extra minutes from Country Hills Boulevard. If you're trying to head north, I recommend going east on Country Hills Boulevard, then north up Métis Trail to Dwight McClellan Trail, then sneaking around the back way. 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For QR Calgary Time Saver Traffic, I'm Phil Jensen.
11: A Calgary police officer will stand trial for murder during a slow speed chase in May of 2023. Wesley Davidson and Levon Boyce Fox were shot and killed during the incident, leading to charges against 52-year-old Constable Craig Stothard. A preliminary hearing determined there is enough evidence for him to stand trial. Fox's mother, Lena Wildman, is happy with the determination, but says there's still a long way to go.
14: There's still another battle. There's still another journey. We were cautious after this. They might say, no, there's not enough evidence. But we were told that there is enough evidence for it to go to trial. So we are looking forward to that.
11: Video of the chase showed the van being followed by

0: a number of police vehicles at a crawling pace. And police said at the time that rapidly changing dynamics led one officer to shoot the occupants of the van. Calgary's police chief believes the rapid growth of the city is at least in part to blame for increased shootings, assaults on police, and youth involvement in crime. Chief Katie McClellan tells QR Calgary Morning, statistics tell one side of the story, and in some cases, it's not good.
1: We can say that we are a safe city, but I have to tell you, where we are trending, particularly with respect to things like firearms, as I said, our youth, things like our traffic fatalities, and the number of police officers that we have that we're able to proactively resolve and mitigate and suppress is a concern.
0: McClellan is particularly concerned by the number of youth becoming tangled up in criminal activity. For those renewing their license, you might be in for a wait. The province's new all-in-one ID is leading to some longer lines as well as plenty of confusion.
2: Service Alberta Minister Dale Nally says license renewals in July were up 33% compared to a year ago, a number he's largely attributing to demand for the new all-in-one ID. But wait times have increased as well, and the province is trying to help bring those down in the months ahead.
3: 30 to 60 days before their driver's license expires, we send them a letter telling them that their driver's license is expiring, and we tell them what documentation to bring in, and we even tell them, if they're missing that documentation, how they can get some before they come in. And so for those people that that bring in the proper documentation, it's a seamless process.
2: Folks renewing their existing license or ID card will have to bring an old card and a document confirming their address, as well as documentation showing proof of legal entitlement or citizenship and their paper or mobile health card. More examples are available on the province's website. Skylar Peters, Global News.
0: Calgary police have issued a warrant for a man wanted for fraud and money laundering. Police say 35-year-old Mitchell Landry, who also uses the alias Mitch Ryan online, allegedly defrauded two people on Facebook. Back in December of 2024, it's alleged the victim sent a deposit e-transfer for a sauna on Facebook Marketplace, which was not delivered and was not issued a refund. In a similar incident in May of last year, victim investigators say someone contacted the same man for construction work on Facebook, paid a deposit, and then when the work was delayed, a refund was also not returned. Anyone with information asked to call police or Crime Stoppers. Well, after years of friction and estrangement, which included stints living in Canada and the U.S., British media is reporting Prince Harry and his family will be heading back to the U.K. Apparently, it's going to be Meghan and the kids as well. There's no indication of when the move is going to happen. It's 4:36.
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0: Environment Canada, Calgary weather, a few clouds down to 13 tonight, a mix of sun and cloud tomorrow, chance of afternoon showers, a high of 24, sunny and 27 Friday. It's 25 degrees, breaking news when it happens. Our next scheduled news at 5. I'm Russell Skeet.
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1: 4:37 on your Wednesday afternoon here on QR Calgary. Tim Parent with you. Thanks for joining me this afternoon. Let's take a look at what happened on the markets today. Get a business update as well. Joined by Leanna Wachniak with the Popowich Carmali Advisory Group, CIBC Wood Gundy. And Leanna, we talked yesterday about Home Depot finding that its customers are opting more for the smaller DIY projects instead of the bigger ones. Today, we heard from Lowe's. What did Lowe's have to say? What did they discover?
2: Well, pretty consistent. People aren't necessarily doing those major home renovations. They actually saw a falling demand for things like major projects, you know, kitchen remodels, bathroom renovations, flooring installs. And we're also seeing a bit of a slowdown, particularly in the U.S., of existing home sales, which reduces renovation work tied to home purchases, which is a major driver for them. Of course, you know, you buy a new house, and then there's a few things you maybe want to do before you get into the house while you're, you know, you don't have all of your stuff in there. So some people choose to go that route. That seems to be slowing down for them a little bit as well. So they actually

0: actually missed their expectations. They now expect no growth in annual comparable sales and cut their annual sales growth forecast to that. They don't have necessarily as much of the small DIY market as Home Depot does. So, you know, Home Depot did okay given that demand for the smaller repair and maintenance jobs. And they also, Home Depot was helped by their strong relationships with contractors. Again, Lowe's not as strong in that area, so we saw it come out in their earnings today.
1: How did the markets look today?
0: Well, green across the board today. TSX up 34 points at 36,402. Dow also up 120 points at 53,463. Oil's positive by about 74 cents at $85.68 a barrel. Natural gas about flat at $2.78. Canadian dollar positive by 45 basis points at 72.40. And gold up $146 at $45.67 an ounce.
1: All right, thank you, Leanna. That is Leanna Wachniak with the Popowich Kamali Advisory Group, CIBC Wood Gundy, giving us a bit of a business update there and a check on today's markets. Alberta's government certainly seems to be all in on AI data centers, but not everyone is on board. Province is kicking off a town hall tour starting today where questions and concerns from the public will be addressed about AI data center development here in the province. The town hall tour begins just a couple of days after the Alberta Utilities Commission denied an application to build a natural gas plant that would have powered a 10-building data center campus proposed by Synapse Real Estate in Olds, which is, you know, just about 83 clicks north of us here. Nate Glubish is Alberta's Minister of Technology.

0: consumption for their cooling infrastructure. And we looked at that and we said, these are all problems. We agree that these are objectively bad. Let's design our regulatory framework to ensure that only responsible projects will ever proceed in Alberta. And now we have a contrast between two projects within a relatively short time frame, just a few months. We have this data center in Olds that you mentioned, which was just where the power plant was rejected by the Alberta Utilities Commission. And that decision came out this Monday. And then on the other hand, you have the project by Meta up in Sturgeon County that is moving forward. And these are two very different sites, different locations, and different proposals. And so, you know, on the one hand, you have the Olds data center where the regulator said this is not in the public interest, and it is too close to the surrounding residential communities, and they did their job. They looked at all the facts and they made their conclusion. So I look at this as saying, look, we've taken the time to build this a very responsible regulatory framework, and it's doing its job. The projects that make sense and are in the public interest, like the one that Meta proposed, are moving ahead. And, you know, this one is not.
1: I think what's reassuring for people, Minister, is that there's a lot going on in the world. We're trying to figure out interprovincial trade. There's all the different socioeconomic factors from international pressures on us. And so when you hear that this is a $10 billion power plant project in Olds, I think a lot of people could be cynical and say, the money's going to talk. It's $10 billion. But this feels like a win for Olds in that the process, the regulations, the care for the people, the environment, and everything else really came together to do what was best for everyone in this specific example.
0: Well, I think that's a good way to look at it, right? Like, yes, the money has benefits that come with it. If the investment happens, there's new jobs, there's new tax revenues, and there's economic growth and diversification. But we don't want to just look at the money and say nothing else matters. We need to look at the money as one fact, and then we need to look at the overall impact of the project as well. That's just as important. And that's why we took the time to make sure we had the most responsible regulatory framework in North America. And then we trust the process. We trust that the regulators are going to follow the rules we've established, that they're going to do the homework on each individual application and look at it on its merits. And, you know, so now we have some evidence right now. It's early in the establishment of this new industry, but we have one large-scale project that is proceeding, and that's the Meta project up in Sturgeon County, because this one checked all the boxes. They did all the homework. They're paying for all of their electricity infrastructure. They're using less water than the average golf course. You know, they've taken care of all of the things that most folks have raised as concerns, and they've engineered that into their design. And on the other hand, you have a project that couldn't pass the Alberta Utilities Commission's checklist. We as a government aren't taking a position to say that all data centers should proceed. We're saying the best data centers should proceed so long as they're in the public interest and Albertans will all benefit.
1: And now you're also starting a series of town halls on this very specific topic. Are you getting just questions on absolutely everything right now, ranging from proximity to neighborhoods, environmental concerns, water issues, money coming into the economy? Is it a rainbow spread of fascination and concerns from Albertans?
0: I think that's a really good way to put it. You know, folks are curious. They're also cautious. And, you know, they're right to ask these questions, because there are examples in other jurisdictions who rushed in and didn't do their homework, and they ended up with outcomes that are objectively bad for their citizens. We, on the other hand, aren't willing to let that happen. We've taken a different approach. We've done the homework ahead of time. We've established a solid regulatory framework that I believe is the most responsible in North America, and it will protect Albertans from those types of outcomes. But, you know, it is a complicated topic. It is a new industry. And so I understand why folks have questions. And so we just figured, now that this is becoming a lot more mainstream in the discussions, and, you know, seems like there's more and more projects coming into the news, we want to make sure that Albertans understand what the rules are, what the

0: in the discussions, and you know, seems like there's more and more projects coming into the news. We want to make sure that Albertans understand what the rules are, what the protections are, how we as the government of Alberta have acted to protect their interests, while also trying to create the conditions in Alberta to allow for this type of economic growth and economic diversification to happen when it's done right. Our hope through these town halls is that folks who have legitimate questions will find good answers and feel reassured that we are taking a different approach from the jurisdictions they've read about with their cautionary tales.
1: All right, that's Nate Glubish. He's Alberta's Minister of Technology and Innovation, talking to Sarah this morning here on QR Mornings, talking about the province's push for AI and how it's doing things. This is as this kicking off these town halls that the province is going to be doing this tour where they are going to be fielding questions and concerns from the public about AI data center development in the province. As you heard mentioned, this town hall tour begins just a few days after the Alberta Utilities Commission denied an application to build a natural gas plant that would have powered a data center campus in Olds. So there's probably going to be some pretty lively debate at these town halls, I can only assume, but we'll see how it plays out over the next couple of days. And again, starts today. 447 here on QR Calgary. Let's take a look at some traffic for you.
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3: Lots of problems on the go. At Deerfoot and Glenmore, there's a stall on the southbound to westbound exit ramp, mostly off to the right with a tow truck on scene. On westbound Glenmore, there's a stall at Blackfoot Trail, and there had been a collision earlier on westbound Glenmore by Crowchild in the southwest. So westbound Glenmore, very slow moving from Ogden Road in the southeast. Might be faster to head south on either Barlow Trail or 24th Street. Get onto Deerfoot, then exit at Anderson and take that west all the way to Satina Trail. On southbound Deerfoot, there's a collision at Pagan Trail taking up your left lanes. That's now seeing delays almost all the way back to 16th Avenue. I would recommend maybe heading east and using 52nd Street or Stony Trail. Northbound Deerfoot, getting reports of a collision by 64th Avenue, and delays are building from 32nd Avenue. And north of the city, there's a collision on the QE2

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1: 4:52 on your Wednesday afternoon. Thanks for joining me. Just to give you some updates, we're getting some more information about this trade deal that we seem to have reached with the Americans, U.S. President Donald Trump delaying the 50% tariffs on Canadian goods after he said the two countries reached a tentative deal that the Keystone XL pipe and that the Keystone XL pipeline may be awoken from the grave. So he's held off. They've been delayed now for 3 days, those tariffs. We're getting some more information. There was a virtual first minister's meeting today with the prime minister and the premiers. Nova Scotia Premier Tim Houston said Prime Minister Carney has asked the provincial leaders to return U.S. alcohol to the shelves. In the conference on Wednesday afternoon, Houston said the ask is something that came directly out of the negotiating table and is something that, the Nova Scotia premier would be willing to do for the prime minister at this point in time. So we all kind of figured we didn't know all the details of the deal. We still don't know all of them, but we're getting snippets of it. Obviously, the alcohol situation was going to be one that was going to have to be addressed. The Americans that one really hurt them. So Tim Houston pointing out, though, whether Nova Scotians or whether Canadians will actually buy American alcohol when it gets back on the shelves, that's a whole other discussion. So he is right about that. Just because it's back on the store shelves doesn't mean that Canadians are going to buy it. We've had American alcohol on our store shelves throughout, so same as Saskatchewan, but it was really hurting them in Ontario. So we haven't heard anything from Doug Ford yet. We'll see if that is going to happen in Ontario. David Eby in BC has said he's not going to put the alcohol back on store shelves. But now that there is this deal that everyone seems to be somewhat happy with, we'll see how it all plays out. We're also hearing, this is according to CTV News, that there are reductions in sectoral tariffs, such as steel and aluminum, as part of the agreement with the U.S. The scope of those reductions still not clear at this point. We'll have to see how everyone else, I guess, how the public responds to this. How are you feeling about this? If these sectoral tariffs are going to make or break the deal politically for Mark Carney. Trump was asked today about the deal with Canada. All he said was, and speaking to reporters, was that the U.S., quote unquote, probably has a deal with Canada. We delayed it for 3 days because I think we have a deal with the prime minister and a good deal for everybody. So that's kind of what we know at this point. And we're going to get more details, I'm sure, as they come out. We know today that Canada-U.S. Minister Dominic LeBlanc was very all smiles today alongside the U.S. President Donald Trump's trade czar, Jameson Greer, who said that he feels confident the agreement will protect American workers and jobs and will strengthen the overall North American market, making the continent a manufacturing and energy powerhouse. He said, we certainly, I think, have eliminated some of the irritants that we've had over the past year. And we are also, we are taking a strong foot forward. Now, Carney did put out a statement saying that the new deal reinforces and builds on Canada's existing trade advantages with the U.S. LeBlanc and Greer had their latest meeting yesterday. And no details, again, about the specifics of the draft agreement that he hammered out with Greer. But he did say Canada's dairy supply managed system would remain intact. Multiple news reports have said the deal will see the U.S. lower sectoral tariffs, like we said, on Canadian steel and aluminum. Both Bloomberg and the Wall Street Journal both reported duties would be reduced from the current 50% levels to 25%. So we're going to get more and more out of this over the next couple of hours and next day or so. We'll see if this deal is something that Canadians are going to be willing to swallow. We'll see, I guess, once we get all the details. It's 4:56. We'll have more on the Canada-U.S. trade deal in news. That's coming up very shortly here on QR Calgary, as well as your traffic. It's 4:56 here on your Wednesday afternoon.
0: What if the medication you're taking is treating the symptom, not the cause? 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
12: This is Global News. I'm Russell Skeet. It's partly cloudy and 25 degrees at 5 o'clock. Lower duties on steel and aluminum are part of Canada's trade deal with the United States. A source with knowledge of some terms of the agreement, but not authorized to speak publicly, would not say how or could not say how the tariff rate would change. Bloomberg and the Wall Street Journal both reported the duties would have from the current 50% levels to 25%. Canada-U.S. Trade Minister Dominic LeBlanc has returned to Ottawa to put finishing touches on Canada's side of the trade deal. Coming up, the Premier says we could see a binding referendum on separation by next spring. But first, QR Calgary Time Saver Traffic.
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14: There's a stall on the exit from southbound Deerfoot to westbound Glenmore, mostly off to the right shoulder. Then there's also a stall on westbound Glenmore at Blackfoot Trail that's been moved into the right lane. Westbound Glenmore, very slow from Ogden Road, going to take upwards of 20 minutes. Depending where you're headed, might be faster to head south down Barlow or 24th Street. Get on to Deerfoot, then exit at Anderson and take that west over to 14th Street or Satina Trail. On Deerfoot, there's a collision southbound at Pagan Trail, taking up your left lane. That's got a 20, maybe 25-minute delay from 16th Avenue. Northbound Deerfoot, there's a collision by 64th Avenue. That's got about a 15 to 20-minute delay from 16th Avenue. You might want to avoid Deerfoot today. Head east and use 52nd Street or Stony Trail.

0: And just north of the city, there was a collision northbound on the QE2 by Cross Iron Drive. We are seeing north and southbound slowdowns of 5 to 10 extra minutes. Craving your favorite burger? 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For QR Calgary Time Saver Traffic, I'm Phil Jensen.
1: Premier Danielle Smith surprised some at a town hall in Lethbridge this week, saying a possible binding referendum on separation could come as soon as next spring. U of A Associate Professor of Law Gerard Kennedy says there could be a way around Alberta legislation that says you can't start the process for a citizen initiative petition within a year of a provincial election.
2: I think it's probably in the clear for a couple of reasons. One, they could make a fair argument that the process started prior to the one-year clock ticking. Secondly, given that this is a statutory restriction, the government could always just change the statute.
1: He also says the federal government's Clarity Act might not apply because it's not constitutionally binding. A Calgary police officer charged in the shooting deaths of two men in May of 2023 will stand trial for murder. A preliminary inquiry found there was sufficient evidence to proceed to trial against Constable Craig Stothard. He's charged in the deaths of Wesley Davidson and Levon Bryce Fox following a slow-speed pursuit along Memorial Drive 3 years ago. Fox's mother, Lena Wildman, says the matter is far from over and far from over for her and the families of the two victims.
3: We're still in this journey, and I know it's going to be another level of the trial is going to be another level of energy and everything. So we still have to be prepared. It's not over yet.
1: Police were called to a report of suspicious person on a private property. When they arrived, the suspects fled in a stolen cube van. Video of the chase showed the van being followed by a number of police vehicles at a crawling pace, with police saying at the time that rapidly changing dynamics led one officer to shoot the occupants of the van. The police chief is increasingly concerned over the number of Calgary youth caught in criminal activity. Police Chief Katie McClellan tells QR Calgary Morning shootings and firearm seizures are up this year.
4: What is even more concerning is the amount of youth that are involved in this. And so, we are seeing an increase in our youth who are suspects and accused, also as victims. But that number with firearms and the presence of those in youth is very, very concerning to us.
1: There have been more than 100 youth involved air gun accidents in the first 6 months of the year. McClellan believes the rapid growth of the city, 10,000 people a month last year, is at least partly to blame for rising crime trends. For those renewing their driver's license, you might be in for a wait. Service Alberta Minister Dale Nally says license renewals in July were up 33% compared to a year ago, a number he's largely attributing to demand for the new all-in-one ID. But wait times have gone up as well, and the province is trying to help bring those down in the months ahead by reminding Albertans to bring things like birth certificates, passports, marriage licenses, and any other supporting documentation they need. However, Liz Robertson says she waited over an hour just to renew her vehicle's registration and says it was a registry that was slow.
5: One name was there for like over 25 minutes until somebody, a man in there, got enough courage to go talk to a manager. Now all of a sudden, 3, 4, 5 names. So what were those people doing during that time?
1: The province is also offering a 60-day temporary license or ID card for folks with expiring licenses who don't have the correct documentation, but Nally says that option has been used sparingly so far. It's 5:05.
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1: Environment Canada Calgary weather. A few clouds down to 13 tonight. A mix of sun and cloud tomorrow. Chance of afternoon showers up to 24. Sunny and 27 on Friday. It's 25 degrees. Breaking news when it happens. Our next scheduled news at 5:30. I'm Russell Skeet.
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0: Earlier today, Calgary police announcing they charged two youths following an electric dirt bike chase in the southwest neighborhood of Coach Hill. Happened on Tuesday in the very early morning hours. Police responded to reports of three people dangerously operating these e-dirt bikes and performing stunts around 1:30 in the morning on Tuesday. The riders then fled from the cops when officers tried to stop them. Police said the riders continued to evade police and drive dangerously through residential neighborhoods. Hawks was called in to help keep track of the riders from above. Police said two of them have been arrested and face charges of dangerous operation of a vehicle and flight from police, and they are looking to still talk to the third one. Cops are reminding you that electric dirt bikes can't legally be used on public roads, sidewalks, pathways, or parks, but with the surge in popularity of these e-bikes and electric dirt bikes and e-motorcycles as well, we thought we should talk to a lawyer about rules, rights, and regulations. Fred Litwinick is a partner at Litgo Law. Spoke to him a little earlier this afternoon. Fred, welcome to the show.
1: Thanks, Tim. Pleasure to be here.
0: Let's talk about these e-bikes and these electric dirt bikes. They seem to be everywhere right now. I've been on a number of community groups on Facebook, and the amount of complaints I see from people saying, oh, these e-bikes, they're all over, they're driving on private property, they're in fields, they're on sidewalks. There's been such a proliferation of these things. What are some of the things people need to know when it comes to using these bikes from a legal perspective?
1: Yeah, I think one of the important things to know is that, you know, a lot of the law around these things is in motion and it's not settled, right? It's not the same thing as operating something like a motorcycle or operating any kind of car or truck, because it's kind of a new thing, right? So it's going to vary depending on, you know, the municipality. So if you're riding one of these things in Calgary, and if you're riding it in Edmonton, some of the regulations around them might be set by the city that you're in. So that's one of the things. I think the other thing is, you know, if you get into an injury situation or you injure somebody else while you're on this, then the other question is, what kind of insurance coverage is there if you, you know, for example, if you injure somebody else? And that's, I think that's going to be a complicated question.
0: Yeah, I mean, I guess that is sort of the next step of that. If you're using one, I mean, you're not allowed to use these e-bikes, to be clear. They cannot legally be operated on public roads, on sidewalks, pathways, or parks. So if you are on a sidewalk or a pathway, and I think about my community, we got lots of pathways, and I see a lot of kids on these e-bikes. I mean, there's that. And if they run into somebody or you run into somebody while you're on one of these things, what are you looking at? What are the potential legal ramifications of that?
1: Yeah, it could potentially be very serious, right? If you've got somebody who's riding one of these things and the insurance situation is unclear, you know, let's say you are, you know, like I said, if you are driving a car or you're riding a motorcycle and, you know, you have an unfortunate accident, you injure somebody else, you know, unless you're driving illegally, you've got insurance on that vehicle, right? And part of the insurance that you have on that vehicle is to cover any liability that you might have if you happen to injure somebody else, right? And then even in the case that you don't have insurance and you injure somebody else, there are programs that allow you to, you know, if you're the injured person, to collect some compensation so you're not left hung out to dry. But in a situation where it's an e-bike or a scooter or something like that, then the insurance picture can be a little bit less clear, right? They're not insured in the same way. Does homeowners insurance cover it? Are you riding it in a place where you're not supposed to? And could that void any insurance coverage you have? Could you be out of pocket if you injure somebody else? Or, you know, for example, if it's your kid riding it and they injure somebody else, could you find yourself out of pocket for somebody else's injuries?
0: I guess from a legal perspective, Fred, I mean, Calgary has a growing number of e-bikes on the roads and on the pathways. Are the current rules and laws keeping up with how quickly these bikes are evolving?
1: I don't think so. And I don't think that's a fault of government. I just think that that's, you know, just the way that these things happen, right? A new thing comes out, and they're not that new, but I think governments struggle to keep up with all the inventive ways that humans can think of to use these toys or these bikes or whatever you want to call them.
0: Right.
1: So I think it is really hard to keep up with it. And it's really hard to know exactly how these should be regulated and licensed. I don't know that there's necessarily a perfect model for how these should be regulated. So I think governments struggle with that.
0: Well, if they do go down the route of regulation and licenses, what does that look like? What would be required in that case?

0: And that's a very good question. For example, might they go down the road of saying, okay, is there a sort of size or speed limit restriction on these? I think there are a lot of people, for example, who love to ride e-bikes because they love cycling, right? They're right. out cycling and they're on trails or they're in the mountains or wherever they are, and they'd like a little electrical assist from time to time. And I think that's different than the use case of somebody who's, riding it like it's basically an electric motorcycle. So I think that's one of the things that governments are going to have to grapple with is, is this thing an electric assisted bicycle, or is this thing really a motorcycle that happens to have an electric motor? And then, they've been able to do this with engine size, right, where they can say if it's below 50 cc, then perhaps some different rules apply to where it can be ridden and who can ride it. So it's not without precedent, but I think it's going to take some thoughtful consideration, and likely, different governments are going to take different approaches. And then, of course, you layer on the municipal regulations and bylaws and things on top of that. So what might be allowed in one jurisdiction wouldn't be allowed in another one. And I think that just complicates the picture.
1: I think there's probably some people who think of, when they hear the word e-bikes or e-scooters, they think about those scooters that you can rent here in downtown Calgary, and there is some differences between those two pieces of machinery and transport, aren't there? And are there differences from a licensing and a legal perspective on those?
0: Yes, there are, and I would say that because things are changing and evolving so quickly, that at any given time it's really hard to know exactly what the state of regulation is on these things, right? So presumably, if a city has allowed a company to place rental scooters on their streets, and you can, get the app and sign up and ride the scooter, then there's a sense that that is at least permitted within the city. But the problem with that is there are certain uses that may be permitted. People may ride them on the sidewalk when they're not supposed to, or they may ride them on the road when they're not supposed to, or they may ride them in the bike lane when they're not supposed to. And the question of whether or not you're supposed to do that can change depending on where you're riding. And so I think that complicates the picture as well. But clearly there's a demand for both the scooters and the e-bikes. And so I think, like I said, governments will struggle to keep up with this, but ultimately they're going to have to find some way to regulate these.
1: Yeah, it's still a bit of the Wild West out there when it comes to those things.
0: It is, and I think the governments are doing the best they can. And, certainly the city of Calgary has their micromobility project that they've been working on to, help people understand these use cases. And at the same time, I don't know that, necessarily that the retailers know what the regulations are when they're selling these things as well. So, you can go and you can buy these things online and you can buy them in a store, and you might not know exactly what you're getting into, or where it's permissible to use and where it's not.
1: Fred, I appreciate your insights this afternoon. Thanks so much for joining me.
0: Yeah, my pleasure.
1: That was my conversation with Fred Litwinick. He's a partner at Litgo Law, talking about these e-bikes, e-dirt bikes, e-motorcycles, following this police chase that happened in the southwest neighborhood of Coach Hill early Tuesday morning, 1:30 in the morning. They got some reports of people dangerously operating these e-bikes, performing stunts. The riders took off from the cops and tried to stop them. Two of those riders have been arrested and charged. They're looking for the third one still. And certainly with the surge in popularity of these e-bikes and e-dirt bikes, understanding the rules, rights, and regulations, such as they are, certainly important if you're thinking about getting one or if you have one already. Coming up on 516 here on QR Calgary, let's take a break here for some traffic.
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3: On Glenmore, there's a stall westbound at Blackfoot Trail, taking up your right lane. Westbound Glenmore seeing delays of 15 to 20 minutes from near Ogden Road. It might be faster to head south down Barlow or 24th Street. Get onto Deerfoot, take that north, exit at Anderson, then take that west over to McLeod, 14th Street, or even Satina Trail. We have reports of a collision on the exit ramp from northbound Deerfoot to westbound Southland Drive, seeing some delays in both directions of Deerfoot through the area, taking an extra 5 minutes or so. Southbound Deerfoot, there's a collision at Pagan Trail, taking up your left lane. That's going to be about 20 extra minutes from before Memorial. Northbound Deerfoot, there's a collision at 64th Avenue. That's got 15 to 20 minute delays almost all the way back to 16th Avenue. If you're considering Stoney Trail, it's looking like a really good alternative today. And heading east of the city on

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1: 5:20 on your Wednesday afternoon here on QR Calgary, joined in studio by Russ and Dave. Gentlemen, there's a lot going on in the news, as we know, with trade tariffs and deals and all that. And we still don't know all the details, but we'll get them. I've been in the news business for a long time. And I still do get questions like, why is that news? And that question ran through my mind today when I was doing the show, and this came across saying, breaking news, the Duke and Duchess of Sussex to move back to the UK, according to CNN, Prince Harry and Meghan. Is he a prince still?
2: Yes.
1: Does he have that title still?
2: Yes.
1: Yeah, he does.
3: They let him keep that?
1: They let him keep that?
3: No money, but keep the title?
2: He's still a prince, but they don't call him HRH anymore, His Royal Highness.
3: Oh, okay.
1: Royal Highness, right. Anyway, the Royal Highness and his wife are moving back to the UK, apparently, according to CNN. And they are planning to relocate from the U.S. later this month to a private residence outside of London, and reportedly have enrolled their children, Prince Archie and Princess Lilibet, in British schools for the coming term. This is according to The Telegraph. King Charles was first made aware of the plans to relocate on Sunday. All of this being said, I don't care. And I know I'm talking about it, so then you could say, well, Tim, you're talking about it. You must care a little bit, which I get a lot when I tell people I don't care about the news.
2: You care to the point that you want to talk about it because of how little you care.
1: Yeah, and certainly I'm sure.

0: we've all experienced it being in news and the news talk world and sports world. Like, why is this news? Like, I don't know. What do you guys think? Am I overreacting? And feel free if anyone else wants to weigh in. 403-974-8255, 1-800-563-7770.
1: But understand that if you do react to it and you say, I don't care, you obviously care because you're reacting to it. So,
0: but do I care? Like I said, I care so little, but I want to bring this up because I feel like this is one of those things that if we do talk about it, people are going to eat and send us messages going, why is this news? Who cares what Prince Harry and Meghan are doing?
1: I think, quite frankly, it's minor news at best in this country. You know, again, we are a constitutional monarchy, so we kind of keep an eye on what's happening with the royal family. And I still think there's echoes of the crown floating around out there for those of us who watched it. So I think it's interesting. I personally think it's huge news? No, I had it at my 4:30 news. Just a couple of lines, you know, just say, hey, they're going back to England. Hooray. You know, and there was whistles blown and there was flags waved and that's about it. Because that's really all it is. It doesn't mean a heck of a lot to Canadians. It might mean a bit to the Brits. I guarantee this is going to spark some serious debate in that country.
0: Well, certainly the news media in the UK is a lot more cutthroat than it is here.
2: Isn't that why they moved? I thought they were getting away from all that stuff.
1: Now, I mean, South Park made huge fun of it. You know,
0: yes,
1: we were on privacy.
2: And correct me if I'm wrong. I'm not locked in on the royals, to be honest. Could really care less. But wasn't it all the tabloids and stuff that's why they left?
1: Yeah.
2: Meghan was sick of
0: that.
2: That was
0: a big part of it, yeah.
2: Like, they already know where the kids are going to school, so it's not like that's going to slow down when they go back.
1: No, well, it's
0: that's a very good point.
2: Was life that bad in L.A. that you couldn't stick it out?
1: But I think there was so many other things because, you know, again, you had... Well, they've been so estranged from their family to begin with, from the royal family, mm-hmm. Which, you know, again...
0: But as royal scandals go in history, that was pretty tame.
1: All things being equal, yeah. I mean, Prince Andrew, I thought that was a way bigger deal.
0: I mean, that's a far bigger deal.
1: Yeah,
0: yes,
1: that was a way bigger
0: deal. I would agree.
1: But I think it's because, you know, because you got Meghan, who was an actress of some repute, and, you know, they got married. It was the whole thing. And
2: Prince Harry went to Cowboys one time.
1: Exactly, he did. he met a girl, you know.
0: Did he really?
2: Yeah.
0: What was that? I don't even remember.
1: That was long before he was married.
0: Oh, why do I care? I shouldn't care.
1: Yeah. There's still the army there.
2: That's a Calgary story.
0: Okay, fair enough.
1: Yes, he enjoyed his time at Cowboys, apparently, a little too much. But yeah, it's for us, you know, again, we're talking about it. I think me personally, and I'm not saying this for anybody else, I got a thing for the royal family. I grew up with British grandparents who talked about them all the time, so I got to know all the royal family and a lot of the stuff around them. And I've read a lot of the history of it, at least the modern history from 1,000 years ago.
0: Right.
1: On, and it's to me, it's always been very interesting. It's a bit of, shall we say, my roots, to be honest. So that's why I'm interested. But for somebody who doesn't give a fig about the monarchs, like Dave. Why would you care?
0: Yeah, and you know, and I don't want to dismiss it, I guess, out of hand. I know there are a lot of royal watchers and people who, like you, have connections to it in some way, shape, or form, either through grandparents or great-grandparents. But I find it this celebrity culture of needing to know where the royal family is doing at all times in 2026 just seems odd to me.
1: Like, I really don't care about Harry and Meghan that much. Like, he's so far down the list of becoming king, it's not even funny. So it doesn't really matter. I think it's just, like I said, she was a minor celebrity, at least at one point. They and all the muckraking and stuff they've done over the last few years since they left. You know, like, Charles doesn't talk to him anymore. His brother barely talks to him, if he does at all. You know, there's anger between the spouses and so on and so forth. It's all this stuff. And it's just so much drama and everything. It's like, oh, now they're going back because they wanted to, like Dave said, escape it. Now they're going back to it? Well, something's up. Either they're running out of dough, their Netflix deal got canceled, something happened.
0: I honestly can't believe they've not done a reality show based solely on the royals in some capacity. And I'm not talking about like the crown. I'm talking about actually putting cameras and
2: It's probably against some sort of rule.
1: They did it once. Philip did it once back in the 60s. He brought in cameras, let everybody see the mundaneness of daily royal life. It aired once. It was never seen again.
0: Because it was so mundane and boring.
1: It was, and the queen, the queen was, as they say, not amused.
0: Well, it's always about bad press with the royals. 5:26, we got some news and traffic coming up for you after the break.
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8: This is Global News. I'm Russell Skeet. It's partly cloudy and 25 degrees at 5:30. While Albertans are thinking about the October 19th referendum questions, the Premier's already thinking about one that could follow based on the results of this October's vote. At a UCP town hall meeting in Lethbridge this week, Danielle Smith said it would be possible for a binding referendum on separation to be held next spring. That would only be if the October referendum showed Albertans gave the province permission to proceed. U of A Associate Professor of Law Gerard Kennedy says some are hoping if things get that far, the feds would step in with the Clarity Act and spend time working on a possible question.
9: The Clarity Act is the federal government's attempt to enshrine what the Constitution requires. The Clarity Act per se is not constitutional. It would probably be politically prudent to get the federal government's approval, and they can certainly be obstructionists in this regard if they wanted to, and others might potentially get more court challenges.
8: But he says the Clarity Act itself isn't a constitutional tool, so it might not be used. He also says the provincial government legislation saying no new citizen initiative petitions can be started within a year of a provincial election could just be changed by the government or consider the process itself was started last year. Coming up, a Calgary police officer will stand trial for two counts of second-degree murder. But first, QR Calgary Time Saver Traffic.
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11: In the southeast, there might be multiple sets of traffic lights out in the communities of Acadia and Fairview. There has been a power outage. Glenmore, we've got a stall westbound at Blackfoot Trail, taking up your right lane. Westbound Glen-

0: We're still seeing delays from Ogden Road in the southeast. That's going to be 15 to 20 minutes. Some of those delays also pushing back onto southbound Deerfoot towards the Caffro Bridge. On southbound Deerfoot, there's a collision at Pagan Trail taking up your left lane. A tow truck's on scene. Hopefully that will clear soon, but there are 15, maybe 20 minute delays from before Memorial. And on northbound Deerfoot, we've got a collision at 64th Avenue in your right lane. Cruiser on scene, going to be 10, maybe 15 extra minutes from 32nd. Second Avenue. If you stick to the left lanes, you can probably shave a couple of minutes off that. And heading east of the city on Glenmore Trail, watch for a collision out by Range Road 283. Looks like it could take 20 to 25 extra minutes from Stony Trail in the southeast. 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For QR Calgary Time Saver Traffic, I'm Phil Jensen.
1: A Calgary police officer charged with murder in the shooting deaths of two suspects in 2023 will be going to trial. A judge ordered the trial for 52-year-old Constable Craig Stothard following a preliminary inquiry on Tuesday. The inquiry determined there's enough evidence to go to trial. Wesley Davidson and Levon Boyce Fox were killed during a slow-speed chase along Memorial Drive in May of 2023. Fox's mother, Lena Wildman, says she hopes Stothard doesn't get preferential treatment because he's a police officer.
2: That's what I'm seeing already. He's getting preferential treatment, and that shouldn't be. He is charged with, he's got a criminal charge, times two, murder, for goodness sake. And he should be treated just like any other individual with those charges.
1: Video of the chase showed the van being followed by a number of police vehicles at a crawling pace, with police saying at the time that rapidly changing dynamics led one officer to shoot the occupants of the van. Calgary's police chief is concerned by the rising number of youth falling into the wrong side of the law. There have been more than 100 youth involved air gun accidents or incidents in the first 6 months of the year. Police Chief Katie McClellan tells QR Calgary Mornings there are increases in the number of youth charged or becoming victims of crime.
3: Some of it is vulnerable youths. Some of it, they get attracted to that guns and gang type persona. Some of them are being paid and they see, you know, an opportunity to put some money in their pocket. The individuals who are controlling some of these crimes are preying on these individuals because they know they're not going to be the ones who are going to jail.
1: McClellan says the pace of growth, 10,000 people a month last year, is contributing to the rising crime trend in the city. For some Albertans, it's been a bit of a slog when they head to their local registry of late. The province has moved to an all-in-one ID card, is leading to longer wait times and some confusion. Service Alberta says a 33% increase for license renewals in July, something it's largely attributing to demand for the province's new all-in-one ID, which rolled out at the start of the month. Not only is it leading to longer waits for some like Chelsea Gordon, it's leading to frustration.
4: Since I don't have a birth certificate because of Nova Scotia here, I showed them a couple other ID cards. Why would they just show them your driver's license and you show your Alberta card and they won't accept it? So, and they said, have you got a passport? Well, I don't intend to go to the country again, so I have no use for a passport. And I said, what about my old passport? No, can't use it.
1: The province says if you're looking to renew your license, bring your old driver's license, your birth certificate or a current passport, health care card and marriage license. That will make the process faster and easier. It's 5:35.
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1: Environment Canada Calgary weather. A few clouds, down to 13 tonight. A mix of sun and cloud tomorrow. Chance of afternoon showers. A high of 24. Sunny and 27 on Friday. It's 25 degrees. Breaking news when it happens. Our next scheduled news at 6. I'm Russell.

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1: Welcome back. 5:36 on your Wednesday afternoon here on QR Calgary. Thanks for joining me today. Slowly winding things up on today's show. U.S. President Donald Trump announcing last night that the United States and Canada reached a last-minute deal to delay those tariffs, that 50% tariffs on $28 billion worth of Canadian imports. We're starting to get a few details now, including an ask by the Prime Minister to the premiers to put American alcohol back on.

0: store shelves. All of that aside, in a post on his Truth Social platform about the delay on the tariffs and the deal, Trump mentioned the Keystone XL pipeline, saying it may be, quote, awoken from the grave, without giving further details or suggesting whether it was linked to the tariffs deal at all. And certainly, we have not heard anything about Keystone in any of the details that have come out so far. Keystone XL, as you'll recall, was proposed back in 2008 to bring our oil to U.S. refineries. It was halted in 2021. By owner TC Energy after Joe Biden, then president, revoked a key permit needed for a U.S. stretch of the 1,200-mile-long project. It became a flashpoint in U.S.-Canada relations, and now it's back and top of mind. Earlier, I spoke to Richard Masson about this. He's the former CEO of the Alberta Petroleum Marketing Association. Richard, welcome back to the show.
1: Great to be here.
0: You know, we hear Trump talking about bringing Keystone XL back from the dead. Like, how seriously are we taking this?
1: Well, the bizarre thing is Keystone had kind of already arisen from the dead because South Bow, which is the company that TC Energy spun off to manage its oil business, you know, it's a separate company now, and they put together a proposal called Prairie Connector, which was using part of the assets from Keystone and part of the route from Keystone, and then using a partner company in the U.S. to do much of what Keystone was doing. And all of that has been in the works for months, and it's already achieved a bunch of commercial support through an open season. So what President Trump is talking about now is either that or something different. And if it's something different, nobody knows what that is.
0: And there's no indication that there's anything different here. I mean, I know it's still early stages, and we know the president puts out these Truth Social posts, and we're never necessarily sure where his head's at. But like you said, I mean, this is not a project that was it's already sort of risen from the ashes, as mentioned. So, is he using this as some kind of, do you think, maybe a bargaining chip in a broader trade relationship or a deal with Canada?
1: You know, there's a lot of ways to take credit for things, and potentially this is one of them. There's still hurdles for this project, of course, because we know that it had presidential approvals before, and the Democrats canceled it as one of the first things they did when they got into office. So President Trump has already given a presidential approval for this project, you know, for the part that connects over the border. But there's still a bunch of environmental things that need to be done. And if he loses the House or the Senate or both in November, then it's possible legislation would come up to try and prevent it or slow it down. So it's, you know, there's risk to it, but for the moment, it looks like he's trying to take a victory lap on something that he believes is important, which is getting more Canadian energy to the U.S., which is good for us.
0: I also find it interesting that Prime Minister Mark Carney has not made any mention of that since.
1: You know, the reality is we don't need to say much because this is a private sector arrangement. South Bow put out an open season, which is essentially to say, you know, all the potential shippers, both producers and refiners, marketing companies, you can sign up for capacity of a pipeline that we plan to approve and construct over the next 3 years. And they had enough commercial support, over 400,000 barrels a day, to backstop this initial project. And so it doesn't require any government involvement at all in the sense that, you know, subsidies or project of national interest, none of those things. This is something that, you know, is purely a private sector initiative. It'd be financed by the private sector. And so Prime Minister Carney doesn't really need to say much about it. It's already happening.
0: Can you give people maybe a quick synopsis of the Keystone XL pipeline situation? Because it's certainly been a while since we've brought it up and or have delved into its history a little bit. Maybe just give everyone a little summary of what the whole situation was.

0: Oklahoma to the south got built. But then it got resurrected again. President Trump approved it. It got canceled again. Before that second cancellation, Alberta, through the Alberta Petroleum Marketing Commission, had stepped in and tried to get construction going on the part in Alberta to get across the border. Alberta backstopped $1.3 billion of loan guarantees, and effectively all that money was lost. And so, you know, there's a very checkered past trying to get this project done. But what we know is over time, there have been two times when there were enough shippers, it was a good idea, that TC Energy, which was the owner at that time, was trying to move forward with it. So it is a path to markets that want our oil, and it's a relatively less expensive path. The biggest hang-up has always been, you know, if the Democrats get in, will they cancel the permits, in which case you lose a bunch of money. And that remains an issue even with, you know, the current tweets by President Trump.
1: Now, certainly Canada has been using the pipeline or the Keystone XL as leverage in trade talks with the U.S., haven't they?
0: Well, I think the point about that is we have been trying to say we want to diversify. We want to build more capacity to get to the West Coast to allow us to take our barrels to international markets. Our friends and allies in Asia like Korea and Japan are really keen to get our oil. And that is a threat to the U.S. because if we build more, you know, a million barrel a day pipeline to the West Coast, that means those barrels aren't heading down to the Gulf Coast to the refineries down there. And so part of what I think President Trump is trying to do right now is to, you know, do this victory lap and say, look, the oil's going to come down Keystone or Keystone version 3 to our refineries. That's a good thing for the U.S. That's a good thing to try and make sure that gasoline prices, diesel prices stay down in front of the midterms. I don't think it helps at all in front of the midterm, but it doesn't mean he won't claim that it helps. And so that's probably what's going on there.
1: So at this point, what would hold things back? I mean, Trump has always been keen on getting Keystone up and running again. Our government's been keen on getting it up and running again. As we're talking right now, August 2026, what would prevent it from happening or could take a long time before it gets to the point where we're seeing oil going through Keystone?
0: Well, this proposal, you know, that is the Prairie Connector from South Bow and the Bridger Pipeline, which is an existing pump company in the U.S. trying to use some of its existing routes, that gets it to Guernsey, Wyoming. It needs to get all the way to Cushing. We haven't heard exactly how that part gets built. We need to make sure that that routing complies with all the U.S. environmental permitting because some of it's new, has to be tested. But those are the kind of things. At this moment, it seems to have the commercial momentum. So we saw Enbridge say they were going to defer building a 250,000 barrel a day expansion to the U.S., probably in part because it looks like there's more support for this pipeline following the Keystone route. So right now, this seems to be one of the front runners. Unless something throws it off, you know, it could easily be the first one big pipeline built.
1: In all likelihood, do you think we're going to see Keystone XL in our lifetime?
0: Yes. Why? Well, because we have a lot of oil, and we know how to produce it, and they need a lot of oil. And even though the U.S. has grown their production by more than Canada's total capacity over the last few years, right, they're the largest producer in the world at over 13 million barrels a day, it's a very light oil, and it doesn't fit their refineries well. And even though they've, you know, got this arrangement in Venezuela now where they're taking a bunch of the heavy Venezuelan crude, still it's not enough. So they want our oil. It gives them security, and it helps politicians say gasoline and diesel prices will be lower because of it. And so there's a mutual benefit there that, you know, despite all the talk of tariffs, they've never tariffed any oil. They need our oil. And so I think that's why sooner or later it makes sense to have more capacity going down to the U.S.
1: Richard, as always, I appreciate your insights. Thanks for joining me today.
0: Anytime, Tim.
2: That's Richard Masson. A conversation I had with him a little earlier today on the show, the former CEO of the Alberta Petroleum Marketing Association, talking about Keystone XL.

0: Which Donald Trump brought up in a post on his Truth Social platform last night after announcing that there was a deal and a delay in the proposed 50% tariffs that he was going to level against Canada. We're, again, getting some more details on the that deal and what it looks like. But he brought up Keystone XL, so we thought we would touch base on that and see where things stand. And a little refresher on the whole Keystone XL pipeline drama that we were dealing with. It certainly became a flashpoint in U.S.-Canada relations. And again, now back in the news and top of mind for a lot of people. Time for a quick break here for traffic. Just an FYI, getting a traffic update here. And if you have any, you can send me one, 407-403-974-8255. But traffic lights on Fairmount Drive Southeast from Glenmore to Heritage are not working completely. So just a heads up, four-way rule if you're down in that part of the city. Keep that in mind. That sounds like some traffic lights malfunctioning there. Let's get your full traffic report, though, right now here on QR Calgary.
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2: In the southeast, there's a power outage affecting the communities of Acadia and Fairview. There might be multiple sets of traffic lights that are out. Just make sure to treat any of those as a four-way stop. Glenmore, we still have a stall westbound at Blackfoot Trail taking up your right lane. Westbound Glenmore has delays from before 18th Street Southeast. Going to take you 15 to 20 minutes. Some of those delays also pushing back onto southbound Deerfoot near Pig End Trail. Again, 15 to 20 minutes. Northbound on Deerfoot, there's a collision underneath 64th Avenue in your right lane. Going to be 10 minutes or so from 32nd Avenue. Just stick to the left lanes and you can probably shave a couple of minutes off that. In the northwest, there's a stall westbound Country Hills Boulevard at 112th Avenue in your left through lane. Going to take maybe 5 extra minutes from Stony Trail. And heading east of the city on Glenmore Trail, there's a collision eastbound at Range Road 283. We are seeing delays all the way back to Stony Trail in the southeast, taking upwards of 25 minutes. 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
4: And Leanna, let's head south of the border and talk about Target, because they've hit their target when it comes to the U.S. retail sector.
5: That's right. They are seeing some growth. And Target's a bit of an interesting one because they have a large portion of the American consumer market, which, of course, is the major driver of the U.S. economy. But they saw comparable sales there rise about 38%, helped by gains both in stores and online, more people choosing to shop at Target. Now, they also beat on their bottom line estimates. And a big factor of that piece was the fact that they got a giant $997 million tariff refund after the Supreme Court in the U.S. ruled that the Trump administration tariffs were over their authority, that they had to actually put those in place. And they said that they continue to use some of that refund to invest in lower prices, noting that they cut more than 10,000 items worth of prices over in the past year, with more reductions to come. So that is actually helping bring more people into their stores because, of course, those lower prices are what people are looking for. They said all six of their main merchandise categories posted sales growth, including double-digit gains in what they call their Fun 101 division, which is their sort of electronics, toys, books, and sports area. So overall, good news for Target. They're continuing to lean hard into this new merchandising scheme that they have, and it looks like it's doing the trick to bring people through the doors.
4: So Target hits the target. Did the markets hit their targets today?
5: Well, they were certainly positive today. TSX up 34 points at 36,402. Dow also up 120 points at 53,463. Oil positive by 74 cents at $85.68 a barrel. Natural gas about flat at $2.78. Canadian dollar up 45 basis points at 72.40. And gold positive by $146 at $45.67 an ounce.
3: All right, thank you, Leanna. That is Leanna Wachniak with the Popowich Carmali Advisory Group, CIBC. Wood Gundy giving us a little bit of a business update there and a check on today's markets. Before I let you go, just a couple of quick things to talk to you about with regards to this Canada-U.S. deal. Prime Minister Mark Carney asking the premiers to return U.S. booze to shelves. Carney personally asked the premiers to do that, to return U.S. alcohol to store shelves, even told them he would bear any public pushback if that happens. They're also, a lot of people are saying right now, sources and so on and so forth, that it's a tentative trade deal, but it's not done yet. As mentioned, Donald Trump on a True Social post said that the countries have a deal, but some are saying that's not completely accurate, for the negotiations are ongoing. The meeting between the cabinet and the first ministers was apparently very constructive. It seems that at least some of the premiers are looking to put the alcohol back on store shelves. So that's some of the latest. We'll get more details over the days ahead as we figure out where exactly things stand on this trade deal. Also, before I let you go, is anyone still playing Wordle out there? Because I play every day. I love playing Wordle. I know it was such a fad a few years ago, but it's become like part of my daily routine. So I'm always looking for some fun word games to play. And I found one online, and it's got a little bit of traction, and I thought it was interesting. I thought I would share it with you. It's called Poople.io, or Poople, if you want to call it. It's essentially, this game was invented by some guy who just thought it was a fun way to occupy the family on road trips. And essentially, what you have to do is you have to get to the word poop in as few steps as possible. So a random word starts it off. And today's word, by the way, was Suez, S-U-E-S. So you have to essentially each word must be exactly one letter.

0: are different from the last. And then you have to find the shortest path to get to the word poop. So poople.io, if you're into word games, it's a fun one. I find it a lot more challenging, actually, and harder to actually do. So, hey, and if you've got any word games, ideas or anything out there, feel free to send them my way, 403-974-8255 by text. I will be back tomorrow, and if you do have any of those, feel free to send them to me. Coming up, we've got the Global News Hour at 6, and more news on what's happening with the trade deals, all that coming up on QR Calgary. Thanks for joining me this afternoon.
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3: It's not over yet.
4: A Calgary officer will stand trial for murder. The judge's order is in court more than 3 years after two were shot dead following a police pursuit.
5: A few years ago, this wasn't an issue. Now we see them everywhere.
4: The growing number of e-bikes and e-scooters on Calgary streets. The rules, regulations, and challenges facing officers.
6: 83% of disinformation is actually passed on by the average Canadian.
4: Plus, fears of foreign interference, the concerns about meddling ahead of Alberta's separation referendum this fall.
7: You're watching Global Calgary. 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
4: Good evening and thank you for joining us tonight. A Calgary police officer will stand trial on two counts of second-degree murder. The preliminary hearing for Constable Craig Stothart has concluded, and the judge ruled there is sufficient evidence to send the matter to trial. Alyssa Carpenter reports.
8: There's still another battle. There's still another journey.
9: For Lena Wildman, a court decision in Calgary is another step forward.
8: We're still in this journey, and I know it's going to be another level.
9: The journey for Wildman's family began in May of 2023. Two of her sons were passengers in a stolen Q van, which led police on a slow-speed chase through parts of northeast Calgary. Police boxed in the truck on Memorial Drive, and 52-year-old Constable Craig Stoddart fired his service weapon. Wesley Davidson died along with Wildman's son, Levon Boyce Fox. Fox's brother was shot but survived. The preliminary hearing to determine if the evidence is strong enough to proceed to trial is now over.
8: We were cautious that after this, they might say, no, there's not enough evidence. But we were told that there is enough evidence for it to go to trial. So we are looking forward to that.
9: Now, going to trial doesn't guarantee a conviction, but it is the next step in this process, and it's an incredibly rare step. Only a handful of cases investigated by ACERT are even recommended for charges to be laid, let alone a charge of second-degree murder.
10: The last time I can think of something even remotely similar would be in Niagara Falls almost half a decade ago.
9: Kelly Sundberg is a former peace officer, now a criminologist at Mount Royal University. He says, particularly since the 2020 death of George Floyd in Minnesota, there's been a shift in trust for law enforcement and an increasing demand for transparency and accountability.
10: This is a case that shows that police oversight is working, that the public can trust that when there are complaints brought forward to ACERT, that they're diligently examined, and that when charges are warranted, charges are laid.
9: What do you think your son would say?
8: I believe he would tell us, have patience. Have patience and be willing to move forward. You know, my son was kind and very forgiving. That's someplace I haven't been able to go yet.
9: A trial date will be set later this fall. Alyssa Carpenter, Global News.
4: The use of illegal electric dirt bikes is becoming a safety concern across our city. Calgary police say this month alone they've arrested and charged three teens, two of them which led them on a high-speed chase. As Craig Momney reports, a Northwest community is hoping something is done quickly before someone gets hurt.
11: A park like this one here in Evanston doesn't take care of itself.
12: We've spent probably 800 volunteer hours this summer alone planting trees and plants and watering them.
13: We've raised lots of funds to manicure this space, make it look nice.